0: All right, Jeff, thank you. As we get ready for football, and Lincoln North Star back out on the field. We're in the navy blue tops, white numerals, outlining crimson, white pants, navy blue helmets with the North Star logo on the side. And Elkhorn North, the Wolves, wearing the dark helmets with dark blue numerals, white uniforms across the way. Again, Elkhorn North, their first year in the Metro Conference. They have been in the Eastern Midlands Conference for like the last 5 years prior to this football season. And Elkhorn North trying to make a statement in Class A here in their first season at that level. And they will be the team that will receive to begin this contest.
1: Well, they have so many talented players in the Elkhorn area, and you know, they have expanded tremendously from just Elkhorn. There's Elkhorn South, and
2: back
1: now Elkhorn North.
2: Number six, Charlie Rieselman.
1: And I imagine it'll continue to grow.
2: Andrew Urbano.
0: Well, it looks like Charlie Rieselman is back to return along with Andrew Urbano for Elkhorn North, hanging around their 8 yard line to our left. Mohammed Sadiq will kick away for Lincoln North Star as they will go right to left, south to north, and Elkhorn North will go left to right, north to south.
1: And let's see how the precipitation affects the handling of the ball.
0: And Sadiq's kick, here it is, end over ender, and it's going to be picked up by Rieselman at the 8. Pass to 10, 15, 20, 25, 30, 35, and brought down from behind. And they're going to mark him at about the 38-yard line. Rieselman with a nice return of about 30 yards up to the 38-yard line.
1: That's exactly right, about 30 yards. And that's a great way to get started if you're Elkhorn North. You don't have to worry about starting in the shadow of your own goal post. Almost at the 40-yard line for the first series of this ball game.
0: Austin McMurtry is the quarterback. He'll work out of the pistol formation. And his tailback right behind him as we get ready here, first and 10. Here it is, McMurtry. Swing pass the flat, far side the 38, pass the 40, 45, across the 50. And Bulldog from behind on the far side in North Star territory.
2: McMurtry's pass completes number 86, Zach Wolf.
0: And Zach Wolf, the tight end with the reception, gets across midfield, gets the first down.
2: Going to
0: be marked down on the left hash of the North Star 44-yard line.
1: I'd want to throw to him as well. 6'4", 230. Picking him up and putting him down.
0: We'll move Wolf, the tight end, to the left as they shift up. Here's the snap. And a handoff to the tailback, Anderson Taylor. And Taylor takes it around left end and gets down to the 41-yard line. A pickup of 3. Actually going to spot him close to, let's see where they put the ball. They're going to put it at the 41. So it's second, and we'll call it 7. Left hash, the Gator 41-yard line.
1: Yeah, Taylor's their primary running back at about 450 yards this season.
0: McMurtry out of the pistol. Gets the snap. And fakes the handoff to Taylor. Pitch and catch complete at the 33-yard line. And the reception made that time by Drew Meyer, who made the catch and gets the first down. And the big tackle there by Reese Sabatka.
2: First and 10.
0: So from the 30 in between the hashes in North Star territory, first and 10 for Elkhorn North. Here's a toss from McMurtry to Wolf, the tight end again around left side. Gets down to about the 22-yard line. He is close to a first down. He's about a yard or two short where he is tackled on the play.
1: Well, they look like they got some grown men out there, Jeff.
0: Yeah, they're big.
1: I mean, my goodness. You have two guys at 6'4", 230, one at 215. Just unbelievable. And they're just dragging Gators down the field with them.
0: McMurtry out of the pistol again. Gets the snap. Turnaround handoff. Taylor around left side. Gets inside the 20. Got the first down. And they're going to pin him down at about the 19-yard line. So a short gain of about 3, down to the 19, and it's a new set of downs here for Elkhorn North as they are methodically moving that ball down the field.
1: Yeah, and again, the issue here tonight is not offense. Both of these teams can put the ball in the end zone.
2: Elkhorn North.
1: It'll be who can stop the other at some point in time.
0: So, first and 10 from the 19, left hash far side in North Star territory. Snap to McMurtry, dropping back. Got a man over there that's Wolf at about the 11-yard line and runs out of bounds. He picks up about eight on the play, so it's going to be second and two coming up.
1: Yeah, this tempo offense doesn't allow the defense to sub, so the guys who are out there are going to get winded.
2: 7-yard gain on the play. It's
1: kind of this run and gun style that Elkhorn North has.
0: Still out of the pistol with two splits right, one to the far side left. Snap to McMurtry. Hand off Taylor between the tackles. Got down to the 10-yard line. He is close to a first down, John. He may be pinned at about the 9, maybe picked up the first down. Let's see where they spot
2: Jose
0: the ball.
2: Alvarez with the stop for North.
0: It is a first down.
1: I mean, this is just, as you said, methodical. They know exactly what they're trying to do.
2: 3-yard gain on the play.
1: It's first and they goal have the not been stopped on one play thus far.
0: First and goal from the 9 on the left hash, far side of North Star territory.
1: Uh-oh.
0: For Elkhorn North, and somebody jumped into the neutral zone from Black Lincoln North Star.
1: Big number 72.
0: Happened to be Aiden Martin, who jumped into the neutral zone and offside against North Star.
1: And I don't blame him, Jeff. He's trying to find some way to stall this Elkhorn North offense, hoping he can get a jump on the snap to penetrate, but his jump gives them 5 yards closer to the end zone, and now they're on the 4
2: the penalty, it's
1: in the shadow of the goal line.
0: So from the 4 of North Star left hash, first and goal. Here's the snap to McMurtry, handoff Taylor between the tackles. Did he clear the play? No, he is not even close. They stopped him at about the 3-yard line, so about a 1-yard pickup for Taylor as North Star's defense kind of collapsed in on the middle where Taylor was heading.
1: Yeah, you don't have as much real estate, if you will, to run there with only 4 yards from the end zone.
2: That
1: was Cody Reed
2: he
1: there.
2: One on the play. It's
1: on the,
2: second
1: on the
2: goal.
1: Bulldog of Anderson. Of Taylor, rather.
0: 8:42 and counting here. Quarter number one, no score, but Elkhorn North on the front doorstep of that end zone. Second and goal now from the 3. Handoff it goes Taylor. Around right tackle into the end zone. Touchdown, Elkhorn North.
2: Touchdown, Elkhorn North.
1: Boy, what a drive. And it all starts
2: with
1: a 30-yard kickoff return that puts them near the 40-yard line. And they just took it play by play, pass, run, run, pass, run, into the end zone. And that didn't take long at all.
0: And just like that, with 8:31 to go here in this opening quarter, it's Elkhorn North on the scoreboard first, and the point after attempt coming up.
1: They haven't scored less than 35 points in a game this season.
0: Brody Bothwell will make that. Zach Keenan will attempt the point after. It is up, and it is good. 8:31 to go here, quarter number one. Your score from the Lincoln Electric System broadcast booth. It's Elkhorn North 7 and Lincoln North Star nothing. It's high school football here on KFOR.
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0: Jeff Moats, John Harris, Jeff Bryden back with you here from the Lincoln Electric System broadcast booth here at Union Bank Stadium here in West Lincoln, right outside Lincoln Northwest High School. 8:31 to go, first quarter. It's Elkhorn North capping off a 62-yard opening drive on a 3-yard run from Anderson Taylor into the end zone. And it's 7-0 Wolves. Here's the kick, picked up by North Star at their own 3. Pass 10, 15, 20, far side, 25. And ran out of bounds on the far side of the field.
2: Returned by number 18.
0: Imani Palmer was the guy on the return. And a nice return from Palmer to get North Star out. And let's see where they spot the football. They're going to put him at the 33-yard line.
1: It didn't look like he had much real estate on that sideline.
2: But return,
1: somehow Palmer holding, found his way down the sideline.
0: But we got a holding penalty.
1: Oh, boy. Yeah, that's not good.
0: So they'll back it up. The one thing for North Star is obviously limit penalties. Try not to cause any of them. stay in sync, stay focused.
1: Yeah, because that drive we just saw was just as good as it gets.
0: Methodical.
1: At any level.
0: I mean, they did not go into a huddle. They kept it up going.
2: After the penalty, the Gators take over possession.
0: So they'll work
2: from
0: the
2: 13-yard
0: line for North Star in their own territory. And we'll see the quarterback, Eli Schaefer, out of the gun, gets the snap. Dropping back, looking to throw. Dropping back deep. He's in trouble. Has to get rid of the football as he's being forced toward the end zone and throws it away out of bounds, incomplete.
1: Well, that's a good move on his part.
2: Eli Schaefer's pass falls incomplete.
0: The Elkhorn North defense, again, they are already in that backfield, and they're breaking down the pass protection or the pocket protection for North Star, and now we got a penalty.
1: Yeah, you're running from big number nine, Grant Sutko.
0: And this is going to go against...
1: Holding? Let's see.
0: Let's see where they spot the ball. They're going to go half the distance of the goal.
6: Play. Intentional grounding.
0: Oh, offense. That's right.
6: 5-yard penalty.
1: He didn't get it past the line of scrimmage.
0: Yep. So intentional grounding the call back at the 8. Second and long here for Lincoln North Star.
1: And again, this is not what you want, Jeff.
0: No.
1: You know, because you're in the shadow of your goal line. You don't want to go 3 and out and give them a short field with what they just did.
0: Trying to shift things up here on that line. Thomas Fleming among the receivers over here toward the left. Here's the snap under center. Schaefer gets it. Turnaround toss. Spinning and trying to work its way back up toward the original line
2: of
0: scrimmage.
2: It's
0: Josh Anderson on the carry. Still short of that original line by about 2 or 3 yards, so third and long still for North Star. Working again from about their 11-yard line.
1: Yeah, this is just trouble for North Star. Now, Schaefer is very capable back there. Again, over 1,000 yards already.
2: Again, play brings up third down.
1: But again, you want to watch for holding. And this pass rush with Wolf on the right side, he's standing over there like Reggie White.
0: Two splits each side for North Star. Out of the gun is Schaefer. Third and long here for the Gators. Schaefer drops back. Pass is caught in the 25, 30, and brought down right across the 35-yard line. It is complete.
2: Braylon Kelly,
0: who was a big factor in that win over Omaha Westview last week, gets the first down and a nice pickup.
1: And he almost messed it all up, Jeff, by spinning the ball after the reception.
0: Yep.
1: And he picked it up just before he realized what he was doing and picked up the ball.
0: Here's the snap to Schaefer. Pass in the flat is completed. The 35 breaking tackles off the reception. Alex Hobel-Heinrich made the catch, and he forces his way up to about the 39, where he is forced out of bounds into the Elkhorn North sideline.
1: What a decision that would have been.
2: Three on the play.
1: The umpire, the referee, decided not to throw his flag when he spun the ball.
0: Yeah.
1: That would have messed up everything for them.
0: Two splits each side. Snap to Schaefer. Handoff. Anderson trying to go between the tackles. Gets to about the 40-yard line. Did he even get there? I think he did. Got about a 1-yard pickup.
1: Yeah, so once North Star begins to get their tempo, get their groove.
2: Not by Sucko.
1: Again, they're not huddling up as well. They're just as capable on offense.
2: Gain of one on the play. It's third down and six
1: big points
2: from the 40-yard line.
0: Big third down here on this series for North Star. They'll go two wideouts each side. Again, Schaefer out of the gun.
1: And he has to be ready to use his legs if he has to.
0: Snap to Schaefer. Zone read. It's a draw play. Keeper by Schaefer. Gets the run, and he's going to be quickly corralled and tackled that time by Ian Christo. And Christo comes in and bear hug tackles him at about the 44-yard line. That's going to bring up fourth down and about 2 to go.
1: Yeah, you better punt.
0: And they're going to punt away.
1: I don't know why you're even hesitating. With the way they ran that first series, Elkhorn North, you do not want to give them the ball
2: on the play.
1: Across
2: brings
1: midfield.
2: Up down.
0: So punt formation as Eli Schaefer is back to punt.
1: And I figured he'd have to run at some point in time, Jeff. He thought about it, took off a little bit too slow, and they got him before he could get too many yards down the field.
0: Charlie Rieselman waiting the return at the Elkhorn North 20 to our left. Low snap. Here's the boot from Schaefer. Nice punt. Spiraling punt. It takes a bounce at the 7, but goes into the end zone for a touchback. Oh, man.
1: That was nice.
0: It was a beautiful-looking punt. Unfortunately, it did not fall or drop. and stayed deep. It went in the end zone for the touchback.
1: That's the kind of punt that bounds forward. If he could have just found a way to kill it, maybe angle it just a little bit more, that would have been a great, great punt for North Star. But nonetheless, they get the ball at the 20. That's Elkhorn North. Already up 7-0, folks, and ready to get more. North Star has to find a way to adjust. Again, you have those big, big receivers in there. Wolf on the one side, Meyer on the other side.
0: You got Colin Acker among the splits over here on the right for Elkhorn North. McMurtry out of the gun. His tailback is Taylor. And here's the snap and a handoff. It goes to Taylor, who pushes ahead and picks up about three on the play to the 23-yard line. Stopped there by several navy blue jerseys on defense.
1: Yeah, he did an Earl Campbell there on
2: Jose Alvarez.
1: And just bulldogged over number 52 for North Star.
2: Second down and seven.
0: Which happens to be Reese Hansen.
1: He just ran right through it.
0: Second and seven between the hashes of their own 23. Elkhorn North going to spread it out. Three receivers left, two here right. McMurtry will send Taylor in motion. They'll hand him off with a jet sweep around left side. And Taylor trying to work to the edge and gets across the 25 and gets the 26. So he's able to pick up three extra yards out of it. Good pursuit, though, by the North Star defense.
1: Hector Jose Alvarez was right there. He had great penetration, but Taylor ran right past him. He could have gotten a tackle for loss. But Taylor was quick to get around the outside.
2: Third down and four from the 26-yard line.
0: 4:35 to go here, first quarter, 7-0 lead for Elkhorn North. Trips two to the right side, near side, one to the far side left, snap. McMurtry fakes the handoff, pass is complete to, no, dropped by Wolf in the flat at the 27-yard line. There was coverage from North Star over here on the left side of the field from Josh Anderson, who may have jammed his fingers or something as he kind of grabs his fingers, and that'll bring up fourth down. So a good stop by the North Star defense.
1: Great stop, and as we said at the outset, the key here will be who can stop whom at the appropriate time, and that's a great stop for North Star, particularly since Elkhorn North just matriculated down the field so easily on that first possession. Now, I've never seen two guys back to punt.
0: Here is the snap, and here's the boot, a low wobbly punt.
1: That's dangerous. Get
0: and
1: away.
0: Watch that thing roll inside the 40 of North Star, and they're going to mark it down at the 35-yard line. It was Luke Jacobsmeyer that marked it down for the Wolves.
1: Now, that's a really interesting configuration from Elkhorn North. They had two guys back in punt formation where the punter would stand, and you don't know who's going to get the ball and what direction things are going to go. So already they've shown the hint of trickeration. See if they'll bring that back sometime later.
0: Let's see what North Star can do now on offense for their second drive of the game. They'll stack the two receivers here on the left, one to the far side right. Schaefer will send a man in motion. That's Kelly. And they will hand it off instead. Looks like Anderson takes the carry ahead from the 35 to about the 38-yard line. That's about a pickup of three, just outside of the 37 toward the 38.
1: Yeah, you want to stay out of third and long. And so if you can get three here, get maybe another five here, get to third and two.
2: Second and eight from the 37.
0: I want to correct myself. That was Preston Graff on the carry for North Star. He's in the backfield with Schaefer.
1: Yeah, Graff's about 160 yards this season, so not as many as Anderson, of course.
0: Here's Schaefer, pitch and catch. Oh, dropped around the Elkhorn North 45-yard line. And it was Kobe Allen. That one was right to him at about the Elkhorn North 45, coming in on a slant route from the right side of the field. And Allen, last Friday night to open up that game against Westview, very first play, they went over the top to Allen for an 80-yard touchdown pass.
1: Yeah, that was there for North Star. Schaefer kind of armed it instead of stepping into it, and that just led him a little bit too far out in front.
0: Third and eight from the 37. Schaefer in trouble, has to get rid of the football, and it's going to be caught. It looks like maybe by Reese Sabaka,
2: number six, Reese Sabaka,
0: the tight end, and he caught it. And it's going to be still at the 30. Well, they're going to say he got a yard up to the 38. And that will bring up fourth down. And the punting unit is going to come out again for the Gators.
1: Give Zach Wolf all the credit there on the pressure in the backfield. He was running after Schaefer and made Schaefer throw the ball awry. So Zach Wolf not just paying dividends on the offensive side, but also on the defensive side for Elkhorn North.
0: 3 minutes and counting. First quarter, 7-0 lead for Elkhorn North. Schaefer to punt for North Star. Rieselman back to return for Elkhorn North at the Wolves 16, 17-yard line to our left. Here's the punt from Schaefer, end over ender. And that's going to go out of bounds around the 33-yard line. And they'll probably throw, well, let's see where they're going to spot it. They're spotting it out around the 28. No, they're going to say it is at the 33. So, yes, that's where it went out. And
2: Schaefer's punt rolls.
0: Elkhorn North will have it again for a third time already in this game.
1: Yeah, that one went off a little bit off the side of the foot for Schaefer there, particularly after the very good first punt that he made. That
0: first one was beautiful.
1: Was awesome. So Elkhorn North, after being stalled on their second drive, see what adjustments they make to mirror what they did on the first drive. Great job by North Star holding them at bay.
0: Two splits to the far side left, one here on the right. Out of the pistol, snap to McMurtry, hands it off to Taylor. Taylor trying to bulldoze his way, gets it from the 33 to about the 35, gets 2 yards out of it before the North Star defense
2: ball carried
0: converges.
2: By Anderson Taylor. Tajuji with the tackle for the Gators.
1: They're just moving the pile.
2: 2 yard gain on the play. It's second down and 8.
1: Only got 2 yards out of
2: that line.
0: 2:20 and counting here in the first. Wolf, the tight end, lining up toward the left behind the line, gets the snap. Here's McMurtry, takes the handoff, pass to Wolf in the flat left side, 35, pass the 40, got the first down at the 43, tripped up and stopped at the 44-yard line.
2: Tripped up by Kaysen Hallett.
1: That's a great tackle.
2: First and 10, Elkhorn North.
1: By Kaysen Hallett.
2: From the 44-yard line.
1: I mean, you have that big guy, Zach Wolf, again, 6'4", folks, 230. Looks like LeBron James out there.
0: Yeah. I mean, again, we talked about this already. Elkhorn North, size-wise,
1: it's huge.
0: They're big.
1: And that was just a beautiful tackle to get that big guy down because he had nothing but green space.
0: First and 10 from the 44 of Elkhorn North. Wolves on offense. And what we got here, a penalty flag. And is this going to be a false start? Let's get the official word.
6: Dead ball, false start, offense, 5-yard penalty. Repeat first down.
0: There you go.
1: You're like the amazing Kreskin out here.
0: or Karnak. Over 105
1: that's
0: in Los Angeles.
1: That's what I meant. Karnak.
0: Over 105 in Los Angeles.
1: I got a bunch of envelopes over here for you.
2: The penalty. It's first and 15 from the 39-yard
0: so
2: line.
0: So first and 15 from the 39 of Elkhorn North. Wolves with the snap, dropping back. Here is McMurtry, overthrown beyond the reach of his intended receiver at the 50-yard line, out of bounds,
2: McMurtry's
0: incomplete.
2: Pass sails out of bounds.
1: Nice job over there by Fleming, just to light him
2: Kelly
1: up
2: on the coverage
1: as he's high
2: Gators.
1: In the air. No, that wasn't Fleming. That's Sabaka.
0: Sabaka was over there. I mean, again, North Star defensively, they've kind of settled down a little bit.
2: After the incomplete
1: and they
2: pass,
1: need to because, again, they could put the ball in the end zone. Their defense is what's going to have to win them this game.
0: Second and long here from the 39. Screen toss complete.
1: Oh.
0: This one over here to Acker. Colin Acker around far side left. Gets up toward the 50. Across the 50. Knocked
2: Colin
0: out
2: Acker.
0: At about the 48-yard line of Lincoln North Star. 2 yards short of the first down.
2: For the Gators.
1: North Star had a tackle. They had a tackle for loss. I believe
2: brings
1: that was Schaefer.
2: Third down.
1: Had a tackle for loss there. And they didn't make it. And Acker just got around left side, got the first down, sustains it. Oh, got up yards to three and third and five here.
0: There's Taylor on the carry from the 49 of North Star, actually, on third and
2: Anderson
0: three.
2: Taylor
0: and
2: is
0: he is going to be stopped close to the first down.
1: Okay.
0: Let's see where they spot it. It's going to be right outside the 46.
1: That's close.
0: That is awfully close.
2: So
0: we're fourth and inches, and they're going to go for it. No, they're going to. The officials are going to call timeout. I think they're going to bring out the chains to measure.
1: Chain game. No, they're going to move.
0: Oh, wait. Okay, so he did get the first down.
1: I thought he might have been a little short.
0: Now, the side judge on the far side said that he got it.
2: Elkhorn North from the 46-yard line.
1: Well, that changes everything.
0: 52 seconds to go, first quarter. Again, 7-0 advantage for Elkhorn North. They'll break the huddle. They'll go a split far side left, two here on the right side on the open side. And the pistol formation. Austin McMurtry, the quarterback, awaiting the snap, gets it. He'll hand it off to his running back, Taylor, breaking through inside the 45-40. First down, far side, 35. Ran out of bounds around the 30-yard line of North Star. And the Wolves are in business, spotting him out inside the 30 at the 29.
1: Yeah, he's just churning and burning, Jeff. Using his lower body, low center of gravity, and just refusing to be tackled. And now they're speeding up, going tempo here.
0: Snap to McMurtry, dropping back. He's going to keep it. He'll throw it. He'll air it out here to the near side end zone. Wide open, towing the line. Did he get in there?
1: Let's see. No.
0: No, incomplete. He was out of bounds. I thought he caught it. Over here on the right side, I swear it looked like he got in there.
1: McMurtry, it looked like the ball slipped out of his hand, and it was just hanging in the air like a wounded duck.
2: McMurtry's pass,
1: and it finally got to the receiver, but a little bit too late. I don't think he was able to toe the line.
0: Yep.
2: Second down.
0: That's Luke Jacobsmeyer that was the receiver that McMurtry was looking to.
1: And he was open.
0: Oh, big time.
1: And the ball just didn't get there in time.
0: 13 seconds to go, first quarter. This is second and 10 from the Gator 29 on the left hash far side. Snap to McMurtry. Dropping back. Screen toss complete to Taylor at the 29. Good. 25 inside the 20. Got the first down.
2: McMurtry's
0: tackled short of the 15 at about the 16-yard line. Clock stops with 5 seconds to go here in the first quarter.
1: That's a beautiful play call for Elkhorn North. You send everybody to the right. You leak out your receiver to the left. Give it to him and put the big uglies out front. That's a beautiful play call.
2: That is the end of the
0: time's
2: going
0: to run out. First quarter comes to a close here at Union Bank Stadium here in West Lincoln. Your score for the Lincoln Electric System broadcast booth. It's Elkhorn North 7, Lincoln North Star nothing. It is high school football here on KFOR.
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0: Jeff Motes, John Harris, and Jeff Bryden, the A-team with you tonight here at Union Bank Stadium in West Lincoln. It is high school football tonight, courtesy of the KFOR Sportscasters Club. And we'll switch directions. Elkhorn North will go right to left here, south to north in the second quarter. North Star left to right, north to south.
2: It's first and 10 Wolves from the 16-yard line.
0: So from the 16 of North Star, left side, hash mark, near side, first and 10 for the Wolves. And they'll counter it with a handoff to Taylor. Around right tackle, dodging one, dodging two, but got down to the 11-yard line.
2: Anderson Taylor
0: and about a pickup
2: carrier.
0: Of five on the play.
1: Great job from Taylor once again. Not a whole lot of upper body movement, just using those legs, using his strength, and going north and south. Not a whole lot of sideways
2: second and five.
1: Stuff from him. No juking and jiving, just straight ahead.
0: Here's the snap. McMurtry, jet sweep, cutting in from right to left, near side. It is Taylor who goes inside the 10 to about the 9 or 8-yard line. Big time tackle there by Javon Payne.
2: Yeah. Javon
0: it was
2: Payne
0: Acker that was the carrier.
1: And that is considered a pass on that little shovel, if you will. And great job by Payne.
2: It's third.
1: Recognizing,
2: down, and
1: reading, and reacting.
2: 8-yard line.
0: So McMurtry out of the pistol again. Third and short. Snap to McMurtry. He's going to scramble far side right. Throws a pass. It's going to be intercepted by Lincoln North Star at about the 2-yard line. It is picked by Braylon Kelly. What a defensive play by Kelly as he picked off the pass at the Gator 2-yard line.
1: And Kelly is the beneficiary of a great pass rush by the Gators that took the quarterback, McMurtry, off of his spot. And then he takes the opportunity to throw into the end zone. And there is the Gator waiting near the goal line. Caught it before it hit the turf. And a great, great turnover by North Star. And now they have 98 yards to tie this game up. Already down 7-0, but a great play to keep the Wolves out of the end zone.
0: Now you're the line. You got to protect your quarterback in that backfield.
1: You can't get holding in the end zone.
2: North Star from the 2-yard line.
1: Can't have a holding.
0: So Schaefer goes under center, first and 10 from the 2. And a man in motion. Here's a handoff. Preston Graff gets the carry. Graff will try to surge forward. And I don't know, he may have gotten 2 yards on the play. That's about it, up to the 4-yard line. So a lot of breathing room.
1: Yeah, yeah. But any breathing room at this point is helpful. Not a lot. But, again, you don't want to put yourself in a third and long
2: Preston
1: situation.
2: Graff,
1: you're putting out of your own end zone.
2: 2-yard gain on the play. Brings up second down.
1: They may have
2: eight.
1: To at least a short pass or something like that, Jeff, just to get him out of the shadow of the goal line.
0: Second, and we'll call it 8 from the 4 on the left hash far side for North Star. Here is a snap to Schaefer. Handoff, they go. Looks like it may be Graff again, and Graff,
2: well, carried by Graff,
0: is going to be stopped for about a 1-yard loss back at the 3.
1: Yeah, so let's see here. A tough passing down here at 3rd and 7.
2: 1-yard loss on the play.
1: Near your goal line.
2: It's 3rd down and 9.
1: 3rd and 9.
0: Man.
1: So he lost yardage.
0: Yeah. Back at the 3.
1: Now, again, they love that slant. They love that slant. They're playing single high safety here.
0: 2 splits each side for North Star.
1: So if the man in the slot could beat his man on the post.
0: Snap to Schaefer in the pocket. Gets rid of the football. It is bobbled. And, dropped by Kelly out of bounds at about the 13-yard line. That would have been a first down.
1: Oh, my goodness. Wow.
0: Oh, so close.
1: And if we go back and look at it, we know exactly what happened.
0: He bobbled it. I mean, and it's
1: well,
0: like,
1: he turned his head.
0: Yeah.
1: He turned his head before he caught it, and then the ball was just ping-ponging through his hands. And he caught a great interception on a very difficult pass, but that pass was right to him. It seems to be always the simple ones.
0: Rieselman back to return for Elkhorn North. Now at the North Star 31, expecting a short punt.
1: Yeah, let's see if he can get one of those 60-yarders off here.
0: Snap to Schaefer. Here's the punt. That one, kind of another wobbly side-of-the-foot punt. Takes a bounce at the 34, past the 35. Upfield it goes. Going to be marked out of bounds at the Gator 40-yard line.
1: Yeah, it was just a jailbreak for Elkhorn North. They just figured they were going to rush the punter.
2: Elkhorn North takes over possession, first and 10.
1: Make him do the one-step punt, which he had
2: to
1: do there.
2: That's a 37-yard punt.
1: And so they'll get the ball near, right on the other side of the 40-yard line in Gator territory. Already up 7.
0: 9:29 to go, 2 in the first half.
1: Coming off the turnover where they were on the doorstep. And McMurtry threw it to Kelly for the INT. There it is. Get the letters right.
0: Here it is, first and 10 from the 40 near side hash on the left. Hand off it goes Taylor. And that North Star defense starting to pick up on the run game a little bit. You had several guys there for North Star. Hector Jose Alvarez leading the charge that time, among others.
1: Love that team tackling by the Gators there. That was beautiful. Again, recognize, read, react,
2: Hector,
1: penetrate.
2: Jose Alvarez with the tackle.
1: Grab him and bulldog him. There was a high school rodeo in town not long ago.
2: Yeah. From the 39.
0: A couple months ago there was.
1: So it looked like he was in it right there.
0: Second and 9 from the left hash at the 39 near side. Snap to McMurtry. Eludes a tackle. Going to keep it. 35. He's going to run out of bounds around the 31-yard line, short of the first down
2: McMurtry
0: by a yard.
1: Smart by McMurtry there. Didn't
2: ran
1: have anything.
2: Number 1, Kobe Allen.
1: And didn't hesitate. Just decided he was going to run and then took it right out of bounds. A yard short of the first down.
0: So third and a yard to go.
1: And I like the fact that the Gator cornerback just pulled up and didn't try to hit him on his way out of bounds.
0: Under center's McMurtry. Expecting a sneak play.
1: Oh,
0: Did he get it? Fumble? Or did he get it?
1: Second effort.
0: Oh.
2: McMurtry.
1: Well, he
0: got it.
1: Jeff, he was stalled at the point of attack.
2: Gain of 1
1: and then
2: on the play.
1: Did a little spin off.
2: That's enough to move the chains. First and 10 Wolves from the 30-yard
0: line.
2: So
0: he got to the 30 and got the first down.
1: Well, that's a great job by McMurtry. He was stopped and just did a little Matt Leinart.
0: Yeah.
1: Without Reggie Bush.
0: So first and 10, left hash of the 30 of North Star for Elkhorn North. Handoff, it goes to Taylor. Oh, my gosh. How about Javon Payne right there to make the stop for a loss of yards of about four back at the 34-yard line. They also said that it was Aiden Martin there, too.
2: Loss of four on the play.
1: Like old Reggie back there. That was a great job of penetration.
2: 34-yard line.
1: And made the tackle, which was even more important.
0: 8:05 to go here in the half. Second and long.
1: Trying to get the fans involved.
0: Back at the 34 of North Star. Snap to McMurtry. Hands it off to Taylor. Taylor trying to fight his way for yards. And my gosh, the low center of gravity has got so many. He is a strong kid. He gets back to the line of scrimmage at the 30, the original line. With 7:44 to go here in the half.
1: I just love running backs like him.
2: On the play.
1: Nothing fancy. Just north and south, and just dragging guys, and that's what happens in the weight room. Just drive those legs, push forward.
0: Snap to McMurtry on third and 10 from the 30. Swing pass and flat complete to Taylor. Ludes one tackle, not for long, and he is going to be tripped up and stopped.
2: Anderson Taylor.
0: And it's going to be at about the 29-yard line.
2: For the Gators.
0: And it was Alex Hobel-Heinrich along with Aiden Martin that was over there to make the stop.
1: And they needed that because he was trying to pull away. See if they're going to go for a field goal here. This is a long one.
2: 2 yard gain on the play. Brings up
0: spot it
2: down and eight from the 28
0: from the
2: yard line.
0: 35 yard line, far side right hash. This will be a 45 yard attempt for Zach Keenan. Keenan awaiting.
1: Does he have the leg?
0: Here's the snap. Here's the hold. Here's the kick. Low driving kick. It is good.
1: Wow.
0: And he boots it from 45 yards.
1: It's like Tiger Woods
2: with 6:45
1: skimmer.
2: Left. In the first
1: got
2: half.
1: Right over the goalpost about 6 feet.
0: So it's now a 10-0 lead for Elkhorn North over Lincoln North Star. We'll be back in 30 seconds to the Lincoln Electric System broadcast booth on KFOR.
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13: Jeff Bryden with this scoreboard update. Over in C1, Lincoln Christian, the 10th-ranked Crusaders, lead number 6, Auburn, 16-0 in the second quarter. Christian having sneakily a very good season, Jeff.
2: For the Wolves.
0: All righty, Jeff, thank you. And that, they're a bit of a surprise in Class C1. And, of course, they lost their opening game of the season, the Spirit Sword game, to Lincoln Lutheran. Here's the kick. Takes a bounce to the four, goes into the end zone for a touchback.
2: End zone for the touchback.
0: And North Star will have it at their own 20-yard line. Yeah, that's another big game that is opposite cross town from us tonight.
1: Yeah.
0: Kearney over at Seacrest Field against Lincoln East. Among the other games of note.
1: East is struggling, Jeff.
0: They are.
1: East is struggling.
0: We were supposed to be at that game tonight, and then we changed our minds to come out to this one because this was going to be a biggie. And it's kind of lived up to that expectation so far, although it's a 10-0 lead here for Elkhorn North.
1: Again, they're still punching, you know, still feeling things out here. North Star has to get it going here. Try to get some points before halftime.
0: Sabaka,
1: even a field goal, anything.
0: In motion to the left as he lines up. Under center is Schaefer. Turnaround toss. It will be Anderson. Anderson on the carry gets stopped for about a one-yard loss back at the 19-yard line. How about this up at Omaha Bryan tonight? Lincoln High and Omaha Bryan tied at 13 with 10 minutes left in the second quarter. After one, Millard South, Omaha North, they're tied at 14. How about Lincoln Standing Bear? 11 minutes to go, second quarter. They're up 41-0 over Omaha Benson.
2: Wow.
0: Standing Bear is going to be the program to watch in the next several years. Here in the Lincoln area.
1: You keep saying that.
0: Look at the athletes they got. Baseball and basketball and now football. Here's the snap and a handoff. It goes Anderson again, who's trying to fight his way upfield and still stopped for no gain at the 19-yard line.
1: Until North Star is able to have some success passing the ball. Elkhorn North is just going to kind of sit on the run.
0: Yeah, and they're going to be that way for the entire game if this continues to be the issue.
1: So they're playing not even playing zone, they're playing man.

0: And so somebody has to win for North Star on the edge here.
1: Third and long.
0: Nobody back. If somebody can just get past, they got a touchdown.
1: Snap to Schaefer. Pass is complete to Kelly across the 30 at the 33. He is bear hugged and taken down at the 37-yard line and a first down. There you go.
0: Yeah, he was sitting on top of the Elkhorn North player, and one of the other players realized he wasn't down and just pushed him down. But again, they're playing man defense, so somebody has to win.
2: First and 10 Gators from the 37-yard line.
0: And that defender was right there, so that was a great job of shielding him and catching the ball for North Star.
1: Out of the gun is Schaefer. Gets the snap, dropping back. He'll throw to the far side. Nobody there. Airmails it out of bounds at about the 45-yard line. Incomplete.
2: Falls incomplete.
0: Receiver ran in. Schaefer threw it out. So a little miscommunication there.
1: Right behind Lennox Adams, the freshman.
0: Yep, a little miscommunication
2: on the coverage for Elkhorn North.
1: So
2: brings up second down.
1: Second and 10 from their own 37 with just over 5 minutes left here in the half.
0: So, again, if 5 minutes left, we can get some points on this board, sustain this drive. But, again, it'll happen because the run is not benefiting North Star at all. Elkhorn's right there sitting for waiting for that. Again, this time is about to run out.
1: Play clock at 5. Got to get the snap. Down to 2. There's the snap to Schaefer dropping back. Looks up field. Got a man there. That is Kobe Allen. Underthrew it. Tried to scoop it up. Goes incomplete at the Gator 42-yard line.
0: Schaefer got knocked down.
2: Brings up third down.
0: Sutko. Sutko thought he was going to get a penalty, so he tried to help him up. And Schaefer said, nah, I don't need your help.
1: So, big third down here for North Star trying to convert.
0: Had a man open over the middle, just threw it short. And again, it comes from the pressure from Elkhorn North.
1: Here's the snap to Schaefer. He's in trouble.
0: Again.
1: Rolling right near
0: He's
1: side.
0: Open.
1: Looks upfield, downfield, wide open is Allen, and it's going to go incomplete. He was out of bounds, though. It was already heading out of bounds at about the 26-yard line of Elkhorn North.
0: Oh, he was out there all by himself. He's 20 yards behind any Elkhorn North defender, a bust on the defensive side. He's got his hand up just waiting for the ball. And he didn't see him until late, threw it out of bounds.
1: Another missed opportunity for North Star.
0: Wow.
1: That's got to be the fourth drop pass in a big play situation that's been dropped tonight. And so fourth down for the Gators. Schaefer to punt. He'll get the snap. Here's the boot.
0: Wow, that was close.
1: Awfully close. Going to take a bounce at the Elkhorn North 35. Bounces back up to the 37-yard line. And that's where the Wolves will get it.
0: Boy, they had an opportunity there, Jeff. 20 yards behind the defense.
2: Elkhorn North
0: waving his hand.
2: First and 10.
0: Schaefer didn't see him right away. And by the time he did see him, the ball went out of bounds. That was a big miss for North Star.
1: So Elkhorn North will come back out here, and let's see what they can put together. Again, they've had one touchdown. That was their opening drive of the game that went 62 yards on the drive. And it was Taylor that took it in on a short run. Here's the snap to McMurtry. Pitch and catch complete to the tight end, Wolf. Eludes a tackle to 37, gets the 40, and finally taken down by a barrage of defenders. They're going
2: to
1: spot him at about the 41.
2: A
0: plethora
2: with the tackle for North Star
0: of defenders.
2: Along with Fleming.
1: Plethora is a good term, yes.
0: That was a great job. I mean, this guy is so big that you can't tackle him with one guy, so I'm glad three or four guys came over to assist.
2: Second and 7. From the 41-yard line.
1: 6'4", 230 is Zach Wolf.
0: Wow.
1: Three splits right far side. Snap to McMurtry on 2nd and 7. Rolling right. Upfield pass is going to be incomplete around the 40-yard line of North Star. Broken up on the far side by Kaysen Hallett.
2: Pass falls incomplete.
0: That's a great job by
2: Intended
0: Hallett. Challenging the receiver.
2: Kaysen Hallett on the coverage.
0: Ball was a little high.
1: Rieselman, the intended target for Elkhorn North.
0: Would have been a tough catch anyway, but Hallett
2: after
0: there.
2: After the incomplete pass, it's third down.
0: So this defense is beginning to settle in just a little bit, Jeff. Turnover on the last possession, and now Elkhorn North not as easy to get down the field as they were on that first possession.
1: Two splits right far side, one here on the left. Snap to McMurtry, dropping back. Looking to throw over the middle. pass is complete at the 45 of North Star and tackled all the way down to about the 41-yard line.
2: Charlie Rieselman
1: with a nice grab over the middle. That was a nice look by McMurtry. First down for Elkhorn North at the Gator 40.
0: Yeah, nice job of patience by McMurtry. Everybody looking at his progressions. Finally found his man right across the middle. Rieselman. Big first down.
1: Three splits right far side. Snap to McMurtry out of the gun. Looking to throw. He's going to circle around and keep it himself and stumble forward back to the 40-yard line. He had a little bit of pressure that time from Reese Hansen.
2: McMurtry goes down
1: coming
2: the
1: in to chase after him.
0: He just hit him just enough to knock him down.
2: By number 52, Reese
0: and
2: Hansen.
0: Hansen's not happy that he didn't get the full tackle, but he did just enough.
2: It's second down
0: to knock McMurtry off his feet.
1: It's a 2-yard loss back at the 42 of North Star with just over 3 minutes to go here in the second quarter. Again, 10-7 Elkhorn North with the lead, or 10-0 rather, 10-0. Here's the snap to, nope, not yet. Everybody kind of getting ahead of themselves, including yours truly here, as McMurtry looks to the sideline. So does everybody else.
0: Timeout.
1: And I think they're going to burn a timeout. You bet they are. Sam Stanley is going to call it here with 2:45 remaining in this first half. So Elkhorn North will burn the timeout. 10-0 Wolves ahead of the Gators. Back in 30 seconds to the Lincoln Electric System broadcast booth on KFOR.
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1: Jeff Motes, Jeff Bryden, our studio host, engineer, and executive producer. John Harris up here in the booth as well.
0: Right here.
1: Right here at Union Bank Stadium, Lincoln Electric System broadcast booth is where we're at here tonight on KFOR.
0: Yeah, we did the first game out here.
1: Yeah, back in 2022.
0: Unbelievable.
1: We were out here for that experience. 10-0, Elkhorn North ahead of Lincoln North Star in this Class A top 10 matchup.
0: Got to get some penetration on McMurtry. Second and 12. Get him off his spot.
1: Out of the pistol, snap. McMurtry fakes the handoff to Taylor. Going to roll right far side. Wounded duck pass is going to be caught. At the 32-yard line. You've got to be kidding me.
2: To Drew Meyer.
1: Drew Meyer caught that wounded duck pass at the 32, but there's a penalty marker on the field, and this is going to be holding against Elkhorn North for sure.
6: During the play, holding, offense, 10-yard penalty.
0: Yes, the penetration we made reference to, North Star got, and he just threw, like you said, a wounded duck up there, but somebody had to hold to keep the Gators off of McMurtry. That's a great job of penetration.
1: But still, though, Drew Meyer with that catch. That was a good catch.
0: Great job of concentration on his part.
1: Well, erase that. The ball's going to go back to the Elkhorn North 48-yard line, near side hash on the left.
2: It's second and 22.
1: So they're down at Pioneers Boulevard. They got to get up all the way to O Street. Second and long here for the Wolves. Wolf, the tight end, lining up toward the right side. Doubles here on the left, one far side right. Here's a rollout here by McMurtry. Eludes a tackle, still moving. He'll air it out down the field. Got somebody there. Tip drill, and it's going to go incomplete about the 8-yard line, but penalty markers come out.
2: McMurtry's
1: this is going to be pass interference on Josh Anderson of Lincoln North Star. Kota Milak was the intended receiver for Elkhorn North.
0: So they'll get 5 yards more. They'll get those 10 yards back plus five more.
1: Well, let's see. They're at the 22.
6: Defensive pass interference on the defense. It'll be a 15-yard penalty. Remains second down.
1: Yeah, they're not quite first down because it was second and 22.
0: Wow.
1: So it's going to be, let's see here. It's going to be second and seven.
0: Second and seven.
1: So they will spot it at the 37 of North Star.
0: Well, and that changes the play call for Elkhorn North, well, for offense and defense, actually. Anderson was there. He just kind of got lost the ball.
2: For the penalty.
0: And by the time he turned, he ran into the receiver.

0: tight end Wolf down the far sideline, 15, ran out of bounds. Short of the first down, it looks like, at the 11. He is awfully close.
1: He is so
0: and I
1: massive.
0: Think they're going to move it. They're going to move the sticks.
1: He is so big.
0: And
1: oh
0: it is a first and goal here for Elkhorn North.
2: It's first and goal, Wolves, from the 10-yard line.
0: And that's the problem. North Star does not have anybody of size that can match up with
1: him. Not that big. Gee whiz. And again, you get one guy on him and then two guys on him, and he just drags those until you get three and four.
0: Minute 41 to go in the half. Here's a handoff. Goes to Taylor around right side, inside the 10. Five, breaks into the end zone. Touchdown, Elkhorn North.
1: Oh, my goodness. He just pinballed himself. Uh-oh, here we go.
0: And a penalty marker. Another holding penalty against the Wolves.
3: During the play, holding. Offense, number 56, 10-yard penalty.
0: And, wow. If you're Elkhorn North, you are just pulling out whatever hair you have left on your
1: stop
0: head.
1: Stop looking at the top of my head. I know what you're doing.
0: But, you know, it's just those penalty. Are preventable penalties.
2: They
0: are.
2: First and goal from the 20-yard
1: line. But to get your guy around the corner, and again, those holding, you know, you could call holding on just about every play.
0: Well, yeah, if they did that, we'd be here all night.
1: You know, so unless a guy gets a – and when a guy's going around the outside, your challenge is to get out in front of him and seal him inside as opposed to trying to meet him where he is. If you don't do that, then you hold, you get the penalty, and now you set back. Now first and 20 with a 1:22 left.
0: First and goal at the 20. Snap to McMurtry, dropping back, looking to throw. Got a guy on the far side, dropped at about the 11-yard line, 10-yard line.
2: Drew Meyer,
0: the intended receiver, as he dropped it incomplete.
1: He let it get to his chest. Again, if you catch it with your hands, you don't have that problem.
2: After the incomplete pass, it's second and goal.
1: And that McMurtry, he has some velocity on those passes, I'll tell you.
0: He's got some zip on those
1: passes. Except a couple of those little lame duckers.
0: Yeah.
1: Where it looked like the ball may have slipped out of his hand.
0: The way the wounded duck passed, like Elmer Fudd shot it. And it was warm.
4: Be very, very quiet.
0: Second and goal from the 20. Two splits here on the left. One far side right. Out of the pistol. Snap to McMurtry. Drop play. He'll take it. 20. 15. Bulldog from behind by Sabaka. Inside the 15 at the 13-yard line of North Star.
1: Sabaka, that is a great tackle by that young man. He had Anderson Taylor right in front
2: Sabaka
1: of him.
2: With the tackle
1: using a screen for the quarterback. He fought around Taylor to get to McMurtry before he could get much further down the field. That's a great job of fighting off the offensive player getting around.
0: Under a minute to go, 51 seconds and counting here for Elkhorn North. Third and goal from the 13 to North Star between the hashes.
1: Yeah, Sabaka doesn't get him. He's still running.
0: Two splits left. They'll go three to the far side right. They'll send Taylor in motion. And now they'll look to the sideline. And now timeout going to be called by Elkhorn North.
1: You know, hey, you can't take him into halftime with you. Might as well use him.
0: So we'll step aside with them with 31 seconds to go here in the first half. Your score for the Lincoln Electric System broadcast booth. It's Elkhorn North 10, Lincoln North Star nothing. Back in 30 seconds on KFOR.
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0: All righty, out of the timeout. 31 seconds to go. Third and goal for Elkhorn North at the Lincoln North Star 13-yard line between the hashes.
1: What an opportunity here for North Star once again. Got the interception from McMurtry right near the goal line. Couldn't do anything with it.
0: They'll spread it out.
1: But it all starts with pressure from the defensive line. If they can break through, get him on the run, that's when he's less effective.
0: Snap to McMurtry here on third and goal from the 13. He's going to keep it. He'll scramble, and he's going to try to toss it into the end zone. It goes incomplete,
1: oh,
0: but a penalty
1: goodness.
0: Marker comes out.
1: Oh, my goodness.
0: And they're going to say pass interference on Lincoln North Star.
1: On Adams. Play. Well, number five.
0: Lennox Adams.
1: Wow.
0: And Taylor was the intended target, apparently.
3: They're in the play.

0: pass interference, defense, 15-yard penalty, half the
1: distance. Oh, my goodness.
2: Goal. That's
1: – well, that hurts. That hurts big time. And, again, as we mentioned, get him off of his spot. The thing about McMurtry, he was very patient. He could have run, but he decided to throw the ball, and by the time he did, the North Star Gator – that was bang bang right there.
2: Yeah, it was. So it's half the distance of the goal. It'll be
3: after the penalty. It's third down.
2: Third and goal from the 7
3: yard line.
2: They'll call it from the 7, actually.
1: Yeah, 23 seconds left.
2: Two receivers each side. Snap to McMurtry, dropping back. Pass, slant route into the end zone. Touchdown, Elkhorn North.
3: And McMurtry's pass it's from Acker, number 13, Colin
1: so
3: Acker.
1: So good on those under routes is Acker.
2: Yep, he caught the pass from about 7 yards out with 18 seconds to go here in the first half and the point after coming up.
1: Boy, that penalty does help Elkhorn North.
2: That's the second pass interference call on this drive. Now keep that in mind. But that last one, as you mentioned, John, I agree. That was a bang-bang play.
1: Yeah, because the defensive player also has the access to the ball. He can go get the ball.
3: And the extra point attempt is good.
1: That looks like what was happening there from Adams. He was going to get the ball as McMurtry was running. But I guess that's why we're up here and they're down there.
3: With 18 seconds left in the first
2: half.
3: So
2: the point after good from Keenan. It's now 17-0 Elkhorn North over Lincoln North Star. We'll keep it right here. Coming up at halftime, Jeff Bryden will have highlights of this first half, score updates of other high school football games tonight. Nebraska opening up Big Ten play in volleyball against Rutgers at the Devaney Center. And a lot of other sports happenings coming up here at halftime. Plus a news update from Elijah Herbel out of the KFOR newsroom. All coming your way here in just mere moments.
1: Yeah, that's a tough pill to swallow if you're North Star. You have McMurtry on the run. Nobody's open. He throws the ball, and then a bang-bang play near the goal line gives them 15 yards and an opportunity for a score.
2: Tough play there, but
1: again,
2: good effort.
1: 18 seconds left. North Star will get the ball to begin the second half.
2: So that's kind of a bonus as Keenan's end-over-end kick goes into the end zone for a touchback.
1: That went through the goalpost.
2: That was a nice move.
3: Out of the end zone for the touchback.
1: That's a 60-yard
3: Tigers
1: kick through the goalpost.
3: First and 10 from the 20-yard line.
1: Or more than that. Gee whiz.
2: Is that Morton Anderson out there?
1: Yeah, but I tell you what, you know, the field goal that he did make was a kind of a skimmer.
2: Yeah, I mean, it was a low-driving kick.
1: Yeah, it probably cleared the bar by about 6 feet.
2: But it had distance.
1: But it went through, which is all that matters. So if North Star, you want to be careful here. Just run out the clock. Say, hey, listen, we got to start the game with a first drive of the second half, like it's 0-0, and just do our thing and get on the board.
2: So let's see what North Star does here. Now a timeout on the field. And is North Star going to burn a timeout?
0: Elkhorn North.
2: Oh, Elkhorn North.
0: Third and final timeout.
2: Going to burn their last timeout of the half.
1: What is that about?
2: Well, that's what I'd like to know.
1: Well, you know, what it's about is, even with 18 seconds left, if they turn the ball over, we get an opportunity for a field goal, maybe an opportunity for a play or two. So, you know, you don't take anything for granted.
2: Yeah.
1: Well, Herm Edwards said we play to win the game.
2: Well said,
1: Herb Edwards. We play to win the game.
2: Well, I mean, that is the objective with a lot of sports and games
1: exactly.
2: And competition.
1: Why else are you playing? I would have loved it in the you guys you get in the newsroom there who answer in the press conferences. Don't let me in one of those rooms. Don't let me in one of those rooms. Well, why else are you playing, coach? I mean, come on, man. They are who we thought they were. Sound bites, boy, I tell you. Unbelievable.
2: All right, out of the timeout. Here's Eli Schaefer out of the gun. They'll spread it out with two receivers each side.

0: side from their own 21st and 10. And Schaefer with a long count. Here's the snap. Oh, no. And he'll toss over here to Kobe Allen. Bobbles it, completes it at the 27. He runs up along the near sideline. Looks like he got to maybe the 28. Right. That's a pickup of eight.
1: Meyer. I am shocked that he did that. I mean, they're passing the ball. I guess, you know, there's nothing wrong with being aggressive. Maybe hoping because, again, you can not in the half.
2: On the
1: defensive
2: on the play. It's second and two.
0: So second and two to go here for North Star.
1: But you don't want to have a guy jump the route.
0: Schaefer, sidearm toss, complete at the 33-yard line, enough for a first down. And the reception made by Braylon Kelly. 9 seconds remaining.
1: First and 10, North Star. He's thinking that the clock should still be running. Line. He did get out of bounds in time. Schaefer's padding his stats.
0: Let's see if they go over the top.
1: Well, right now, again, deep zone here. So you want to still be careful here because, they got a kicker who kicked the ball pretty far, so don't want to turn the ball over here.
0: Schaefer awaiting the snap, gets it. Looking to throw. Far side, it is complete at the 47 and running out of bounds on the far side.
2: Schaefer's pass complete to Lennox Adams.
0: Lennox Adams, the freshman, with the catch. Two seconds to go.
2: The 40-yard line.
0: Not quite a first down, so this will likely be the final play of the first half.
1: You know what I like about this, though? I wasn't fond of it at first. It does provide some rhythm for the offense coming into the second half. So they didn't take a knee, but let's keep doing this. Let's continue this drive. When we get out there in the second half.
0: Oh, Kelly in motion. He went left, back right, and now North Star is going to burn a timeout.
1: Can't take them with you. Might as well use them.
0: So with 2 seconds to go here.
1: You know, nothing wrong with, you know, there's really nothing wrong with this. But it's a low-risk passing game because the Wolves are playing deep. So, but you really want to be careful here.
0: But if you're North Star, do you want to look at exposing those holes if they're playing deep and maybe try to throw the ball?
1: Yeah, well, if you can get a guy open down the middle on one of those little post routes, get past. You know, they did sleep on that one play where the guy was 20 yards behind the defense, and Schaefer didn't see him until too late.
0: Well, like I said earlier, the first play from scrimmage last Friday night, North Star fooled Omaha Westview, who thought they were going to go on the ground first, and then they went over the top, and Kobe Allen completed an 80-yard touchdown pass.
1: Yeah, so what you'd like to think is that if you can get them to sucker up a little bit, but Elkhorn North's not going for it. They got three guys back at the 30-yard line. But again, the half cannot end on a defensive penalty.
0: Final play of the half here, second and short from the 40 of North Star on the left hash far side.
1: Now watch the penetration here.
0: Snap to Schaefer, gets it, looking to throw. He's in a scramble here as time runs out, looking upfield. He's going to keep it, and he's going to run out of bounds with it, the 45, and time is expired.
2: Eli Schaefer.
0: And
2: with the
0: we go to the half here at Union Bank Stadium. It is Elkhorn North in front, 17-0 over Lincoln North Star. 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At the half, it's Lincoln North Star trailing Elkhorn North, the Wolves of Elkhorn North 17, Lincoln North Star nothing. Jeff Bryden standing by with plenty more here at halftime. Coming up next right here on KFOR.
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15: Good evening. 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Lincoln North Star trailing Elkhorn North 17-0. 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Be back in a few moments with some score updates from other area high school games around the state tonight. Get you a Husker volleyball update as well as the Huskers, our Big Ten opener tonight against Rutgers. We'll get you an update from that. But first, let's get the latest from ABC News.
16: From ABC News, I'm Dave Packer. Three U.S. naval destroyers transited out of the Strait of Hormuz under fire, approached President Trump. ABC's Rachel Scott.
17: The Pentagon says Iran fired missiles at American Navy destroyers trying to cross the Strait of Hormuz, and that the U.S. fired back, striking Iranian military facilities and command locations. Central Command describes the American strikes as self-defense.
16: This is Iran and the U.S. negotiate a one-page preliminary agreement. Former Army Secretary Christine Wormuth now heads the Nuclear Threat Initiative.
18: There are some things that both the U.S. and Tehran wants, but how to actually dot the I's and cross the T's is going to be very hard. It's going to take more than a one-page memo. It's going to take more than a week to negotiate. And I think it would be really good for the Trump administration to bring in nuclear experts who can help sort through all those thorny issues.
16: The latest on the hantavirus outbreak linked to a cruise ship in the Atlantic. Three people taken off the ship in the last 24 hours, two of them in serious condition. Three people have died. To find out more, ABC's Victor Oquendo went to the doctor.
19: Dr. Ashish Jha, who coordinated the White House response to the COVID pandemic, is most concerned about the people on the ship.
20: This is obviously a deadly virus, 30-40% mortality rate.
19: Teams are tracking 30 people who got off the boat 2 weeks ago on St. Helena from a dozen countries, including seven Americans.
20: I very much understand why people are having PTSD from the COVID days. But what I remind people is this is not a novel virus, and it spreads far less efficiently.
16: Secretary of State Marco Rubio spent several hours at the Vatican today. His visit included a meeting with Pope Leo. The Vatican says the two spoke about war, political tensions, and difficult humanitarian situations. Singer Bonnie Tyler is said to be recovering after emergency intestinal surgery in Portugal. The 74-year-old

0: world best known for hits like Total Eclipse of the Heart and Holding Out for a Hero, has a home in Portugal. U.S. productivity on a slow slide in the first quarter of the year. ABC's Jim Ryan has the latest from the Bureau of Labor Statistics.
1: It's a measure of how quickly...
2: Samia will stop at nothing to race in the Olympics again and to win. But to do that, she'll need to go on a dangerous journey, running across borders, running from authorities, and running for her life.
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0: From ABC News, I'm Dave Packer. What has come from President Trump's brief summit at the White House with China's President Xi?
5: President Trump heralding his two-day summit with Chinese President Xi Jinping as one of, quote, friendship, strength, and success, but revealing few details of what was actually accomplished.
6: Oil from Iran.
5: No answer from the president. Reporters asking again about China's support for Iran and its war against the U.S.
7: We did.
8: Do you think there will be progress made in the Strait of
7: Hormuz? I think we're going to do great.
5: The president insists the war with Iran will be over soon, but it's unclear when that will happen.
0: ABC's Rachel Scott. Rough surf stretching from the coast of North Carolina all the way up to New England as a nor'easter churns in the Atlantic. There are concerns about flooding in the mid-Atlantic. ABC meteorologist Lee Goldberg with the timeline.
9: During the overnight, it's intensifying. Rain bands start swinging on shore. 50-mile-per-hour gusts from Atlantic City to eastern Long Island over into southern New England. Then we really hit the peak of this storm. This is later Saturday into Saturday night. It's really winding up and unfortunately putting on the brakes and starting to bend toward parts of New Jersey, enhancing all the water that's getting pushed in toward the shore.
0: No arrests yet after the deadly shooting of a 17-year-old student near a high school in southwest Houston. Houston Police Chief Noe Diaz.
10: The school is safe, the staff is safe, and we're working diligently to make sure that we get someone in custody as soon as possible so we can make sure that this area is safe.
0: There's reporting that people were gathered near the school early this morning when someone came out of a wooded area near a complex and shots were fired. Overseas, Pope Leo opened his historic four-day trip to France, speaking at UNESCO headquarters about artificial intelligence.
11: Our efforts in this domain must ensure that new technologies remain at the service of the human person rather than becoming yet another instrument of domination and injustice.
0: Later, the Pope visiting the newly reopened Notre Dame Cathedral. 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
12: A county commissioner discusses a recent state audit. Good evening. It's halftime in our coverage of high school football tonight on KFOR. I'm Elijah Herbel. The recent audit of the Lancaster County Treasurer's Office, done by State Auditor Mike Foley and his team, prompted Lancaster County District 3 board member Matt Schulte to speak out, saying the $1 billion in accounting errors is unacceptable. He adds these errors have come under the leadership of County Treasurer Rachel Garver and her deputy Kristen Anderson. Schulte is not calling for Garver or Anderson to resign, but encourages voters to elect new leadership in November.
13: Every single dollar of our hard-earned money in the wrong place is a dollar not working for Lancaster County.
12: Garver, who fully cooperated with the audit, said the error Foley refers to was isolated to a semi-annual statement that counted the county's income twice, showing the county earned nearly $2 billion when it really earned just under $1 billion. Misdemeanor child abuse charges against Lincoln Police Captain Mady McGuire and her partner Mary Tobiason after they apparently left their two-year-old child locked in a van in late August while they fished at Pawnee Lake. If convicted, both could get up to a year in jail and a $1,000 fine. The Lancaster County Sheriff's Office said the toddler was left in the van for about a half an hour while the temperature outside was 78 degrees. The child was not hurt. LSO says McGuire also submitted a preliminary breath test at the scene, which showed a blood alcohol concentration of 0.108. Both are set to be arraigned next Wednesday afternoon. Two more victims have fallen for a scam that targets people that have been in jail or their family members. It's a scam that Lincoln police first told us about in early August, where these scammers essentially make you pay money digitally or face the possibility of you or your family member being incarcerated.
14: As a reminder, the Lancaster County Department of Corrections will never request credit, debit, or money app payments by phone, email, or text. All legitimate payments are handled on site or through the Access Corrections website.
12: LPD Public Information Manager Erica Thomas says about $3,000 was lost in the two cases. Read more at KFORnow.com. Again, it's halftime in our coverage of high school football tonight on KFOR, featuring Elkhorn North, who's in town taking on Lincoln North Star. The halftime report, which is powered by Sandhills Global, will continue momentarily. For KFOR News, this is Elijah Herbel.
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15: Jeff Bryden back in the studio, and thanks to all the Sportscasters Club members, and thanks to Sandhills Global, who will match the scholarship given to this year's student-athletes, one from each area high school. Just a couple highlights from that first half. Elkhorn North, the Wolves ahead 7-0 at the end of one, driving for a second score when North Star comes up with the big interception.
16: Snap to McMurtry. He's going to scramble far side right, throws a pass. It's going to be intercepted by Lincoln North Star at about the 2-yard line. It is picked by Braylon Kelly.
15: North Star unable to move with the ball, and Elkhorn North would get it back again and get into field goal range, barely into field goal range for a long one. Zach Keenan.
16: Keenan awaiting.
17: Does he have the leg?
16: Here's the snap. Here's the hold. Here's the kick. Low driving kick. It is good.
17: Wow.
16: And he boots it from 45 yards.
17: It's like Tiger Woods with 6:45 skimmer.
15: So that made it 10-0. The Wolves had a touchdown just before the half. They are up 17-0. Here's some other scores for you. Kearney over Lincoln East, 20-3. That is a halftime score. Elsewhere, Lincoln Standing Bear at the half over Omaha Benson, 47-0. Omaha Bryan at last check led Lincoln High 21-13 coming up to the half. End of the first half, Creighton Prep and Lincoln Southeast are tied at 7. And a interesting game up in the Metro tonight. One of them has Millard South at the end of the first half leading Omaha North by a score of 35-21. Over in Class B, Waverly leads York 31-0. That's at the break. Gretna East over Plattsmouth 18-0. It is Norris 31, Lincoln Pius nothing. That's at the end of the first half, as well as Norris sending a message tonight. Creed at the half over Beatrice 20-7, Gretna 21, and Seward nothing at the half as well. Over in C1, that Lincoln Christian game against Auburn, they have went to the break. Lincoln Christian a 19-0 lead over Auburn. And then over in C2, Lincoln Lutheran, they are in action, and they're getting healthy tonight against Donovan Trumbull. 41-0, Lincoln Lutheran the lead at the half. Husker volleyball, the Huskers took the first two sets against Rutgers tonight in their Big Ten opener, 25-21, 25-21. The third set just underway. We'll get you an update at the conclusion of the match. Time now to head back, though, to our Lincoln Electric System broadcast booth over at UBT Stadium, and hopefully, guys, we can get some Lincoln North Star offense in this second half.
16: All right, Jeff, thank you. Obviously, what we need to do as far as Lincoln North Star is concerned, first things first, in the passing game, there have been at least four pass attempts, good-looking pass attempts,
17: yep,
16: that were dropped that could have given them not just a first down, but set them up in a situation to where they could score. And again, it's about keeping focus on catching the ball first.
17: Yep.
16: Then you make your move. I mean, that's priority one.
17: And then the wide open one down here that he missed, where the receiver was 20 yards behind the secondary.
16: Yeah.
17: And he didn't see him until late. Schaefer didn't see him until late. And by the time he threw it out there, he was out of bounds.
16: So
17: missed opportunities.
16: That's the thing. There have been a lot of missed opportunities here tonight. But here's the thing. You're only down 17-0.
17: That's
16: it
17: right.
16: Could be worse.
17: Could be worse.
16: Because we saw that opening drive from Elkhorn North. They marched 62 yards, and then they took it into the end zone on a run from Taylor, that put them on, and it was a

0: methodical offensive drive that we thought this is going to be the case the whole game. But credit to North Star defensively.
1: That's right.
0: There were times where Elkhorn North got in the red zone, and North Star did such a good job on defense and pursuing the ball, pass coverage. They did a lot of good things. But, you know, getting down toward the very end of the first half, we saw that, you know, methodical drive, that methodical attack from Elkhorn North that resulted in that touchdown from Acker on that short toss from 7 yards out to put them up 17-0. The other big story is that boot from 45 yards for a field goal from Zach Keenan that put them up 10-0 in the second quarter. So, you know, Elkhorn North is still doing a pretty good job, but they're not in full throttle mode simply because of what North Star has done defensively.
1: Well, you can say they've done just enough.
0: And that's right.
1: And they were turned away at the goal line on the interception by Kelly. Again, this could be worse if North Star hadn't held at the goal line. But I think that what they did at the end of the second quarter, may bode well for them moving into the second half. They got a little rhythm on the offensive side. They got some passes out. Let's see if the offensive coordinator says, hey, listen, we did that so that we knew we were getting the ball in the second half. Now let's continue that, get into the end zone.
0: Yeah.
1: Our defense is doing well, but the offense has to get clicking, has to get going here. And having the ball at the beginning of the second half should be not only beneficial, it should get them some points because I think they've already had that offensive rhythm going.
0: And we'll see if that transpires here in just a few moments. Hey, thank you to all of our Sportscasters Club members. Big thanks to Bison Incorporated, Forsyth Insurance, Leach Camper Sales, Lincoln Electric System, Sandhills Global, Slim Chickens, and Super C Convenience Stores. And to Sandhills Global, too, who will match the scholarships that are given to this year's student-athletes, one from each area high school, as they have been bringing you coverage of high school football and high school basketball for a number of years here on KFOR. And we've been doing this under the Sportscasters Club format well over 70 years now. And we've been giving out scholarships. This is going to be year number 55.
1: Wow.
0: That we've done that.
1: That's awesome.
0: And that goes back to 1972. Pre-Mozi by 5 years.
1: Okay.
0: That's how long it's been. And so, but thank you to everybody that's been a part of it along the way over the years as well for their support. And we're proud to bring you these games here every Friday night in particular. We got two more games on the schedule for you next weekend. And Chris Schmidt will have one out here at UBT with Lincoln Northwest and Bellevue East next Thursday night. Him and Ben Butenbach will have that. Then next Friday night, we're over at Pius X with York in town to take on the Thunderbolts. And that'll be Arden Locke that'll have the play-by-play for you next Friday night here on KFOR. Here is the end-over-end kick from Elkhorn North. Keenan with a deep boot that goes into the end zone.
1: Man, he's got a leg.
0: He does.
1: And it's right on, the goalpost. I mean, so if he's on the 50-yard line kicking that ball, that ball goes through the uprights.
0: Yep.
1: So it's a 60-yard. Oh my goodness. Well, but again, what's important, as we have seen here, not only from the two offensive touchdowns that Elkhorn North they have a special teams score as well. So offense, defense, and special teams bode well for the Wolves, and now North Star, having come out of the first half with the beginnings of a drive, see if they can continue it here. Again, most of it was passing, not a whole lot of running.
0: In between the hashes at the 20, first and 10. Snap to Schaefer, the quarterback. Pitch and catch complete at the 26. Reception made Schaefer by Xander Shannon 13, Furman. No, that was not Acker. That was Xander Shannon Furman.
1: Yeah, that's 13 on the other side.
0: Yeah, 13 on the other side is Colin Acker. Yeah, Colin Acker.
2: Acker on the tackle. Pass complete to Shannon Furman.
0: There we go.
1: There you go.
0: Yeah.
1: So what you want to be careful with if you're North Star, and the idea here is if we can throw the short passes, we hope that that'll bring them up, and then we can go over the top.
0: So second, and we'll call it 3 on that 7-yard pickup. Here's a snap to Schaefer in the pocket. He's going to keep it. He'll get the first down. Spins out of a tackle. Gets to the 35. Runs into a couple other defenders and is brought down at the 35-yard line. So Broken play, improvised, did a good job.

0: Spinning and winning, churning and burning. That's a nice move by
1: first and 10 North Star.
0: Schaefer
1: from the 35
0: on the, spin move there. And again, you use the aggressiveness of the defense against them.
2: Snap to Schaefer, pitch and catch to Allen, and it's intercepted along the near side. 20, 15, 10.
0: Oh, no.
2: Taken down by the collar. The pick from Luke Jacobsmeyer on that pass intended for
1: by number 31,
2: Kobe
1: Luke
2: Allen.
1: Jacobsmeyer.
2: And he picked it off at about the 38-yard line and ran it down the near side.
0: That's the fear, Jeff, of that kind of passing game. You throw it short.
2: Man.
0: And if they don't back up, they jump the routes. And he almost took that one to the house.
1: First and goal, Elkhorn North from the 2 yards.
2: I thought he was off to the house, to be honest with you.
0: Yeah, well, he did the horse collar, and I'm surprised they didn't call a penalty on that, but I imagine they don't call that in high school. Because that was as much of a horse collar tackle as you're ever going to see.
2: So Jacobsmeyer with the INT.
0: Wow, that you're talking about on the doorstep.
2: He returned it 36 yards down to the 2. At least the 36 yards. Here it is. Handoff Taylor, first and goal for the 2. Takes it into the end zone. Touchdown, Elkhorn North.
1: That's a 2-yard touchdown run by number 21.
2: Wow.
1: Anderson Taylor. Touchdown, Wolves.
0: Boy, that's a nail in the coffin right there. And a great job by the Elkhorn defense to jump the route on those out passes. And 23-0.
2: Just like that.
0: Just
1: Jack Keenan
0: like
1: in for the
0: that.
1: Extra point attempt.
2: Keenan will attempt the point after. Waiting the snap. Here it is. The hold, the kick. It is up, and it is good. With 10:50 to go, third quarter. Your score for the Lincoln Electric System broadcast booth. It's Elkhorn North 24, and Lincoln North Star nothing. Back in 30 seconds here on KFOR.
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6: Scoreboard update, Big Ten. Indiana, the number 5 Hoosiers over Northwestern, 12-0 coming up to the half. Jeff?
2: All right, Jeff, thank you. And back here in Lincoln, it is 24-0. Elkhorn North ahead of Lincoln North Star. My gosh.
0: Yeah, this is surprising, to say the least.
2: And here is the kick, and end over ender going to go deep and falling short of the goalpost, the crossbar, and
1: yeah,
2: goes in there
1: goes
2: for a touchback.
1: The zone for the touchback. Gators start possession.
2: Man, that pat, that pick from
1: line.
2: Jacobsmeyer, I mean, for now, it's taking the wind out of the sails for Lincoln North Star.
0: And if you look at the Wolves defense, you know, they've given up in this season 37 points in 4 games. That's not a lot.
2: No.
0: And so again, their defense has been tremendous. They get a shutout over Grand Island last week, and so they're just doing more of the same. Their defense is getting better as the season goes on, and that's exactly what you want.
2: Here is Schaefer again on first and 10 from the 20. A swing pass in the flat, incomplete. Josh Anderson, it was right to him. He looked at it, went off his hands, and I think he was about thinking about turning up field
1: yeah.
2: again.
1: Schaefer pass intended for Josh Anderson.
0: So I think the film here for North Star
1: second down.
0: Will be a return to the fundamentals. And, again, they're not doing a lot of the simple things that have got them a 4-0 season record. And, again, you're pressing here. You're down 24-0. You might be pressing just a little bit, trying to get it all back at one time, but there's still a lot of time
2: yeah.
0: in this ballgame.
2: There is. 10:45 left here in this third quarter.
0: As long as there's no running clock, you still got a chance.
2: Out of the gun, Schaefer gets it. He'll roll right. Looking upfield, he'll probably keep it. Yes, he will. He'll run out of bounds at about the 23-yard line.
0: Jeff, you had 3 guys within just a few yards of each other.
1: Eli yeah, Schaefer
0: which should
1: was
0: not
1: the quarterback
0: happen.
1: Keeper.
0: So somebody ran,
1: out of bounds,
0: didn't run the right route, but
1: Vinny
0: he did the right thing. Just don't throw it into traffic. run out of bounds, and now you get another opportunity on 3rd and 7
1: to
0: try to sustain this drive.
1: It's 3rd down.
0: So that shows you some nice wisdom by Schaefer. Don't put the ball in harm's way, particularly this deep in your own zone.
2: 3rd and 7 from their own 23 here on the right hash near side. North Star moving left to right as we see it. Elkhorn North right to left. Long count. Play clock down to 7. Snap to Schaefer. Pitch and catch to Allen. Did he catch it? Yeah, no, they're saying he did not. Dropped it incomplete
1: for Allen.
2: At the 29-yard line. That's going to bring up 4th down.
0: Yeah, hard hit by Jacob Meyer
1: on the coverage for the Wolves.
0: It dislodged the ball.
1: Up 4th down.
0: And it hurt the arm of Kelly.
2: I tell you, Elkhorn North has, in the last few years, become a power in Class B. And now they're in Class A, and for them, and the sky's the limit on what they can do, because they could be the next big thing in Omaha. Here's the punt.
0: Uh-oh.
2: Oh, a low driving punt from Schaefer. That's going to take a tumble and bounce forward, only up to the 40-yard line. That was probably about
1: a
2: 26-yard punt.
0: Well, again, it comes back from the pressure. Elkhorn North has decided, listen, let's just rush the punter. See if we can get that one of those one-step punts that's maybe off the side of his foot. And, again, pressure busts a pipe. So every time you press the button, particularly on that punt there, he had to kick it quickly and did not kick it well.
2: So the Wolves will come out, and they'll work from the left hash near side of the North Star 40-yard line.
0: Imagine right now we might see a heavy dose of Anderson Taylor. Again, he comes to this game like 450 yards rushing, and he is the kind of guy you want.
2: Austin McMurtry gets a snap, swing pass in the flat. It is complete at about the 41, pass the 40, 35, 30, breaking free inside the 30, brought down at the North Star 24-yard line.
1: Complete number 18, Drew Meyer.
2: It was Drew Meyer that made the catch in the flat, took it downfield, and got the first down at the North Star 24-yard line.
0: So I championed the running game.
1: From the 24-yard
0: line. And
1: they're
0: doing just the opposite.
1: 16-yard gain on the play.
0: Just what I thought.
2: They're trying to go opposite from what you're thinking.
0: Well, they're just going to keep their foot on the gas.
2: Yeah.
0: Is what they're doing.
2: Trips here on the left side. Out of the pistol. The snap to McMurtry. Hand off it goes. Taylor around left side. 25-20. Taken down from behind. Team tackle there. Alex Hobel-Heinrich there.
1: Reese
2: Sabaka on the tackle on Taylor.
1: Tackle for the Gators.
0: Nice job by Taylor. Got a little hitch in his giddy up there. Coming around left side. A little hesitation. Slowed down the defense, and he just got as much as he could out
1: gain
0: of that.
1: Six.
0: And he's not fancy. He's not a whole lot of
1: from the
0: dancing. He's kind of like
1: that
0: Barry Sanders kind of guy. Just you see it, and you just take it.
2: So they'll go Acker split right, along with Meyer on the far side. One split here on the short side left. They'll send the tight end Wolf in motion to the right. McMurtry out of the gun, gets a snap, turn around, handoff. They'll go Taylor. Taylor, round right side, inside the 20. And they're going to spot him down at about the 17-yard line, short of the first down by 2 yards. 3rd and 2 coming up for Elkhorn North.
0: Now, for all those folks out there that say, John, come on, Barry Sanders will give you head, shoulders, knees, and toes.
2: Yeah.
0: So he wasn't just a straight liner.
2: No.
0: There's probably no guy harder to tackle.
1: Down in 3
0: ever
1: from the 17-yard line.
2: One of the best, no doubt. Here's a snap. McMurtry passed the flat right side, got undercut by a North Star defender. That was Hobel-Heinrich there to make the stop.
0: That's a nice job again.
2: And
0: getting the legs.
1: Pass is complete.
0: To Meyer.
1: Brought down by Alex Hobel-Heinrich.
2: I think that was Acker that made the catch.
0: Okay.
1: Lost on the play.
2: 13.
1: Brings up 4th down.
2: So 4th down, and now Keenan
0: back.
2: Is going to attempt the field goal for the right hash of the 24. This will be a 34-yard attempt for Keenan. With 8:06 and counting here in the third quarter. Snap in the hold. Here's the kick. He's got distance, and it is good.
0: Boy.
2: 7:58 to go in this third quarter. And the lead for Elkhorn North at 27-0 over Lincoln North Star. Back in 30 seconds to the Lincoln Electric System broadcast booth on KFOR.
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6: In the fourth quarter, Lincoln Standing Bear has increased their lead over Omaha Benson to 61-7. Jeff?
2: Oh, man.
0: Wow.
2: That's quite a bit.
0: That's beatdown city. You said watch out for Standing Bear, huh?
2: Yeah, they're going to be an up-and-coming team.
0: Well, they're up-and-coming, all right.
2: Yeah. And here is the kick, and
0: I'll be curious how many return yards out of the end zone for teams have against Elkhorn North.
1: Gators start possession, first and 10 from the 20-yard
0: line. You never get a chance to return the ball against them on the kickoff.
2: Yeah. I guess it's an advantage of having a nice kicker. They're able to boot it out and force people to work from their own 20. Elkhorn North up 27-0 over Lincoln North Star. So the Gators with it at their own 20, first and 10. Snap to Schaefer. Handoff. Looks like it's Graff that gets the carry.
0: I think so, yeah.
2: Graff takes it up 3 yards to the 23-yard line. Between the tackles, he goes.
1: Graff
0: comes into this
1: ball
0: game. 160 yards of
1: gain of three
0: rushing
1: on the play.
0: Power.
1: It's second and seven Prowler from the 23-yard line.
0: Again, he often spells Anderson.
2: Yep. Second and seven for the Gators between the hashes of their own 23-yard line, moving left to right. Snap to Schaefer. Dropping back in the pocket. He'll air it out to the far side left, complete at the 31-yard line. Enough for a first down. And that might have been
1: Schaefer's pass complete to number five, Lennox Adams.
2: Lennox Adams, who makes the catch and gets the first down.
1: On the tackle.
0: Yeah, Acker on the bulldog tackle.
1: First and 10, North Star.
0: So North Star just got to get some rhythm here.
1: From the 32-yard line.
0: Those quick passes and then over the top if at all possible.
2: Here's Schaefer out of the gun. And a handoff to Graff. Bumps off one tackle around right side. Loses the football. Fumble on the play.
0: Oh, my goodness.
2: And I think Elkhorn North got it back. It's Taylor that maybe pounced on top of it and got the ball. It is.
1: It is recovered and by Elkhorn North.
2: Graff fumbling the football.
0: Wow.
2: The Wolves get it back.
0: Trying to make a play. And, again, you don't fault Graff for that. He bounces off. He saw some daylight. But give credit to the Wolves who combine on the tackle. Pull the ball out.
1: And the Wolves take over possession.
0: Now they fall on
1: it
0: once again, and the defense for North Star is back on the field.
2: Man.
0: So this is something that's been, I think, totally unexpected. Thought both of these teams evenly matched, one at 4-0, one at 3-1. But Elkhorn North says, I don't think so.
2: They have been a tough team to handle since their loss to Bennington to begin the season.
0: Given up 24 points and has scored 127.
2: Snap to McMurtry, and the ball is incomplete as...
0: That was a forward pass.
2: It was a forward pass.
1: McMurtry's pass.
2: Taylor was...
0: Oh, no, on sport. Oh, they're going to call him for unnecessary roughness.
1: There's a flag.
0: Oh, Jeff.
2: I did not see that. I was in the process of... So that Anderson Taylor was the intended receiver, but... I did not see that. Again, that was ruled after the play went dead.
0: So they're running after the ball they thought was a lateral, though it was a forward pass. And as they're running to the ball, one of the North Star players pushes.
9: Dead ball.
0: Oh, my goodness.
9: Personal foul.
0: Yep.
9: 72 defense. 15-yard penalty. Half the distance. First down.
2: That's Aiden Martin who got picked up for the personal foul penalty.
0: Yeah, that's unfortunate. They were all running for the ball that they thought was a lateral. Which was not, by the way. And as the Wolves player tried to pick it up, Aiden Martin just blocked him. He just thought he was blocking the guy away from the ball.
2: So, from the 13-yard line near side, first and 10. Anderson Taylor on the jet sweep from left, right, far side on the move, and he is stopped inside the 10.
1: Carried by Taylor.
2: Down at about the 5-yard line. That is a pickup of about 8.

0: on that
1: Jason
0: jet
1: Allen
0: sweep.
1: With the tackle
2: now
1: for
2: you can
1: the
2: see
1: Gators.
2: The North Star Gators getting a little weary here.
0: Yeah.
1: It's first and goal, Elkhorn North from the 5-yard line.
0: They've been jabbed a couple of times in the mouth.
2: And again, if your offense has not been helping you out, and you're on the field here, you're
1: actually
2: just,
1: it's second and two
2: you've been taking
1: from the 5-yard line.
2: You're taking it in the shorts here.
0: So second and short from the 5 of North Star. Snap. It goes McMurtry to Anderson Taylor, the tailback. And Taylor gets the first down inside the 5. He is tackled at the 3. And that'll be first and goal coming up here for Elkhorn North.
2: I do like the
1: ball carried by
2: energy.
1: Taylor.
2: Some new guys are coming in to bring some new life and some new energy for the Gators on defense. And so they're going to keep playing
1: it's
2: hard.
1: First and goal. Elkhorn North from the 3-yard line.
2: Coaches would have it no other way, and the players at this school have lots of pride. So they're not going to quit, not going to lay down.
0: So out of the pistol, McMurtry awaiting the snap. He'll move the tight end Wolf to the right. And now timeout going to be called. And this will be taken by Elkhorn North with 5:32 to go in the third quarter. We'll step aside with them. Your score from the Lincoln Electric System broadcast booth, Elkhorn North 27, Lincoln North Star nothing, back in 30 seconds on KFOR.
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0: Jeff Moats, John Harris, Jeff Bryden here with you tonight from Union Bank Stadium outside Lincoln Northwest High School.
2: This is a nice facility.
0: It is. I mean, and I was talking with the Grand Island Radio Group last night, Brian Gallagher and his crew. We were talking about it before game time of the Northeast Grand Island game, and this was their first time here, and they thought, man, it's not Seacrest, but it's just as good. But and it was a nice setup, and this is a nice alternate field to have.
2: Yeah, a couple years old.
0: And you can play city games here, too, because you got the locker room set up.
2: There you go.
0: So, first and goal from the 3 of North Star for Elkhorn North. Here's a snap to McMurtry. And Taylor gets handoff, stops, pauses, gets into the end zone. As he cut around left side into the end zone, he goes touchdown, Elkhorn North.
1: That's a 3-yard touchdown run by number 21, Anderson Taylor.
2: Anderson Taylor, he sees the end zone again.
0: Man, just like that, it's 33-0. And the point after coming up.
2: And that's Taylor's 7th touchdown on the season. Actually, he's got 3 here tonight, so he's got 8 touchdowns here on the season. And a 3-yard run after a 2-yard run previously.
0: And now they're going to go for 2.
2: Wow.
0: Here's the snap. Roll out McMurtry. Into the end zone. Got a man there. 2-point conversion is in there. Looks like it's...
1: And the 2-point conversion
0: 18 Meyer.
1: With 5:24
0: caught it with 5:24 to go here in this third quarter. It's now Elkhorn North 35, Lincoln North Star nothing, back in 30 seconds on KFOR.
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7: They're halfway through the third quarter. Number 10, Lincoln Christian, leading number 6, Auburn, 19-0. Jeff?
0: All right, Jeff, thank you for that. And Lincoln Christian surging in Class C1. Here in Class A tonight, in this top 10 matchup, Lincoln North Star down 35-0 to Elkhorn North with this deep end-over-end kick from Keenan, and that one hit the upright.
2: I told you, this guy has a leg on him, man. This guy can kick it from 70 yards.
0: Holy Hannibal.

0: covers off the uprights out of the end zone.
1: Well, it's better than the other alternative, right?
2: Yeah, depending on what the other alternative was.
1: Yeah. But with 5:24 to go here in the third quarter, North Star will have the football, and they will have running clock upon the snap, or at least the signal of the official. Here we go. So it'll be Schaefer. He'll send three splits right near side, two to the far side left, going to spread it out completely. Snap to Schaefer, looking to throw. Got a man open. That's Anderson at the 24. Gets past the 25 and taken down here on the near sideline. Over here
0: Josh
1: by
0: Anderson.
1: Ian Christo. And that's a pickup of about seven
0: with the tackle for
1: to the 27-yard line on that pass play.
2: Just got to keep fighting.
0: Gain of six on the play. It's second and four from the 26-yard line.
1: So it'll be actually second and three from the 27. Spread formation again. Snap to Schaefer. In the pocket, he's going to keep it. He'll cut in. Shovel pass forward, and it goes incomplete.
0: Schaefer's shovel pass intended for Allen falls incomplete.
1: It was intended for Kobe Allen. And, man.
2: Was creative, but.
1: Yeah, it was, but. I don't think any of that. We thought he'd try to run and get the first down.
2: We thought so.
1: He did a quick shovel pass at the last split second.
2: And, you know, when you do those kinds of things, your players, you know, they're trying to turn and block.
0: It's third down.
2: They're not expecting to get a pass at that late point in the play.
1: Out of the gun. Schaefer awaiting the snap, gets it. Looking to throw in the pocket. He's going to keep it this time and takes it to the 30-yard line. Gets the 31.
0: Ball carried by Schaefer.
1: And guys are going down big time. I mean, it's still pretty physical out there.
0: Yard line. First and 10, Gators.
2: Sabatka ran over his own man there. Oh, that was actually, yes, Sutko. Sutko.
1: So they'll go split one here on the near side right to the far side left. And they'll shift it up a little bit. They'll put Thomas Fleming on the left behind the line. Here's the handoff. They're going to go, it looks like, Anderson, and he is surrounded by wolves and men.
2: Boy, well, you said it right. Ravenous wolves.
1: Men, they are just piling up on whoever has the ball.
0: Vinny DePrima.
2: You said it right. Wolves. And they look like wolves on that one.
1: No gain on the play for North Star.
0: Josh Anderson, the ball carrier.
1: As Anderson had nowhere to go but
0: down.
1: No gain
0: on the play. It's second down.
2: Wolves looking for a piece of meat. And, I mean, there was like six guys on the tackle there.
1: Second and 10 from the 31. Snap to Schaefer. Hand off Anderson trying to go around left side. He has got nowhere to go.
2: Wow.
1: And the pursuit by the Elkhorn North defense going after
0: Anderson.
1: The ball, forcing a loss of yards back behind the 30 at the 29 of North Star. As Anderson had nowhere to go but back down.
0: 2-yard loss on the play. It's third down.
2: Yeah, Noah Ford over there from his defensive back, Vinny DePrima.
1: Man,
2: they're just running for the running back. Whoever has the ball, they're just beelining straight toward
1: him. Oh, absolutely. Third and long at the 29 of North Star.
2: Dangerous territory for the Gators here.
1: Absolutely.
2: And here they come.
1: Snap to him. Dropping back in the pocket. Going to scramble to the far side left. He's going to keep it. And he's hit hard out of bounds just across the 35 at the 36.
2: And he took it on. I mean, that's a great thing
0: ball
2: about
0: carried by Schaefer.
2: Schaefer, he took on the defender. Didn't just go down.
1: And he is up and walking back, and he's going to get into punt
0: Gets
1: formation.
0: Gets it out to the 36-yard line. Brings up fourth down.
1: This Elkhorn North team, I think of all the teams I've seen so far this season, especially that have come in from Omaha, this Elkhorn North team is absolutely physical.
2: Well, look what they have left. I mean, my goodness.
1: It's not going to be, well, they got a couple of tough ones down the stretch, but some winnable ones moving forward into October.
2: Oh,
1: snap. Schaefer gets it, punts the ball, gets it off in time, takes the bounce to 35, 30, inside the 25, inside the 20, and that thing's going to roll all the way down to about the 15-yard line. And that's where Elkhorn North will begin their next offensive drive.
0: And again, running clock. 16-yard line.
2: What a punt.

0: Waiting the snap. Here it is. McMurtry gives it up. And the new tailback in there. It's going to be Kevin Bernadze, a sophomore, 5'8", 165 pounds. So Kevin
1: Bernadze.
0: That's an M instead of an R and an N.
2: Bamazi.
1: Gain of 5 on the play. Fleming with the tackle for the Gators.
0: With the carry that time.
1: Brings up 2nd and 5 from the 21-yard line.
2: Looks like he can do some things as well. I mean,
0: he's got a low center of gravity, too.
2: Exactly. And he comes in fresh after Taylor, with his 3 touchdowns, probably gets a rest for the rest of the night.
0: Clock is going to wind out here. The third quarter is coming to a close, and we're through 3 here at Union Bank Stadium. Your score,
1: and that is
0: from the Lincoln Electric System broadcast booth. It's Elkhorn North 35 and Lincoln North Star nothing. Back with the fourth quarter in 1 minute on KFOR.
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0: Fourth quarter here. We'll switch directions. Elkhorn North going left to right. And North Star right to left here at Union Bank Stadium. Elkhorn North with the ball. And they're going to go with a counterplay and a pitch around far side left. That might be Freddie Becker III. It's either him or Rieselman.
2: Rieselman,
0: number six. It is Rieselman.
1: Ball carried by Rieselman.
0: So it's Rieselman on the counterplay that went from the right to the left.
1: First and 10, Elkhorn North.
0: And gets it up to the 27-yard line. New set of downs here for the Wolves.
2: So they have Kota Milik in there at quarterback now. To spell.
0: So Milik in there, 6'1", 170, and he is a senior. He's listed as a wide receiver.
2: Yeah, so McMurtry and the others are going to get the rest of the night off.
0: At this point, yeah.
2: Why not?
0: Handoff.
2: Bamazi
0: on the carry. Takes it ahead past the 30. Gets to the 35. They're going to trip him up and stop him short of the first down at the 36.
1: Ball carried by Bamazi.
2: Yeah, Bamazi, he's got about 175-ish yards this season. Going to bring Taylor back in the ball game.
1: 10-yard gain on the play. It's 2nd and 1.
2: So nothing like some fresh legs to come in the ball game and challenge an already tired defense.
0: 2nd and 1 yard to go, left hash of the 36, far side for Elkhorn North.
2: And then you bring your starting running back in.
0: 10:37 to go. Here's the snap. Screen toss by McMurtry, who's back in at quarterback, and it goes to Taylor. Got the first down, past the 40. And it's to the 43 or 44-yard line.
1: To Anderson Taylor.
2: He just does not stop. He's just like the Energizer Bunny out there. This guy.
1: Tackled by
0: he's
1: Allen.
0: Unbelievable.
2: You give him the
1: first
2: ball,
1: and 10,
2: he just keeps churning,
1: from
2: keeps
1: the
2: burning.
1: 44-yard line.
2: And got to be happy to have a guy like that on your team.
0: Absolutely.
2: And I would imagine that as this season goes on, he's just, like the rest of them, he's only going to get better. Comes in this game with about 450 yards rushing.
0: Under 10 minutes to go in this one. Here's the snap. Zone read and a handoff around left side.
1: Ball carried by Bamazi.
0: Bamazi again on the carry. They still got Austin McMurtry in there at quarterback. He was out for about
1: Jason
0: a play
1: Allen
0: or two.
1: With the tackle.
2: That's surprising.
0: And now he's
1: on the play. It's 2nd and 8.
0: Back
1: from
0: in
1: the
0: there.
1: 46-yard
2: line. Anderson's back in as well.
0: Yeah. So their night not totally over yet. 9:17 to

0: Go. McMurtry with a long count, looking to the sideline. Second and eight from the Wolves' 46-yard line.
1: Yeah, no coach is ever satisfied.
0: We'll send a man in motion, Anderson Taylor. Now we got a penalty marker coming out.
2: Flag on the play.
1: You know, you ask a coach about, you know, the way, you know, you're up 35 nothing. You know, I remember Nick Saban, he was never satisfied. It was always 0-0, no matter how far they were ahead. He said, don't look at the score. You know, we're worried about our process, our execution, the way we do things.
0: Yep.
1: And I would imagine the way this is going, this is exactly the same thing. We don't care that we're up 35 nothing. We don't care that we're running the play, we're executing effectively.
2: From the 41-yard
1: line. You know, everybody's doing their job.
0: So a false start against Elkhorn North backs up 5 yards to the 41.
1: And that's an example right there.
0: Here's the snap to McMurtry. Pitch and catch complete at the North Star 49 down the far sideline. Taking tackles with him and being forced out of bounds was Zach Wolf, the tight end. 6'4", 230.
2: Right out of bounds.
1: And he's dragging five guys with him down the sideline.
2: First and 10, Elkhorn North from the 36-yard line.
1: I mean, unbelievable.
0: It is.
1: I mean, what are you going to do with that? It reminds me of you back in the day.
0: Yeah, far from it. Far from it.
1: Now, you were 6'4", about 230, weren't you?
0: I was 6'6", 220.
1: Yeah, 6'6". Yeah, well, that was close enough.
0: Yeah, a little bit. Here's a pass complete from McMurtry to the tight end Wolf at the North Star 36 down the near sideline, forced out of bounds inside the 30. And he may have picked up the first down. Let's see. He had to get to the 27. He is close.
1: I think he lost a shoe there.
0: And
1: he's something. Yeah. Going to have to come off. Wardrobe malfunction. You remember the story of Gulliver?
0: A little bit.
1: The man who comes into the town of little people?
0: I think so.
1: Well,
0: Wolf?
1: Wolf looks like Gulliver.
0: Here's a pitch and catch to Meyer around the 25 of North Star, brought down inside the 25 at about the 22-yard line. And, yeah, you know, again, we talk about their size. I mean, Elkhorn North has got size.
1: I mean, look at this list here.
0: And not taking anything away from North Star, though.
1: No,
0: I mean, North Star has got some big kids, too, but these kids from Elkhorn North, I mean, they're a little bit bigger.
1: And it's not just big. They're skilled.
0: Yeah.
1: You know, so it's one thing to be big, but another thing to be big and skilled.
0: First and 10 from the Gator 22. Snap to McMurtry. Hands off Anderson Taylor around left side. 10, 5 into the end zone. Touchdown, Elkhorn North.
1: 22
2: That's
1: yards.
2: A 22-yard touchdown.
0: A 22-yard run from Anderson Taylor.
1: That is his fourth of the night.
0: So he's reached the Al Bundy record of 4 touchdowns. If you catch my drift. If you don't, then I'll explain at some point.
1: Okay, I'll wait for it.
0: And the point after coming up here, as Taylor, nice run, elusive toward the edge on the left far side.
1: He runs strong. He's got great vision. Takes the outside and gets down the sideline. Tremendous job.
0: Point after attempt is up, and it is good.
1: Everything working for Elkhorn.
0: 6:34 to go in the ball game. It's Elkhorn North 41, Lincoln North Star 0. Nothing. Back with more in just a moment on KFOR.
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6: Class A updates. Kearney leads Lincoln East 20-10 early fourth quarter. Stanley Bear a 61-7 win over Omaha Benson, and Omaha Bryan over Lincoln High 21-13 in the fourth quarter, and Creighton Prep 21 Lincoln Southeast 7 fourth quarter as well. Jeff.
0: Now, that Prep and Southeast game was deadlocked at 7, I believe, at halftime. And now Prep with 2 touchdowns to go up. You know, back in the day, that would have been the game of the year. between Creighton Prep and Southeast. Here's the end-over-end kick, and North Star will field it at the 10-yard line. To the far side, it's Lennox Adams. Adams runs into a couple of special teams players from Elkhorn North, and he is stopped short of the 20-yard line at about the 19, it looks like. I mean, 30-some years ago, the two top teams in Class A just about every year was either Southeast or Creighton Prep. And then you throw in Millard North.
1: Oh, Millard North, yeah.
0: You know, because you had Eric Crouch back then. And then there were some other Lincoln schools that, you know, became pretty decent. Metro schools, Westside was always tough. But it was always Prep and Southeast that people talked about. Grand Island would be thrown into the fray. So, first and 10. Here is a handoff. On the move near side, and nothing doing for Braylon Kelly.
2: Kelly. Agreed by number 11, Jeremiah Anderson.
0: Jeremiah Anderson. Looked like a zero, but it's Anderson on the carry, number 11. 5:21 to go here in this ball game.
2: Loss of two on the play. It's second and 12.
0: And the clock winding down here with 5:12 to play.
1: Yeah, you just want this one to be over, if at all possible.
0: Yeah. Second down here, rolling out. Here is Schaefer upfield, overthrown, incomplete.
2: Schaefer's
0: Owen Wiltshire was the intended receiver around the 25-yard line beyond his reach.
1: You know, but every game, Jeff, gives you an opportunity for evaluation, gives you an opportunity to look at what you did right, what you didn't do right. And so this tape, though, sometimes you think when you get beat like this, you just want to burn it. There's still valuable lessons here because, as we said at the beginning, there are missed opportunities that we had in the early in the ball game that could have tightened the score, could have put us right in this ball game, but we missed those opportunities. And going forward, we can't miss those.
0: Third and long from the 17 of North Star. They'll go two splits each side. Here's the snap to Schaefer. Dropping back. Short toss. It is complete at about the 20-yard line. Trying to work his way up. The receiver, Xander Shannon Furman.
2: That's complete to Shannon Furman.
0: Who makes the,
2: with the tackle.
0: Reception. And now fourth down. And the punting unit coming out for North Star.
2: Brings up fourth down.
1: Yeah, time keeps on slipping.
0: Into the future.
1: That's right.
0: Steve Miller, I believe,
1: that's
0: was
1: right.
0: the one that
1: that's
0: said
1: right.
0: that.
1: That's what he said.
0: 3:49 to go in this one. Running clock here. 42-0 lead for Elkhorn North over Lincoln North Star. And a game that was highly anticipated to be a pretty good matchup. Both teams ranked. Here's the punt from Schaefer. And picked up at the 43 by Elkhorn North. On the return is Rieselman. And Rieselman gets across the 50 before he is tackled at
2: Charlie
0: the Gator
2: Rieselman
0: 47.
2: With the return. Yeah. First and 10, Wolves.
0: So 3:20 to go in the ball game.
2: From the 47-yard line.
0: And going to be perhaps the final drive of the game for sure. As Elkhorn North is just taking their time.
1: Yeah.
0: Huddling up there on the far side, on the east side of the field at about the 47-yard line.
1: Yeah, what cracks me up is you got Anderson Taylor out there on punt return
0: here
1: in the fourth quarter, up 41-0.
0: Well, the tailback will be Bamazi. And new quarterback in will be Pearson Kaufman, the sophomore. He'll be out there calling the plays with 2:40 and counting. Kaufman out of the pistol. From the 47 of North Star. Right hash near side. Long count. Here it is. Snap to Kaufman. Bamazi gets the carry between the tackles. And he is picked up and stopped at the 42-yard
2: line. Kevin Bamazi, the ball carrier.
0: 2:20 and counting.
1: Yeah, he's the
2: heir, Vulcan with the
1: heir apparent. If indeed he continues to show himself to be a capable runner.
2: Gain of five on the play.
1: He comes into this ball game with 172 yards rushing.
0: Yeah.
1: Adding to that average, adding to that total here tonight with the carries that he's getting. But, again, he has a tough guy in front of him in Anderson Taylor, who already has four touchdowns tonight. Add to the five that he came in with.
0: Two splits left, far side, one here on the short side right. Kaufman out of the gun. Gets the snap, Bamazi gets the carry, cuts around right.

0: side. And North Stars, Jacoby Ray comes in and tries to make the tackle on Bamazi, who gets down to about the 40-yard line, 129 and counting.
1: Like that North Star continues to gang up, continues to play hard, continues to gather together to make the tackle.
2: Jacoby Ray with the tackle for North Star.
1: It'd be very easy just to have one guy out there trying to tackle, but we tackle by committee. We tackle as a team.
2: Brings up third down.
0: Tough one here tonight for the Gators. Down to the final minute of this game and a 42-0 advantage here for Elkhorn North. They're a good team.
1: Oh, boy.
0: They are a good team. Kaufman out of the gun now. What? Timeout in the field taken by Elkhorn North.
1: Got new guys in the game here, Jeff.
0: 52 seconds to go.
1: Got Christensen, number 22, takes the place of Bamazi in the backfield. Again, just want to make sure everything is right. All about process. So we got new guys in here, but the execution should be the same.
0: Yep.
1: Okay, so we shouldn't falter in our execution just because we got new guys. Everybody on the same page, understanding what we're doing, and so forth. So on both sides, offense and defense, there's new guys coming in on the defensive side as well, getting some time for North Star. And you may need those guys later in the season, so every snap is a valuable snap.
0: So, 52 seconds to go, third and short. Clap of the hands, Kaufman going to keep it around left side, gets the first down, 35, and going to be picked up and stopped inside the 30 at the 29, and this is where they'll have one more play, they'll take a knee, and they're going to call it good, if not already. They may just let the time run out.
1: Yeah, probably will here.
0: And both teams are going to meet up at the 50. Elkhorn North already doing that in the far sideline. North Star, they're kind of congregating over here at the 50 on the near side.
1: Well, this is much respect for Elkhorn North, I'll tell you.
0: Yeah, I'm impressed,
1: man,
0: by that.
1: I'll tell you what, with McMurtry and Taylor and Wolf, Meyer, the whole deal there, and, of course, the defense that was stellar here tonight.
0: And the time
1: run out.
0: Time's going to be running out here. We're down to the final 5 seconds. And it's Elkhorn North that prevails tonight, 42-0 over Lincoln North Star.
2: Elkhorn North 42, North Star 0.
0: And the Gators fall to 4-1.
2: To watch our
0: and Elkhorn North improves to 4-1 on the season.
2: Big shout out to the LNS cheerleaders.
0: Final score, Elkhorn North 42, Lincoln North Star nothing. Back in 2 minutes for the final totals and a final word after this from the Lincoln Electric System broadcast booth here on KFOR.
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15: 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I'll be along shortly with a scoreboard update. Want to let you know that the Husker volleyball team tonight swept Rutgers pretty tight, though, 25-21 in the first two sets, and I believe 25-15 somewhere along that line in the third set, so the Huskers remaining undefeated. And, Jeff, before you start talking about high school stuff, I didn't get to catch it on the morning show today. What was your prediction for the Husker-Michigan State game tomorrow?
0: I picked Nebraska 24, Michigan State 21. That's what I went with.
15: Uh-huh. I'll take it.
0: All right. Okay.
1: I think Nebraska will score more than that.
0: You think they will?
1: I think they will.
0: Well, if I'm wrong, you can send out Bruno, Moose, and Rocco.
1: Well, if you owed me some money on a bet.
15: And some pinstripe suits and...
0: Yeah, there you go.
15: There you go.
1: I'm going to be eating pancakes on National Pancake Day.
0: Yeah, you'll be doing that tomorrow.
15: Okay, now before you guys get into this is live radio and we just do what we do. So years ago I was quitting smoking and I was taking this Chantix. I don't know if you ever heard of Chantix, but it was very
1: helpful. I have heard of that. Yeah.
15: And
1: yeah.
15: They say that you have very bizarre dreams on this, and I did.
1: Oh, here we go.
15: And somehow I had made the Kansas City mob upset, and they were after me. And I fled to my mom's house in the desert, 29 Palms, California. And when I woke up, a group of mafia people were sliding down the hill above my mom's house after me. So that was my Chantix dream.
1: Back in Jeff, don't feel bad. My people back in St. Louis still think I'm in witness protection here in Nebraska.
15: There you go. Back to our regular scheduled program on KFOR.
1: Oh, God help us.
0: You bet. You bet, Jeff.
1: Stay off that stuff.
15: But, I haven't had a cigarette since.
0: Well, that's good.
1: Hey, that's great.
0: That's good to know. So, hey, we're having fun here on a Friday night.
1: Oh, my goodness. Oh, my goodness.
0: You know, and, of course, the beauty of live radio. Again, thanks, Jeff, for that. And we'll hear from Jeff with scores and highlights of this game coming up here in a few minutes, so stay tuned for that. I tell you, John, tonight, on paper, and, you know, looking at what happened last week with how North Star played against Omaha Westview, and so much momentum, so much. And then tonight, you know, there was a lot of hype and a lot of people excited. And then, you know, the way that Elkhorn North executes offensively.
1: Boy.
0: As I've said this word, I don't know how many times tonight, methodical.
1: Yeah.
0: That's them to a T. Sam Stanley has got a good group of players over there at Elkhorn North. And you know, what James Thompson has done at North Star has been tremendous, too. I mean, this North Star football team has been playing well. they had their first big challenge tonight. It comes to the hands of Elkhorn North.

0: And, you know, they still played hard to the very end. And that's what you want to teach kids, is you don't quit. You keep playing. You keep fighting. You keep going out there. You keep working hard. You don't throw in the towel. You keep working. And until the very, very last play, that's what they did. And, unfortunately, they just could not get over the hump offensively to get any points tonight. And, you know, they get shut out for the first time, 42-0.
1: And they had opportunities.
0: They did have opportunities.
1: But catch this stat. Last two games for Elkhorn North, they've outscored their opponents 100-0.
0: That's incredible.
1: 100-0. So, but again, you say, well, is there anything you can take from this if you're Lincoln North Star? Well, you take this whooping. You realize that, you know, maybe hopefully you weren't feeling yourself a little bit too much. And thinking that you were, you know, you could look past anybody or nothing like that. But you take this and you go look at the film. You realize that there were moments and points in this game where the outcome could have been very different.
0: Yeah.
1: There were opportunities to catch the ball. We didn't catch it. Opportunities to tackle. We didn't tackle. There weren't a whole lot of penalties in this game on either side at first. And then North Star gets two big penalties on the same Elkhorn drive. On pass interference. One, well, I think, was a little sketchy. One was obviously pass interference and so forth. But again, give credit. It wasn't so much what North Star didn't do as much as what Elkhorn North did do.
0: Yeah.
1: And that was take it right to them from the very beginning, the first drive of the ball game. They did slow down a little bit, but they picked it up. And again, you give credit to offense, give credit to defense, and give credit to Keenan on special teams.
0: I mean, he's got a boot on
1: this guy? I mean, the 45-yarder was, you know, a Tiger Woods skimmer. But the 44-yarder was you know, could have been good from 55, 60.
0: Oh, absolutely.
1: And so forth. And then, of course, give credit to the defense. Jacobsmeyer on the interception down to the 2-yard line.
0: Yeah.
1: Of course, Taylor was the star at 4 touchdowns with the Al Bundy special.
0: Yeah.
1: You know, 4 touchdowns and so forth. But I think, Jeff, let's go back to the very beginning. When the Elkhorn North started the ball game off with a 30-yard kickoff return.
0: Yeah.
1: That kickoff return set them up in a prime position to go the length of the rest of the field in that methodical way.
0: Yeah.
1: And so from jump, they were ready to play. They did a tremendous job. And you got to give them all the credit in the world. North Star, they're going to take this whooping and understand that next time, I mean, you got to have a short memory if you're North Star, because you have Omaha Westside at Westside. At Westside.
0: Yeah.
1: In a few days.
0: Next Friday night.
1: That's right. In 7 days, you have arguably one of the best teams in the state that you got to go play.
0: Yeah.
1: And you got to play better than you did tonight.
0: But, okay, now let's look at the rest of the schedule here. You got Westside next Friday night in 2 weeks. In the game that we're going to have here on KFOR on October 8th.
1: Mm-hmm.
0: Will be Lincoln Northeast and Lincoln North Star. That's going to be over at Seacrest. And these are the two top teams in the city right now.
1: Right now.
0: And Northeast, after last night, they are riding high off of that win over Grand Island. It was a big margin win. So Northeast, you look at their schedule. You got Fremont next Friday night before you got North Star. And then you finish out the regular season with Omaha Benson and Lincoln Northwest. Okay. So, for Northeast, it is a highly favored schedule for them.
1: Big time.
0: The last big roadblock they got in front of them right now is North Star. Whereas North Star, you got Westside next Friday, as we've alluded to. Then you play Northeast. Then you host Grand Island on the 16th of October. And then you finish out with Lincoln Southwest. So, it's a little bit more challenging for North Star moving forward here over the next 4 weeks. And so we're at the halfway point of the regular season, and still at least two more challenges for North Star to move through to be trying to become a playoff team.
1: Well, what you say, the sky's not falling. This is their first loss of the season.
0: Yeah.
1: First loss. Okay, let's chalk it up. One was going to maybe happen eventually, so let's get this out of our system and move on to the next game, play a better brand of ball game. Let's take advantage of our opportunities and be the team that we have been over the course of the season, and so forth. So, and maybe you ask yourself, and maybe Coach Thompson will look at it and say, well, this is how Elkhorn North exposed us. Because if Westside is looking at this tape, They know, which they probably will do. They're going to say, okay, this is how we can exploit what Elkhorn North exploited as well. So they got a lot to clean up, a lot to figure out in a week's time, and I hope they can do it.
0: Well, with that said, we'll have football for you next week. We'll, again, less than 2 weeks, we'll have North Star and Northeast at Seacrest here on KFOR. That'll be a Thursday night game over at Seacrest, and that will be probably one of the fun games that we're going to have for you here coming up. Now, next week on KFOR, John and I won't be on, but we will have Thursday night football here at UBT with Lincoln Northwest hosting Bellevue East. Chris Schmidt and Ben Butenbach will have the coverage for you here next Thursday night. And then a week from tonight, we're over at Aldridge Field for York and Lincoln Pius X. Arden Locke will have that. Have the coverage for you here on KFOR, all brought to you by the KFOR Sportscasters Club. And then we got more football here coming up here.
1: I'll be on another White Castles run.
0: Will you?
1: Yeah.
0: Okay.
1: Next week in Columbia.
0: All right. Because it's homecoming for Mizzou.
1: That's right. That's
0: okay.
1: Right. Against the Florida Gators.
0: Oh, boy.
1: Oh, yeah.
0: So there you go. So that, with that said, that'll do it tonight. Don't forget, tomorrow we'll have pregame coverage of Nebraska-Michigan State tomorrow afternoon. Before kick with the Average Joes, and then they'll have the Real Red Reaction Show to follow. That's presented by Slim Chickens. That's tomorrow night after the Nebraska and Michigan State game here on KFOR. And then Chiefs football Sunday beginning at noon, 11 o'clock pregame, with the Chiefs taking on the Miami Dolphins down in Miami. And that will do it. Our big thanks to our members of the KFOR Sportscasters Club, Bison Incorporated, Forsyth Insurance, Leach Camper Sales, Lincoln Electric Systems, Sandhills Global, Slim Chickens, and Super C Convenience Store. This will be on podcast coming up later on, so stay tuned for that. Again, the final score, Elkhorn North 42 and Lincoln North Star nothing. For Jeff Bryden, for John Harris, I'm Jeff Motes. Saying so long, thank you for listening. Enjoy the rest of your weekend. Good night from Union Bank Stadium in West Lincoln.
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6: 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As we continue on with our coverage, get you a scoreboard update before heading back to Dave Ramsey at the bottom of the hour right here on KFOR, FM 101.5, 1240 AM. We only had a couple of highlights from this game. We had them at halftime. Just really couldn't, just not the night for Lincoln North Star. But we do have a couple highlights for you. In the first half, with a 7-0 lead, Elkhorn North was driving when North Star came up with their best defensive play of the night, a turnover at their own goal line with Braylon Kelly.
0: Snap to McMurtry. He's going to scramble far side right. Throws a pass. It's going to be intercepted by Lincoln North Star at about the 2-yard line. It is picked by Braylon Kelly.
6: And that kept it at a 7-0 game. Later in the second quarter with it 7-0, Zach Keenan of Miller or Elkhorn North tries a long field goal.
0: Keenan awaiting.
1: Does he have the leg?
0: Here's the snap. Here's the hold. Here's the kick. Low driving kick. It is good.
1: Wow.
0: And he boots it from 45 yards.
1: It's like Tiger Woods
7: with 6:45 skimmer. Left.
6: And it was, and that made it 10-0, 17-0 at halftime, 35-0 at the end of three. and Elkhorn North goes on to that 42-0 win. Elkhorn North improves to 4-1 on the season. North Star with that loss, they fall to 4-1 as well. Get you some other scores. Start out with the Husker Volleyball. Husker Volleyball Big Ten opener tonight. Surprisingly tied in the first couple sets. The Huskers victorious 25-21, 25-21. And they wrap the match up in the third set 25-15. On to high school scores on this Friday night. Omaha Bryan knocks off Lincoln High 28-13. Columbus a 54-8 win over Omaha South. Kearney 20, Lincoln East 10. It was Millard West. They lead North Platte 31-7 in the fourth. Bellevue East in a high scoring game in the fourth, 42-33 over South Sioux City. Omaha Merck, this was a halftime score, 27-0 over Omaha Northwest. Bennington knocks off Norfolk 58-0. Lincoln Standing Bear 61, Omaha Benson 7. Millard South with 8 minutes to go leads Omaha North 42-39. Definitely the game of the night statewide in Class A. Elkhorn South 45, Fremont 7. Omaha Westview led Buena Vista 68-0. And that was a halftime score. Papillion La Vista South over Bellevue West 48-6. Creighton Prep edges Lincoln Southeast tonight 21-14 up in the Metro. And Sioux Falls Lincoln of South Dakota leads Omaha Central 49-7. That is a fourth quarter score. That is all your Metro and local scores for Class A. Class B, Waverly knocked off York tonight 45-0. Gretna a 28-0 win over Seward. It was Norris blanking Lincoln Pius tonight 45-0. Crete, a tight one against Beatrice, 28-21 with 1 minute to go in that game. And Omaha Scut knocks off Ralston 31-6. Over in Class C1, Lincoln Christian, they are continuing their season under a minute to go in this game at last check. Lincoln Christian leads Auburn by a score of 27-8. And Lincoln Lutheran did not get an updated score. This was a halftime score, 41-0 over Donovan Trumbull. Do not have a final on that game, but it looks as though Lincoln Lutheran was in control. So that wraps it up from the studio of KFR, FM 101.5, 1240 AM. I'm Jeff Bryden. Thanks so much for joining us. For high school football, Elkhorn North knocks off Lincoln North Star tonight, 42-0. Have a great weekend.
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10: Here's a look at Lincoln's first forecast. Storms with heavy rain likely, with fog in spots tonight, otherwise overcast skies. Low level off around 63. Southeast winds 8 to 15 miles an hour. Cloudy skies again tomorrow. Chance for storms. Highs level off around 74. I'm weatherology meteorologist Ray Miller on KFOR, FM 101.5 and 1240 AM. 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
25: Ramsey is taking over an entire cruise ship. 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
25: 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I am pumped. Shay is in Richmond, Virginia up next. What's going on, Shay?
2: All right. How are we doing today?
25: Doing great. How can we help?
2: All right. Yeah. So I'll give you a brief rundown and then the question. So I'm a 20-year-old college student at Liberty University. My girlfriend also goes here. I'm studying aviation to be an airline pilot, and she is going to go to law school. And we have plans to get

0: engaged next year, then married, but there is a lot of student loan debt with all that, and it just seems like it's growing continuously. So just want to know what you think the best course of action is, you know, in our current state, and how you feel about us wanting to get engaged and married at this point.
1: Well, I love y'all getting engaged and married. I think that's fantastic. What when you say you have a ton of student loan debt, are you projecting into the future that you're going to have to borrow money for flight school, she's going to have to borrow money for law school and just doing that math, or are you guys already underwater with your undergrad?
0: Well, already underwater. So I'm in flight training right now. Okay. So right at the moment, I am accruing a lot of student loan debt, but she does have a bit, but it's going to be a lot more in law school because she's finishing undergrad this year.
1: Okay. So the challenge before you is not whether you should get engaged and get married or not. The challenge before you is you're worried about a problem that you are consciously choosing to engage in, and you're planning to engage in even more in the future.
0: Yeah.
1: You know what I'm saying?
0: Yeah. I just don't see how there is personally any other way, because for me, flight school is just, it's way too expensive for anyone to pay out of pocket in this moment.
2: Is there only one flight school there?
0: Yeah.
2: How much is it?
0: It depends on the course. It's a whole thing with, like, depending on it. It's a 4-year school, but I am at a 4-year school, and it's about like 10 to 15,000 per semester.
2: Okay.
1: And so I guess I just want to challenge you on that. It's A, you said a magic word, in this moment, right? So You're right. You might have to slow down a little bit. It's going to disrupt your imaginary plan for what you're going to do and when you're going to do it. That's just called being an adult. Like, it's just called, like, I want a hunting ranch and I want it to be really nice. I just can't afford it right now. I could go take out a loan right today and go get it. I could do that today and a bank would give me a loan for it, but I don't want to do that. Right, so I'm delaying the thing I really, really want in exchange for peace and making sure me and my wife are still connected. Right, so A, that's the choice. B, $1,000 a month or $2,000 a month, you can go out and get a job and get to work. You could do that. It would suck, and it would not be pleasant, and you wouldn't be able to live your college experience, but you could make that happen, and here's how I know. I was just talking to two different private pilots. One is commercial, one's private, because my son's expressed interest in flight school. So I dug in. What does it cost? Both of them reported back to me. There is as many paths to a flight licensure as there are students. And so it sounds like you've got an idea for a way you wanted to do it, and a college counselor said, here's how you can do it, and you just follow that path. And when you lock yourself, same with law school. Dude, I was a dean of students at a law school for 6 or 7 years. I know a lot of students that, man, they were, talk about exhausted, but they went and worked, or they scrounged scholarships, or they went to the law school I was teaching at, that was a part of, because it was the least expensive of a bunch of other options, and they got scholarships, et cetera. You can do that. If you have it locked in your head, I have to go to this school at this time, at this date. Yeah, man, that's like walking into a car dealership saying, I will leave with this fancy car that I want. Someone's going to sell it to you. Instead of saying, I'm going to wait 2 years and save up the money and get the car that I want, and it's going to be mine. I'm not going to owe anybody any money.
0: Yeah. It just seems hard because, like, I'm almost done, since I'm a year out and she's just about finishing undergrad. So you're saying just weigh the options of having other, the priority of getting married, financially stable, and having another job.
1: Well,
0: if we need it at the moment.
1: You said it's going to be hard.
0: Yeah.
1: And I want to tell you, every decision you make moving forward as an adult is going to be hard. It's choosing which hard path is going to get me where I want to be. And so if you and your wife want to get married, run to the altar. Go do that, man. Like, as soon as you can, and start building a life together. But do it based on shared values. And if one of your shared values is, as a couple, we do not want anyone, no bank, no federal program, we don't want anyone telling us how we're going to live our life, which means we're not going to owe anybody any money, make that a core tenet, and then live with the consequences of, I really want to go to law school this year, but I'm going to have to stop and earn money like crazy and save up and save up and save up. I'm going to go in 2 years. or you say, I'm going to get through flight school and I'm going to go get a job adjacent to, instead of going to get my hours, because I want to get this debt paid off.
0: Okay.
1: Right.
0: I see. Yeah.
1: What I don't want you to do is just you're resigned to this thing, as though there's a wave coming at you and there's nothing you can do about it. And I just want to shake that up a little bit and say, dude, there's so many things you can do about it. None of them will be pleasant. And I will tell you, being a newlywed, owing 500 grand after law school, flight school, and undergrad school, that will not be fun either. And staying single so both y'all can rack up a bunch of debt, that's going to be hard, right?
0: Right. Yeah,
1: all of it
0: yeah.
1: will be hard. Choose the hard path that's going to get you where you want to be. And I hope you choose the thing that will accelerate health, finances, everything, and that is having a good or great marriage.
0: Yeah, no, that actually helps a ton. I appreciate it.
1: Does that make sense?
2: And we hear too many stories, Shay, where people call in and they're 28 and they're married and they're going, we got 600 grand. We didn't realize what life was going to be like carrying all this debt. And now we just had a baby and she wants to stay home, but we have all this law school debt. And so it's an impossibility. And so we're trying to give you the most options. And that means front loading the sacrifice. So if you guys say, we're taking debt off the table, we're going to take it slow, we're going to do this in an affordable way, go to the most affordable path we can to get to the goal, that means you're going to actually get there and not be stressed with $4,000 in minimum payments on the other end.
1: And I can tell you this, I've never had to call big law or anything like that. I've had to engage with attorneys multiple times as an adult. Zero times have I asked them where they went to school.
0: Right.
1: Zero. Zero times.
2: Okay. And I don't know where any of my pilots went to school. I just assume if they're letting him fly the plane, he's probably good for it.
1: and also tell you, hey, let me say, I want there to be great pilots in the world. I really do. And I really want there to be great attorneys. They do an extraordinary service for humanity when they're good. Okay? So I want both of y'all to go do those things. I really do.
2: But it might not happen at the same time. It might be you finish flight school, you get a job, now, boom, green light, she can go to law school because you have an income. What won't work is both of you just piling on debt to cover your living expenses so both of you can pursue the dreams at the same time. That's the part that worries me. So I would caution you to do more of a baton pass with this.
0: Okay.
2: But getting married is going to help.
0: Yeah.
2: So combining your lives together, combining finances, combining your goals and vision, it's so much easier and better with another person, a ride or die, as John would say.
1: So, Shay, here's my last piece of advice. Don't wait a year to get engaged. This weekend. Call it, brother. Quit waiting. You already know. You already have a plan and you have a roadmap. Get engaged this weekend. Go ahead and call it. Let's get this thing going, baby.
2: Ring by spring, John.
1: That's the Liberty Promise.
2: That's the Liberty Promise.
1: I just made that up. But I'm sure it is. Ring by spring.
2: Married
1: make it happen,
2: by
1: brother.
2: Graduation or your money back. That would be fantastic.

0: what's up, guys? It's Jade Warshaw, and I want to tell you the secret to finally taking control of your money. Because listen, when it comes to money, so many of us are all hype and no fight. We say we want to do big things with our money, but when it comes down to it, we're not doing what it takes to actually make those things happen. 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
9: Our scripture of the day, Proverbs 13:11. Dishonest money dwindles away, but whoever gathers money little by little makes it grow. I love the ESV version of this, John. It says, money gained hastily will dwindle, but whoever gathers little by little will increase it. That's some get rich quick right there.
10: Yep.
9: Andrew Carnegie said, if you want to get rich, think of saving as earning.
10: Nice.
9: All right, Andy. Good stuff. Ryan is in Georgetown, Texas up next. What's going on, Ryan?
11: Hey, what's going on, gents? I appreciate you guys having me on.
12: Thanks for calling, brother. What's up?
11: So I didn't grow up with the best financial examples. And now that I'm making a little bit more money, I want to be a better steward of it and then build a solid future for myself, or if the Lord ever decides to turn me into a family man. And I'm contributing into my 401k. But beyond that, not really sure what the next smart move is, whether it's paying off the house or investing it in other means and what that looks like.
9: Wow. How old are you?
11: I am 29.
9: Great. Well, you figured this stuff out early. I know it feels like you're behind, but man, a lot of people don't get this kind of financial literacy until way later in life. So you're investing currently. Do you have any debt?
11: I do. I have a good bit of it. I have 377 in a house, and then Dave's favorite, 21 in a truck.
9: 21 in a truck. Okay, you scared me. So 377's in a mortgage. Are you married?
10: Nope.
11: I am not. It's just me and my dog.
9: Well, what forced you into this house? That's a big purchase.
11: Nothing forced me into it. I just figured I'm going to be in the area for a while, and I liked the house that I saw when I was just out and about.
9: Okay.
10: How much do you make a year?
11: After taxes, it is $9,200 a month.
9: Nice. Okay, Russia. Solid income. What's the mortgage payment every month?
11: $2,150.
9: Okay, and that's on a 30-year, I imagine?
11: Yeah, and I pay an extra $300 to $400 every month.
9: Okay. Why aren't you paying extra on the car? Why are you hanging on to that debt?
11: I do pay a little bit extra, but, yeah, not nearly as much as I guess I should be.
9: How much do you have in savings?
11: $12,000.
9: Okay, good. So you got $12,000 in savings. Any other investments outside of the 401k?
11: I don't think you guys would consider it, but I do have a few vehicles that are all paid off and whatnot, so it's kind of like a fun emergency account.
10: Tell me about these vehicles, brother. You buried the lead on us.
11: Okay, so there's a classic Mustang, a couple trucks,

0: the outside of that Mustang. I don't know if any of the stuff is.
1: Tell me about the trucks.
2: Okay. The truck is a 2024 F-150 and then a 2005 Tacoma.
1: Oh, man. Both of those are awesome.
0: Do you need the truck for work?
1: George, he's a Texan.
2: No, it's more so just for hauling the vehicles and stuff.
1: Tell me about the bikes.
2: Okay. There's a 22 Indian FTR 1200 and then a adventure bike and a Harley.
1: Gosh, dude, you have all cool stuff.
0: All the toys before you're 30.
1: Okay. Yeah, but these are cool toys. I gotta shout out Ryan. You're not like buying ridiculous. Like you don't have like 14 jet skis. And also,
2: well, thank you.
1: Also, you know what I'm gonna tell you. If you sold just a couple of these things, you'd clear up everything, man.
2: Mm-hmm.
1: You clear up everything.
0: What would you be willing to sell
1: your Mustang?
0: If I said you had to sell stuff to get rid of the 21K on the truck, what would you sell?
2: Probably one of the bikes and then the Mustang.
1: Oh, you're going to sell the Mustang? I was going to give you the benefit of the doubt to hang on to it.
0: What's the Mustang worth?
2: I could probably get 25 out of it.
0: So you only need to sell that. You don't need to sell everything. I was just saying if you could sell just enough to get rid of the truck payment.
1: Does it have sentimental value?
2: Not too much anymore. It's kind of just eating up too much money. And, I mean, it's very easy just to sink more into it.
1: Sell it today. Put it on the market and have it gone this weekend and be debt-free by Sunday.
2: Okay.
0: I like this plan. And, by the way, you have 12K in savings. So you could use 11 of that and knock your debt down to 10 and just sell one of the bikes and be done. So there's a lot of ways
2: that one a lot more.
0: And then yeah. Then your next goal, every single piece of margin you have, every dollar in margin from those paychecks goes towards building an emergency fund of 6 months of expenses.
2: 6 months, okay.
0: Now you've reset, right? You got no consumer debt, you got 6 months of savings in the bank, and you have enough margin to now invest 15%.
1: And you're making $9,000 a month, and so now you're dropping $3,000 or $4,000 a month towards your house payment. And that thing's going to just start to dwindle right underneath you.
2: That would be amazing.
1: Yes. Okay, so I want to, how do I want to do this? I want to challenge you on two things, okay?
2: Okay.
1: Thing number one is I want you to also do the math, and I want you to see it all laid out in front of you, what the registration and the insurance and the gas and the maintenance on all keeping all of these vehicles is costing you every month.
2: Okay.
1: My guess is it's going to be $600 or $700 for the privilege of these paid off things sitting in your garage. And I want you to ask yourself, is $6,000 a year to not to drive them, not to play with them, just to simply for the privilege of owning them, is that worth it to you? Okay.
2: Got it.
1: That's thing number one. And here's thing number two. You ready? When you started this call, you said, if God blesses me with a family one day, I want you as a 29-year-old making great money, who's a homeowner, who's actually thinking through future stuff, I want you to get out of your house and go meet people, go on dates, and go get after it. Okay? I want you to think...
2: Where do you go out to meet people? I don't drink anything or anymore.
1: Dude, join leagues... Go to a local church, go join a bowling league, join a chess league, join a book club, join a karate class, go take yoga, go do stand-up comedy. There's like 14 clubs there in the Austin area. Go out and meet people. I want people in their 20s and early 30s to only be at home to sleep.
2: Wow, that's the opposite of me.
1: I know, and that's why I'm leaning on you a little bit. Here's why. This is the grossest reduction of marriage I could possibly make it, okay? But if you look at marriage simply from an ROI factor, having a good or great marriage amplifies your net worth over time, your health over time, your overall happiness and joy, like health outcomes, recovery from health. Like it just is a magnifier because you're anchored in with one other person doing this amazing wild adventure called life together. And so when you're thinking about optimization and where I want to be down the road, I want people who are like you, who are going to be a great catch for somebody. I want you putting yourself out there, being awkward, getting rejected.

0: rejected, going again and again and again, doing all the uncomfortable things so that you can put yourself in the best position to meet somebody and build this amazing life together.
1: Okay. Got it. I will flourish in being awkward.
0: Yes. Hey, ooh, that's one of my spiritual gifts, homie, being awkward. But here's the thing. I think George, I think we see value in you that you don't see.
1: Okay. Well, I appreciate it.
0: Okay. Let me put it this way. If my daughter comes home one day, she's 10 right now, so don't even think about it. But if my daughter comes home one day and says, hey, I met this guy, he's a good man of faith. He's bought his own house. He's making a great income. He actually has an old Tacoma that he paid off that he takes out on adventure trips out in Texas. I'm going to be like, dude, I got to meet this guy. Right?
2: And he's debt free on top of that.
0: He's debt free. That's, you know what I'm saying? Like, you're a catch, brother.
2: You barely need a personality.
0: We're
2: at
0: all
2: that
0: awkward.
2: Point.
0: Get out there and go meet people.
2: That puts this hour of The Ramsey Show in the books. Remember, there's ultimately only one way to financial peace, and that's to walk daily with the Prince of Peace, Christ Jesus.
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6: From ABC News, I'm Dave Packer. Millions bracing for a nor'easter bearing down on the East Coast, bringing heavy rain and strong winds. Could cause power outages and major flight disruptions. New York City's Metropolitan Transit Authority and Prep Mode MTA Chair and CEO Jano Lieber.
7: They're clearing the drains, the vents, the catch basins, checking emergency generators in case of power outages.
6: States of emergency declared in New York and New Jersey. In the New York City area, they're bracing. Mayor Zoran Mamdani.
8: Look out for one another and stay safe, New York.
6: ABC meteorologist Lee Gobler.
9: Rainfall amounts, they're going to go from 2 to 4 inches of rain. Locally, we can get up to a half foot of rainfall. Coastal flood alerts from the mid-Atlantic into the northeast, also high wind warnings as well. And these waves are going to feast on our area beaches, really chewing them up with 12 to 14 foot waves. There are 25 footers offshore.
6: The Chinese president wrapped up a state visit with a tour of the National Archives Friday alongside President Trump. Meanwhile, new insight on talks with President Xi during his visit. ABC's Karen Travers.
10: The president was asked at the archives if he discussed with President Xi the war with Iran. He said, we did. He didn't say any more about it in terms of what details and how that conversation went. He was asked if he thought there'd be progress in the Strait of Hormuz, and the president said, I think we're going to do great. Now, it's notable, the president has not mentioned Iran in his public comments during the state visit. That was the first time he even acknowledged it.
6: One of New Jersey's top Democrats, Dale Caldwell, is leaving office following growing calls for his resignation from Governor Mikey Sherrill Friday.
11: I gave the lieutenant governor until today to resign. He submitted his resignation to me this afternoon, which I accepted.
6: This after what Sherrill calls an impartial and fair investigation into allegations of Caldwell's allegedly inappropriate behavior with staffers, including sexual harassment, which he denies. You're listening to ABC News.
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13: A historic visit for Pope Leo in the streets of Paris. ABC's Tom Sophie Bridge.
14: He's been touring the inside of that cathedral, newly refurbished, of course, after that terrible fire a few years ago. And actually, he paid tribute to the firefighters who saved the cathedral during that terrible moment, but also the craftsmen and women who helped restore the cathedral. They've done an absolutely incredible job. The light inside there, the finishing touches, everything about it is absolutely magnificent.
13: ABC's Tom Sophie Borges at Notre Dame. The former head of a Michigan-based company taking heat for an AI-generated photo after it caused her to lose her job.
15: Last month, President Trump declared the renaming of Canada's Lake Ontario to Lake America. 2 weeks ago, Jane Smith posted an AI-generated picture of herself and 3 family members wearing Lake America sweatshirts, not as a political statement.
16: We were kind of poking fun at the fact that one of the Great Lakes' names were getting changed.
15: Smith's employer, Family First Credit Union, didn't get the joke, and she's been fired, telling ABC 12 in Flint, Michigan.
16: The AI can be dangerous in the fact that it can make people think something's real that's not.
15: Jim Ryan, ABC News.
13: For the first time since January 2025, mortgage rates have hit 7%, a likely impact from the rapidly changing bond market, where the 10-year U.S. Treasury yield closed Friday at a 19-year high. The result? Some would-be sellers might be holding on to their homes to try to lock in their cheaper rates rather than risk a higher cost on a newer mortgage. Dave Packer, ABC News.
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0: Normal is broken. 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From the Ramsey Network in the Fairwinds Credit Union Studio, this is The Ramsey Show. I'm George Campbell, joined by Dr. John Deloney, taking your calls in the next couple of hours at 888-825-5225. Sarah joins us in Cleveland to kick it off. What's going on, Sarah?
1: Hi. I was calling. I just have a ton of debt, and I've made the payments and everything for the last year and a half, but it's gotten to the point now where all my interest rates have went up to where my payments have doubled, and I've made all my payments every month, except for after I make all my payments, I tend to live off of my credit cards because I don't have any cash left on everything. And I don't know how to get out from under my credit cards. This is the first time I missed 3 credit card payments this month that I didn't get paid. And I don't know how to get out from underneath them.
2: Why didn't you get paid?
1: No, I got paid. They didn't get paid.
2: Oh, they didn't get paid. Okay.
1: This is the first time that 3 of my credit cards didn't get payments.
2: Gotcha.
0: Are you talking about minimum payments?
1: Yeah, it's just the minimum payments.
0: Okay. Well, let me tell you, if you just make minimum payments, the debt will swallow you whole. That APR of 29% while you're making a payment of 50 to 100 bucks a month is not going to touch the balance. So what you need to do is just lay them all out and attack the smallest one and just make the minimums on the rest. Now, it sounds like you were trying to do that, but you're also still using the cards. And that's part of the problem.
1: Well, one of my credit cards, the payment's $679 a month.
0: Goodness. How much credit card debt is this altogether?
1: Altogether credit card? That one there is just, that one there I owe $21,000 on $157.
0: And what's the total? Give me everything in one bucket. How much is it?
1: $21,800, $12,000, $6,000, and $17,000, and $1,800. Those are all my credit cards.
0: Do you have other debt?
1: I don't know. I do. I have I had to get siding on my house. I owe $14,000 for that, and I have a personal loan that was $7,300. I have a mortgage and a car payment.
0: Wow. Are you single?
1: Yeah, I am.
0: Okay.
2: How much do you make annually?
1: About $103,000.
2: Okay.
0: Wow. Well, you're calling us because you're at the end of the rope here. You're going, I'm starting to miss payments. You weren't making progress before. You were just barely staying afloat, it sounds like.
1: Yes.
2: All right, Sarah, I want to tell you this, okay? Number one, I'm glad you called. And number two, this is really scary, and we're going to give you a plan that will work 100% of the time if you'll just work it, okay? But you have to decide, I'm done with this way of doing life.
1: Oh, I am done. I want to just... Because I make fantastic money, and if I didn't have all this debt, I wouldn't need.
2: There you go, sister.
1: I make fantastic
2: money. You already are future casting what your life would not only look like, but would feel like. How much peace you would have, how much laughter you would have, like just how well you'd be able to sleep if you didn't have this. Because you're working your butt off all week, all month, all year, and then you find yourself getting further and further behind. But it can't be. And again, this is 30 plus years of doing this. It can't be with the hole you've dug. You have a big shovel, which is great, but you can't partly get out. You have to decide, I'm all in, or we'll love you and we'll just say best of luck to you and we'll still be friends and all that. But you have to make the choice, and I'm calling you out, make the choice today. I'm going to be done with doing life this way, and that means I'm going to have to be radical, and my friends are going to think I'm weird, and I'm going to do something completely different so that I can make this great six-figure salary doing what I'm good at and what I love, and I want to start loving the life that I have all around that job, right?
1: Yes.
2: All right, game on. I'm glad you're here.
1: Thanks.
0: What's left on the car loan?
1: The car loan, I owe $14,238.
0: Okay. So based on my napkin math here, from everything you threw at us, you're in about $95,000 in debt. Does that sound about right, outside of a mortgage?
1: Approximately, yeah, maybe a little less, but yes.
0: Have you pulled your credit report to get a real picture of what's going on?
1: The last time I looked at it, it was like 685 was my credit score.
0: No, not your credit score, your credit report. That's going to show you all the accounts,
1: yes.
0: All the balances.
1: Yes. One of my credit cards gives that to me free, so it has it all on there.
0: What
1: yes.
0: a gift. That's nice of them. Here's a perk we don't talk about enough.
2: That's like giving you an ice pack after we punch you and punch you and punch you. It's like, here, we give away ice. Like, thanks, man.
1: Yeah.
0: Okay. So, what are you doing for work?
1: I am a nurse. I work 3 days a week. And I picked up a second job, and I've been trying to pick up extra at my job.
0: Good. What's your second job?
1: The second job, I'm working in a doctor's office.
0: Okay.
1: One day a week.
0: What's that pay you?
1: The doctor's office pays me $25 an hour.
0: Okay. And you can ramp that up if you needed to. I'm trying to figure out which levers we can pull here for the income side.
1: Well, I could pick up extra more at my other job because I make more money there. I make $55.60 an hour.
0: Yeah. The more you can do at your full-time job, it's going to be even better. Are you you said 103 is your gross income?
1: Approximately. I think it was 103 and some hundreds last year.
0: Okay. Are you taking home about $6,000 a month?
1: No, my bring home is almost $5,000 a month. I have like insurance, it's like $300 a pay. And I did cut down my 401k because I did have it at 8%. I dropped that down to 3%, so that way I wouldn't still not get the free money they offer, like, because, you know, they match it. So I went from 8% down to 3%.
0: Hear me out. Are we concerned about free money right now when we're missing our credit card payments at 29%?
1: No, I guess
0: so
1: we shouldn't be.
0: What if we're doing something countercultural, like John said, and we took our match down to zero?
2: Just for 18 to 24 months, that's it.
0: And then, boom, you just freed up $3,000 a year right there.
1: Okay.
0: Now, it may not feel like a lot, but what that does is two things. Number one, it frees up real money back in your paycheck, and it also gets you a little bit more angry at your debt. Because now it's not just stressing you out in the present. It's robbing you from your future.
1: Yeah.
0: And now you have an onus to go even harder in the pain of this debt. And that plus 1,000 other things is what it's going to take. It's not going to be one thing that's going to be the magic sauce here. It's going to be, I'm going to do a budget every day, look at my accounts every day, look at the balances every day, and look at that smallest one with a vengeance and attack it with all the margin I can muster up through extra work, cutting my expenses down to nothing. And you're single, so you can do this without affecting many people, right?
1: Right.
0: Good. So no one's going to be like, man, I wish you were home more. It's just you. So that's a blessing because right now you could work 60, 70 hours a week.
2: What's your mortgage payment every month?
1: $1,178.
2: Oh, wonderful.
0: Good, good. So the debt payments, have you added them up to see what it would take to just cover the minimum payments on all debts for a month?
1: I think I did, but it's like...
0: Is it $2,000?
1: No, it's more than that.
0: So here's your homework. I'm going to give you our Every Dollar Premium Budgeting app, and what you're going to do is list out the next upcoming paychecks. You're going to jot down all of your expenses, including the minimum payments on those debts, and then you're going to see how much margin there is. And if there's not a lot, that tells us we got to cut some expenses, we got to increase the income. That margin, that little green number at the top showing you there's $1,000 left over if you do it this way, that is your ticket to freedom.
2: Meal prep, no more going out to lunch, no more going out to dinner. We're going to be all over this, getting this debt paid off.
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0: Alyssa is in Oklahoma City up next. What's going on, Alyssa? How can we help today?
10: Hi, yes. Thank you for having me. And John, your work, book, and show just has impacted my life so much. I just want to say thank you for
2: that means the world.
10: Doing what you do.
2: Thanks, Alyssa. Yeah. I appreciate that.
10: Yeah. So my husband and I have been married 12 years. Majority of those years, we don't do finances together, which is not my choice. And up until the last year and a half that we've been back together, because we separated for 6 months due to DV, things have gotten like much better, except this area. There's been small changes, and I've had to set boundaries. We didn't file taxes together this year to, you know, protect, since I don't know what's going on. And my question is how much longer do I give grace and set boundaries before it's ultimate, you know, comes down to how do we want to do life moving forward?
2: I think this is going to sound strange because you're called the Ramsey Show, but
10: yeah.
2: As I hear you lay out your story, money's a distraction from the real issue.
10: Oh.
2: Coming back from a domestic violence separation, the chief objective here is safety.
10: Yeah.
2: And part of safety is physical. Part of safety is emotional and sexual, right? But part of safety is financial.
10: Mm-hmm.
2: And you can't pick and choose safety, because as Vander Kolk says, your body's keeping the score. So you can't say, I'm not going to put my hands on you anymore, but I'm still going to live my life this way and this way and this way, and you just got to deal with it.
10: Right.
2: That means you're not addressing the full picture of safety.
10: Okay.
2: And so by just choosing to isolate out all the other ways, he's continuing to gaslight you, not tell you the truth, live his own life inside of the house y'all share together, inside of the marriage y'all share together, do what he wants to do, except just not for this one pretty awful thing, and then kind of leaves you out to dry to feel crazy about it. The more you focus on just that one sliver, your body's going to continue doing what it's supposed to do, which is ramping up the alarms, not letting you sleep at night, making you feel unsafe in your own house because you are unsafe in your own house.
10: Yeah. I mean, domestic-wise, I mean, like I said, God did a huge work. Otherwise, I wouldn't have. He took full responsibility, apologized. It's just this financial area where he's having a hard time, even with his phone. It's just like this. He hangs on. Like, there's these things that he gives bits and pieces, but it's
2: but
10: like...
2: That tells me he's still being deceptive, and that tells me he's still not ready to fully be your husband.
10: Okay.
2: Okay, and I know that sounds dramatic, and I'm saying it that way intentionally on purpose.
10: Okay.
2: It's not a guy who's interested in doing life with you. It's a guy who's interested in trying to hang on to his marriage, and he won't do this other

0: thing anymore.
1: Okay.
0: And so part of you setting the roadmap for here's what it's going to look like for A, us to keep this marriage together, and B, you to move back into my home, is I am choosing safety, and here's what safety looks like for me, and here's the deal. You get to lay out what safety looks like. And I'm telling you now, if you're just sitting with thousands of different people, individuals and couples, you're not going to feel safe if you don't know where the money is. You don't know what he's borrowing, where it's going. You're not going to feel safe if he flips over a cell phone every time you walk in the room. And how dare you ask for the code of my cell phone? He's not going to feel safe if he slams the laptop closed every time. Right? You know what I'm saying? So you get to paint the picture of here's what safety is. Now, I'm going to tell you the hard part about doing this is you have to have an or what statement on the other end of that.
1: Okay.
0: Here's what I'm requesting as like the path back to trust, the path back to us healing our marriage all the way, not just you don't hit me anymore, but all the way, is here it is. Here's what safety looks like for me. Are you in? He could say, no, I'm not. I will never get there. And then you have an or what statement. Are you going to say, okay, I'm just going to, this is the marriage I'm choosing. I know for the rest of my life, I'm going to be on my own financially. I'm never going to file taxes. I'm going to keep my own retirement, my own self safe. If you want to make that choice, you're a grown adult and I'll still love you. Still be friends.
1: Mm-hmm.
0: Or if you say these things happen or the marriage, I'm going to take your signal, your action steps as a language, behavior as a language. I'm going to take your action steps as you've left this marriage. You're no longer interested in being married to me and helping your wife feel safe in her own skin in her own home.
1: Mm-hmm.
0: You know what I'm saying?
1: Yeah.
0: And I know it's harsh. I know it's real direct. But I can feel my own chest tightening up here on your behalf.
1: Yeah.
0: And I don't want any, especially, and again, I've just got history sitting with women in this situation. I don't want the super bad thing to not be there anymore, and suddenly it wallpapers over all of the other things that make you feel unsafe in your own home.
1: Yeah.
0: All safety matters. And there's no relationship. The baseline for any relationship at all starts with safety and trust. If you don't have those two things, you don't have a true relationship. You might have a co-partnership. You might be able to live autonomous lives right next to each other, real close, even share the same bed, whatever. But you don't have the true foundational relationship unless you have safety and trust. And you don't have either of those things because your husband won't play ball.
1: Yeah, it's hard to not compartmentalize that, but I see what you're saying.
0: I know. But I want you to know your body doesn't compartmentalize it.
1: Right. You're not wrong.
0: Your mind does, but if he pulls into the driveway, does your chest tense up?
1: Not as much as it used to.
0: Okay, I want you to hear your language. Not as much, but yes.
1: Yeah.
0: Right? When the bills come every month, do you, nobody enjoys opening bills, but are you in terror when you tear the bills open? Or are you just annoyed?
1: He pays 90% of them, but yeah.
0: Okay. Well. So all of this, everything I'm telling you is hard. It's scary. It's hard. All of it. I want you to choose the hard path that's going to get you to safety and trust.
1: Yeah. Okay.
0: Cool.
1: All right. Well, thank you.
0: You bet.
2: Man. So sorry, Alyssa.
0: Yeah, hate you're in the situation. Actually, Alyssa, hang on the line. I'm going to hook you up with 3 months free with our friends at BetterHelp. I want you to talk to a licensed professional therapist, and you can start within 24, 48 hours. Somebody will see you. Just so you can have some, they'll be able to walk you through an actual action plan. What's this conversation going to look like? What's an or what statement going to look like? What is managing the response going to look like? I want you to sit with a licensed professional and they'll be able to see you within 24, 48 hours. So hang on the line here. We'll keep with BetterHelp.
2: Man, John, that's a heavy one. Yeah. I like this method of going, what must be true for this relationship to continue? Most people never get to that point. They just sort of tolerate, they learn a new normal, and they go along to get along.
0: Yeah, I think one of the most heartbreaking statements a person can make, especially inside of a marriage, is this is just the way this is going to be. This is just the way this is. And I always want to shake that snow globe and say, it doesn't have to be, right? And that's often forces folks, especially in this situation, to say, okay, I don't want it to be like this anymore. And he says, well, I'm not changing. And if that is, I'm not going to remember to rinse the sink out after I shave. So there's always going to be little bitty hairs, right? Some of that you get over. It's annoying and whatever. On big stuff like putting my hands on you, big stuff. Like, I'm taking care of the money, and you will never know where the money is, how much I owe, what our situation is, how much debt we have, how much gambling debt I have, how much other addiction debt I have. It's tragically unsafe. And so if somebody's violated the fidelity of a marriage, right, if someone's blown it up, whether through abuse, whether through infidelity, whether through financial infidelity, the person who's aggrieved, the person who says, okay, I want to rebuild trust, they lay out the map. Here's what it's going to take on a weekly basis, then a monthly basis, and then an annual basis. Here's what I want to see. And then the other person's got to say, I'm in or I'm out, right? And that's a tough place to be, especially, like I said, when something so bad has been happening. With that super bad thing's not happening anymore, it's really easy to drop your shoulders and say, I'll deal with all the other bad because this big thing's not happening anymore. And, man, I want to call her and her husband to a better way to live, man, a more peaceful, connected way of doing life. Everything in your life gets better. Whatever you think you're protecting by holding on, not sharing, not being honest, not being vulnerable, not whatever you think you're hiding there, whatever you think you're protecting, I promise you there's more peace on the other side of connectivity and honesty and exhale, right? Mm.
2: That's the hardest part of marriage, is letting go of those parts and letting someone see it all.
0: See it all. And then praying, they look across the table and say, and I still choose you, right?

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2: Here's a look at Lincoln's first forecast. Storms with heavy rain likely, with fog in spots tonight. Otherwise, overcast skies. Low level off around 63. Southeast winds 8 to 15 miles an hour. Cloudy skies again tomorrow. Chance for storms. Highs level off around 74. I'm weatherology meteorologist Ray Miller on KFOR FM 101.5 and 1240 AM. 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

0: Sarah's in Denver up next. 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
1: Hi, thank you.
0: Absolutely.
1: My
0: What's
1: question
0: going on?
1: Is about college and saving.
0: Okay.
1: My husband and I have completed baby step 4. We have 6 kids and no savings for college. My oldest is a junior. And we have 5 of the 6 kids are going to graduate within 6 years.
0: Party.
1: Along with that, we know that we have an upcoming medical expense next summer that will be about $40,000 out of pocket. Mm-hmm. So we are wondering, now that we are fully funded emergency fund, where do we allocate our funds? Like, what is the best way to move forward? Because we don't want to go back into debt.
2: Is there any chance y'all have I'm thinking of a small treehouse in the backyard of your house that might have $2 million under it? No?
1: I wish.
2: Right.
1: Like gold mine?
2: I was trying.
1: I know.
0: Well, the good news is I don't want you to feel obligated that you have to cash flow every single dollar of every single child's schooling or else you're a bad parent.
1: Sure.
0: So you need to prioritize what's happening in your life right now, and that's the medical expense. The other priority is we're not going into debt. And you can hold all of that together. And that means a conversation with every kid, and you're going to have to do this kid by kid because life could look different 6 years from now. You might be able to cash flow the last kid's school, and it's not going to feel fair to the one who had to hustle and work 3 part-time jobs. But the conversation needs to be, hey, kids, we don't have money to cover college, and as a family, a value of ours is we're not going to go into debt to do this. We've seen how it hurts the students. We've seen how it hurts the parents when you take on these Parent Plus loans. So we need to make a plan for how you guys are all going to get the education that you want or need debt-free. What is their awareness of all of that right now? Are they just like, well, Mom and Dad said we'd figure it out, so we're good?
1: No, they're aware. Okay. We talk about it. We do have 2 adopted, and I don't know if there's anything out there that would help them. But yeah, they're aware that they're going to have to sacrifice.
2: So depending on what state you're in, and depending on how the adoption was done, I know in my home state of Texas, where I grew up and where I worked, if a kid is adopted in certain trajectories, their schooling's taken care of. So it'd be worth exploring there in Denver. It may not be the case, but there may be resources there. How old is your second oldest?
1: She's a freshman.
2: Okay, so you have a freshman and a junior?
1: Yep, and then I have 3 middle schoolers.
2: Okay. I would as quickly as possible, because we're going to blink and the first semester is going to be over, right? I would, you and your husband, get on the same page, and I would take your 16-year-old out for breakfast somewhere and just lay it out. And if you can do just some cursory inquiries into, does Colorado have free community college for 2 years like many states do, is bring at least 1 or 2 or 3 options on the table. We are projecting that we might be able to help $500 a month with food or with, books or whatever. But just lay it out. The greatest gift you can give this kid right now is honesty. And that way there's you don't want I've been in these conversations with families. You don't want this conversation is going
1: to
2: happen.
1: To be a friend.
2: You don't want it to happen their second semester of their senior year when all their friends are getting their acceptance letters, or when your son comes running in the door with an acceptance letter to a college that's pretty great, but just like Alexis, it's amazing, but if you can't afford it, you can't afford it. And that's a much harder conversation than just laying it out on the front end. And look, if you feel embarrassed, if you feel like this is not what you wished, like you wish you could just write checks for their college, tell them that. Okay, this is not how we drew this up. It's not how we would have designed it. This is us owning reality and wanting to walk alongside you. And we're going to plead with you to not take out student loans.
1: Okay. So any extra funds we have now, we should just put in a savings account for that medical bill.
2: Absolutely, 100%.
1: And not even think about college until that's paid for.
0: That medical bill sounds like it's the priority. You know it's happening. You know the dollar amount. You know it's going to be out of pocket.
2: I mean, unless you'll make $250,000 or $500,000 a year and you're going to have extra on top of the $40,000.
1: No.
2: Okay.
0: How much do you guys make?
1: I wish. I'm a stay-at-home mom. My husband's a primary care physician, so he makes about $300,000.
0: Great. Okay. So you guys might figure out in the budget, hey, as this goes on, we can start to budget for this and allocate, I don't know, $50,000 per year in a high-yield savings account for college. And then that means that's the budget for that kid coming up. And if they can get scholarships, they can get grants, they can work part-time to supplement all of that. But the goal is we are not going into debt, so we got to figure out a plan, which means we're not going to go shopping at the Porsche dealership. We're not going to go to the big name brand schools touring across the country, because then the school down the road from you is going to seem like you're just getting a, you know, a Kia Sorento comparatively. And so you want to make sure that you're right. very clear that we're not just carte blanche. You can go wherever you want. The world is not your oyster in this case. The world is, hey, you don't even know what you want to do, really. So let's just knock out our gen eds at the local community college. And it's not a less than experience. The education has come such a long way that community college is on par with the state schools. And the state schools are on par with some of the private school education. So they're going to be okay. Mm-hmm. They're still going to have their hopes and dreams fulfilled. It just may not look like that out of state, across the country school that costs 50 grand a semester.
2: And if making 300 grand, if after you get this medical expense taken care of, y'all are able to even cash flow $1,500 a month, $2,000 a month, and you and your husband can make a budget and project out that far, that's great. That's awesome. You can start every semester, you can put that semester on a payment plan with the school and not take out a student loan, and you can pay it monthly. And so maybe y'all are able to help in that way. I don't know how it all trickles down after you got six kids there, but and what your life expenditures are and your cars and your home. I don't know all that. You and your husband have to figure that out. I'll also tell you this. Here's what I did with my kid. I have a 16-year-old who's a junior. My wife and I sat him down this summer, and his mom and I, my wife and I, are nerds. Like, that's no surprise. We made a pretty complex spreadsheet that basically laid out, here's some schools I would love you to go to, and here's what percentage of those schools I'll pay for. But the big thing I put in his lap was, if you get X, Y, or Z on the ACT or the SAT, which, by the way, that test in and of itself does not matter, but that score has a dollar amount to it. That's just part of playing this game. I will pay for prep courses. I will pay for tutoring support. But if you get this particular score on this test, I'll write you this big of a check on your graduation day. Right. And what I'm doing is I'm putting some of the onus on him. You're going to self-select out of certain schools. And there's certain bands of schools that my wife and I told him you can go to them. We will pay $0. Right. So you're going to be earning every bit of this on your own. But we were real clear, just laid it out. But I wanted to give him as much responsibility as possible. And what a junior can own right now is making their full-time job outside of school, studying for one of these standardized tests.
1: Yeah.
0: The other thing to think about is not every kid may want to go to college.
2: Right. Have that conversation too.
0: There could be trade schools, associate degrees, certificate programs. They might be entrepreneurial. And so that's the good news, is we don't have to figure this all out today. So let's just kind of, like the debt snowball, we're focusing on the smallest debt. Let's just focus on the oldest kid, see where their heart is, what their mind is when it comes to further education, and then let's make a plan around that. And for that 11-year-old, you may set up a 529 and go, hey, we got 7-plus years to fund this thing. We could invest the money and have it grow for us. Let compound growth do a little bit of the lifting. And you might have some state tax benefits as well with that. So there are a ton of options, but the homework I would give to you guys is do like a family movie night and go watch Borrowed Future. This is our documentary on the student loan crisis. And what will it do? It'll open their eyes to what's actually happening in higher ed and open their eyes to all of the possibilities and solutions there are to avoid what is this $1.7 plus trillion crisis where everyone's going, nobody told me. This is you telling them. This is your way of opening up that conversation to where you don't have to start it. That will start it for them. They'll be asking questions by the end of it. And you'll see our friend Dr. John Deloney in there as well.

0: Here's something that keeps a lot of parents up at night. Kids are growing up with more access to information than ever before in history. But most of the content is calculated to keep them distracted, make them mad, and keep them scrolling. Not help them think for themselves. WorldWatch exists to be the antidote to the algorithms. 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And I love that WorldWatch doesn't talk at kids. It gives families something to talk about. Because when my kids are older, I want them to be able to think for themselves and separate news from noise. And right now, you can try WorldWatch free for 30 days. 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
8: 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All right, Jake is down the road in Nashville. What's going on, Jake?
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8: 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How can we help?
9: All right, so I am about $45K in debt, and some of that personal loan, some of that credit card, and $15K car loan. So I, with my new income, I've just picked up another job, and I see the light at the end of the tunnel. I'm just going to ask you guys some what priority, and I'm thinking about selling my car and when I should do that.
8: What's the car worth?
9: So I owe about 15 on it, and I could probably get 11.5 to 12 from a dealership.
8: Oh.
9: As far as private sale goes, I know that the brakes might need to be replaced soon, so it's more of like a personal, like, I don't know if I want to sell this privately and have it come back to me later.
8: Well, when you let them know, or you fix it before you sell it.
9: I would be completely honest, yes. I just want to kind of avoid that whole process.
8: Okay, so you think you could get maybe 13 or 14 out of this, even after the brakes get repaired?
9: Yeah, if I did that and sold it, well, if I sold it private sale right now, I'd probably get like 13.5 or something.
8: Okay, cool. Yeah. And how much do you make?
9: Well, right now I make probably between 110 and 120. I picked up another job. I make about 60 in sales, and then I also film weddings full time and make about 60 a year doing that.
8: Nice. Way to go. Yeah. Okay. So can you keep this up for another 6 to 12 months and knock out the debt?
9: Yeah. So that's the thing. If I see the light at the end of the tunnel, I'm making great money, but the thing is I have on one of the credit cards, it's $9,200 balance at 0%, but in January 2027, it goes to 29%. So that's obviously top priority. I got to pay that off before that interest kicks in.
10: Disagree.
9: You disagree?
10: I disagree.
8: I don't think interest is your problem here.
10: You need a mind shift.
9: Oh, well, I haven't added to my debt since probably April. So I've changed my habits.
10: Let me change it this way. That going up is annoying, and it's going to be frustrating. It's going to cost you a few bucks. But if you just start busting your butt and do it in a way that will also not only get you financially out of debt, but it will shift to you psychologically as well, the way we've taught millions of people to do it, you're going to be out of debt in a year or less anyway.
9: Exactly.
10: So it doesn't matter. But I promise you, chipping away at a $9,000 debt instead of getting the momentum of paying

0: this $5,000 car. So I would just keep the
1: car,
0: fix the brakes on it. Don't be driving dangerously out there. If you need to pause your debt snowball to save up and cover the brake repair, go for it. You have $1,000 right now?
2: Yeah, so right now I have $8,000 in the bank, just in my
0: Jake, you buried the lead, man.
1: Lead with that, dude.
2: But so
0: no buts. No buts.
1: Have this credit card paid off this time next month. Period. End of story.
2: Yeah.
0: He's going to be like, I have a life-saving surgery I need next month, John. That's why I have the money.
1: That would be
2: no,
1: the second.
2: No. That's, I just want all of this paid off like by the spring. And so my mindset is, you know, if I were to sell the car, get rid of half of that debt, and then have that extra $400 payment a month.
0: Dude, you're doing some Benson Boone backflips over here when you don't need to. You have the money to knock out the credit card next month. You just freed up a huge payment there, a huge chunk of the debt. Now we're attacking the personal loan, the next personal loan, and the car's coming next. If you can, you throw $4,000 a month at these debts. You're bringing home what, $7,000 a month?
2: Yeah. Well, so you know, as a wedding videographer, a lot of my income is seasonal. So next month I'll make about $8,000 in that, but then I don't have any more till next year. So
1: Jake,
0: nobody's getting married until next year.
2: Well, that's just how my schedule works. In the wintertime, it just kind of drops off. I might pick up one or two through the winter.
1: Okay, but hold on. You're telling me you have $8,000 in an account right now.
2: Yeah.
1: You're going to get another $8,000 on top of your regular paycheck next month.
2: Yeah, but I have bills and a family, so
1: I know you can't take all of it. But I'm saying you've got money coming in.
2: Yeah.
0: Can you pretend like that wedding gig money is just debt payoff money? Like, you don't touch it?
2: Yeah, so that was my intention, but we just had a baby 5 months ago, another baby, so we have two kids, and I'm picking up a lot more of the slack on like the daycare costs, the cost of living expenses. My wife's a teacher, so she kind of, her dollars are kind of allocated to certain things right now, but.
0: But you're making 120, and she's making another, what, 50, 60?
2: 50, yeah. 50,
0: so you guys make 170.
1: What are you talking, Jake?
2: We should have no issue paying this off. It's more about, how quickly can I do it?
1: Hold on. I don't like the language you're using, dude. What is her money allocated for?
2: Oh, she just like with our specific bills and stuff like that. She doesn't make that much, and so
1: she makes $50,000 a year. I want y'all to take all of your money and put it in one big pot.
0: That's as much debt as you have. Yeah. If you just took her income, you'd be out of this in a year.
2: Yeah.
0: So here's the thing. You've been talking about my mindset, my plan.
1: It's y'all.
0: Are you willing to try a different way?
2: Yeah, so this has been an ongoing thing for many years, and so we've talked about it, and I'm just...
0: So you guys have separate finances?
2: No.
0: Okay.
2: No, but when it comes to my dad, I try to do that on my own. So.
0: Oh, so you don't want to bring her into this. You're like, hey, this was my debt, you don't worry about it, I'll stress about it.
2: Yeah, basically is what that's come down to. So I know that goes against your principles.
1: Well, forget our principles for a second.
0: You didn't hurt our feelings.
1: Yeah, forget our principles for a second. Just rest assured, you trying to macho up and I'm going to cover my debts and I'm going to work extra all weekends, whatever, to try to protect your wife from having to participate, I promise you, brother, she's wearing it.
2: No, I know. We talk about it all the time.
1: Okay, yeah. Let's stop trying to be a hero and let's actually solve this problem. Y'all make a bunch of money. This whole thing can be done in 7 months, max.
2: Yeah.
1: If y'all suck it up and just have a pretty real tight budget, and y'all allocate and you take a couple of extra wedding gigs, and you get out there and hustle and get this stuff knocked out, you will be debt free before you know it.
2: All right, so don't sell the car.
1: No.
2: Okay.
0: Don't sell the car. Think about this. You got $8,000 right now. If you took $7,000 of that, threw it at the debt, you're down to $38,000 total, right?
2: Yeah.
0: Now, John said 7 months. So that's $5,400 a month, come hell or high water, is going towards minimum payments and extra on the smallest one. That's what you're committing to out of your, what, $10,000 take-home pay between the two of you?
2: Yeah.
0: That's what we're working with here. So now we need to figure out in the budget what's feasible. Okay, we bring home $10,000, daycare's $2,000, plus, we have the rent, the mortgage. Add all that up with a budget tonight for the both of you with both of your incomes in there, and you will see a very clear path to how quickly you can do this.
1: And you can shake hands and say, we're not going to go out to eat until June. June 1 is when we're going to go on a date, because that's when we're going to hit send on the final payment. Make that commitment to each other just to be done with this stupid thing, man. Y'all make too much money to be living.

0: like this.
1: How old's your other kid? You got a 5-month-old? And how old?
2: Four.
1: Four. Awesome. Okay.
2: 4 years old,
1: yeah. Dude, think about that. By the time you have a 1-year-old birthday party with a smash cake, you're debt-free. That's the picture I want you to have in your head. Yeah. So get out of your own mind.
3: Get a line.
1: And work this plan, dude, and call us back. We'll celebrate with you. I'll even get that 1-year-old a birthday gift.

0: Welcome back to the Ramsey Show in the Fairwinds Credit Union Studio. I'm George Camel, here with John Deloney, taking your calls at 888-825-5225. Courtney is in Columbia, South Carolina, up next. How can we help, Courtney?
1: All right, so my question is, how do I get my husband to save for retirement as a small business owner? I can give you some backstory.
0: What's stopping him? It sounds like you want him to. Does he not believe in it?
1: So he thinks that the business is the retirement.
0: Okay.
1: So it's a family business. He just took it over 3 years ago. It's debt-free. We own the property. We own all the vans. We own everything. And so his long-term goal is that we will sell that, and that's what we will live off of.
0: I like his confidence.
1: So I've been...
0: How old is he?
1: Right. He is in his 50s. I am in my 40s. I'm a school teacher, so I've been, instead of doing the pension, I chose to do the optional retirement and put my money in the stock market. So I do have about $300,000 in my retirement.
0: Good.
1: And he did start his guys on retirement, but he only puts in like 3%.
0: What kind of retirement plan does he have?
1: He has the simple IRA.
0: Okay. So does he have to put in as much as he's

0: the other guys are getting?
1: Yeah, so he matches himself. So he puts in 3% and he matches 3% with the business.
0: Okay, and he's not doing any investing elsewhere.
1: Correct.
0: So he's investing 3% of his income, and then he thinks mm-hmm. this business could sell for how much down the line?
1: So when his dad had it appraised, you know, 15, 20 years ago, it was about $3 million. When we took it over, that was not what the assessment came back at, but he has grown it in the last 3 years. He has a whole nother leg of the company that he has grown.
2: What's the business?
1: It's commercial refrigeration.
0: Okay. That's good. We're going to need fridges in the future, I hope. So that's a solid business. Yeah. But has he played out a scenario where the business isn't as worth as much as it is today and he needs a backup plan because he can't work anymore, let's say?
1: I mean, I don't think he's ever thought of that. I think it's been like it's a 35-year-old business that even with just the property and the way that our town has grown up is like he... If the business had nothing, we would still have
2: something.
1: Those assets.
2: The thing that's coming to mind, and again, I'm overly biased here, so hear me say this. But I was born and raised in Houston, Texas, and there was a company, I think at the time, was the fourth largest company on planet Earth, and that was called Enron. Mm-hmm. And I had friends, I had family that worked there. And one of the magic things they gave their employees was 100% buyback for stocks. Why would you put your stocks in the market? You can just put them back into this big, giant, the biggest company, fourth biggest company in the world, and it's growing at 5 billion% a year, right? And I have a lived experience of people who went to bed millionaires who woke up with $0. Nothing.
1: Right. Okay.
2: Right. And so for me, it feels like that at a much smaller scale, which is if you just think of this as his retirement plan, he's putting every single egg he has in one 30-year-old basket.
1: But does my like income and my retirement like offset that?
2: Oh,
1: like,
2: you're saving the day.
1: If you think about our stuff as. Yeah. Like as a portfolio. Like
2: you're saving the day right now, yeah.
0: And that's what you're doing. You're hedging your bets, and diversification is key. I mean, even Dave Ramsey, the Ramsey children, they all invest outside of the business, even though they are owners of the business. And right. So it is wise to diversify, just like you would if you wanted to buy some real estate as another diversification. And so I would encourage him that while the business is worth a lot of money, let's also save over here to split it up. And that way you have options. That's really what you're giving yourself.
2: Even if you started fully funding Roth IRAs, if y'all fall within that bracket. I mean,
0: yeah, what's your household income collectively?
1: So he doesn't pay himself the market wage of a CEO. He pays himself actually less than my teacher's salary. So together we make about $150,000.
0: And why does he do that?
1: Because he grew up, as he says, dirt poor. And his dad has over $1 million sitting in a savings account. That's just how they grew up. So
0: just kind of scarcity-minded and frugal.
1: Yes. Yes.
0: Okay. And what kind of future do you guys want as a couple? Sounds like you have a different picture.
1: Well, I mean, he listens to you guys, and so I mean, that's why he got his blue-collar guys to start investing, which none of them had ever done before.
2: That's awesome.
1: So I don't know. Like, we live in our dream home. He's one of those that he will work harder to make more, to make it happen.
2: And I guess, I mean, I've got so much respect for this dude. I love it. I love the hustle. I love the, and as a fellow scarcity-minded guy, I get that. And by the nature of me and George's job, our whole job is predicated on one thing. Somebody's plan didn't work out. And so...
1: Right.
2: When I hear the type of work he's doing, man, he's one accident away from a lawsuit that's going to bury that small company. He is one
1: right.
2: of the vans falling apart in a driver, right? You know what I'm saying? So I see so much risk here, but I love the hustle and I love the intent. And also, I mean, I can't imagine what even the dirt, how the dirt is appreciated in Colombia. Everyone wants to live in Colombia right now. I get that.
1: Yeah.
2: But pretending that's going to be the case 25 years from now, who knows, man? Think back 25 years ago. There was no such thing as a podcast, YouTube, smartphone. None of that existed 25 years ago.

0: 5 years ago.
1: So, he says AI won't take over his job.
0: Wonderful. Great. I would be careful because the overlords, every time they hear that, they're like, all right, hold my beer. I'm going to take over that one too, right? So, and you know what? They probably won't, to be honest with you. That sounds like a viable bet. But I want to, like George said, I want to have some risk spread out a little bit. And you are doing a fantastic job as a teammate here. And if he looks at you at the end of the day and says, I can't, then I want you to continue doing what you're doing because you're all you can control at the end of the day is you. And he sounds like he's a great guy. He's just really not struggles, but he's really committed in this area.
2: Maybe you max out your own retirement.
0: That's it. Exactly.
2: And that might be, you know, 40% of your income.
1: Goal of a couple is to pay off our house. So that's like another.
2: So you still have a mortgage.
1: Big thing.
0: How much mortgage do you have left?
1: Yeah. Well, we just bought our dream home, so about $500,000.
0: I would love to see him pay himself an actual wage of what his job is worth and draw from his company and get his house paid off.
1: Well, and that's what we did talk about that because our accountant, who we really love, she changes to an S-Corp because she knew he wouldn't pay himself more. Mm-hmm. And she says, if you need it, it's there. He can take a draw from it anytime.
0: Sure.
1: So
0: well,
1: we have talked about doing that.
2: The sooner you get that house paid off, the more you're going to be able to invest.
0: There you go.
2: So that would be the game plan. Okay. Invest 15% of your household income right now. That might be mostly you, a little bit of him with his 3% into the business. But outside of that, let's get the mortgage paid off, get him paying himself more. Then we can really batten down the hatches and save big for retirement. And you guys will be okay in the end if you diversify.
0: More than okay.

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9: Mike is in Baltimore up next. Mike, welcome to the show.
10: Hey, thanks for taking my call.
9: Absolutely. How can John and I help?
10: I have two kids, 23 and 25, both recent college grads, and we have about $150,000 left in their combined 529.
9: Wow.
11: Nice.
9: How much did you save up for them? I'm curious, as someone who's actually done this, and it sounds like you cash flowed both of their school all the way through?
10: All the way through I did, and I really just contributed the minimum in my state to get the tax credit. But I started it immediately.
9: When they were like zero?
10: At birth, basically, and just caught some like massive gains a bunch of years.
9: Wow. Way to go. Okay, I just want to let people know that this is possible. When they're like, I can't save enough. It sounds like compound growth did a lot of the heavy lifting, and you started
10: it
9: early.
10: It did, and then also they received some scholarship. And at that time, I could have taken money, the equivalent out of the 529s, but I wasn't really sure when they were going to graduate and all kinds of other uncertainty, so I didn't do that.
9: Mm. Yeah, that's a good note for people out there. You can withdraw against scholarships that come through. You will owe taxes on it, but there won't be any penalties. So it'll just be income taxes. Okay, so you're wondering, what do you do with $150,000 sitting there? There's no more kids in the picture. What are my options?
10: Right. So I'm looking at the options, but of course maybe I've missed them. So one would just be leave it, keep it invested, and maybe if it's a something they inherit, or it's like a retirement parachute for me, but then I'm looking at like a 40% taxes and penalties to get it out.
9: Yeah, there's a 10% penalty on the earnings portion, and the earnings will be taxed at your ordinary income as well.
10: Right, plus my state will then claw back the credits they gave me.
9: Ah, yeah, I don't love that. That to me is like a worst case option. There's a lot of other things you can do. Number one, you can roll up to $35,000 to a Roth IRA, up to the annual limits.
10: Right. So I'm looking at doing that, but I'm not yet even retired myself.
9: Okay.
10: And that seems a little for me to, you know, now be funding their retirement. But I understand that then that money in the Roth, now that can hopefully explode for them in the next 30 or 40 years.
9: Yep.
10: I could roll the dice. They don't even know that they're going to have kids. Even if they want kids, they're going to have kids.
9: And there's no other, anyone in your immediate family, grandchildren, nieces, nephews, that could use this money that you'd want to give it to?
10: Correct.
9: Okay.
11: Mike, I got two kids. If you want to just change the beneficiary, brother, I got you.
9: We can start a little kind of GoFundMe for the Ramsey audience.
10: I know. And as happy as I was to fund their undergrad, I don't necessarily want to fund grad school. I want them to be able to do that on their own terms. I don't want them to go because someone's offering them money. I don't want to feel like they have to go or can't stop because of that. I just want them to go figure that out. So I'm leaning towards funding the Roth, but again, it just seems a little, I had this nagging feeling that that could have been a parachute for me because I know that it could become $1 million
9: sure.
10: in 20 years.
9: Now, how much do you have in retirement?
10: I'm planning to retire in 2 years, and I have about $3 million.
9: Oh, what are you concerned about?
12: Mike.
9: You're like, I don't want to give them $7,000. I only have 3.

0: million.
1: Well, I'd be giving them, you know, 70, or it's 150 grand that I know I could turn into another million. Am I going to regret that?
2: What's the actual regret?
1: That maybe three is not enough.
2: Okay, there we go.
0: That's the real question.
1: What's
0: your current lifestyle? How much do you spend in a given month?
1: I am spending probably, let's say, $4,000 a month.
0: Okay, that's 50 grand a year.
1: I own my cars, yeah.
0: That's it. So let's say you doubled that. Would that be balling out if Mike doubled that number?
1: Absolutely.
0: 100 grand a year. Do you want to know how much that is of your actual $3 million?
1: I know. I mean, I've done the 4% of it. I guess I just worry that you can never have enough in retirement and that I'm passing on money too soon.
2: Well, what if you reimagined it? Because I think I hear some of the struggle. Like, this money was already designated.
1: Good point.
2: You gave it away at birth, and now I love two things you can do with this. One, the thought of getting them that far ahead with fully funded Roths at 21, 22, 23. I mean, you're talking about transforming your potential grandkids that you may never meet. You're talking about transforming their life. And I like the idea now where you're in the driver's seat when it comes to one of your kids decides to go, I'm making something up, man, but get a graduate degree in engineering or go to med school or something wild. And they come up with the first year. And all of a sudden at Christmas, you surprise them and you say, hey, I'm taking care of next year. I'm proud of you.
1: Yeah. And they'll still be a little left because if I give them the 70 over the next, combined over the next 5 years, they're still.
0: It's going to keep growing over those 7 years.
2: Yeah, man.
0: So think about that. Yeah, this could be a generational endowment.
1: In case there's grandkids.
0: Well, do you want to go down saying, I could have had $3.5 million and said I had three? Or do you want to go down as the guy who said, my great grandpa covered our college funds generationally? That's a pretty cool legacy.
1: Well, that's the other thought, is just to keep it invested in a 529, but I just don't know that they're ever going to have grandkids because it could be $1 million.
0: I don't know if we're all going to be here tomorrow. So there's a lot of things we don't know.
2: I'll tell you this, Mike, with how you've set your kids up and how you have loved them well, the data tells me those are guys that are going to go have their own families. They have a lived experience of what the good life is.
1: Yeah.
0: Are they working full time?
1: Yeah, they're both working full time.
0: Upstanding citizens?
1: Yeah.
0: Okay. That was a little bit of hesitation there. I'm just going to note
2: nobody's
0: that.
2: An upstanding citizen at 21, Mike.
0: Okay. Yeah. I'm just saying,
1: even
0: they're not entitled kids. These are not people who are like, well, Dad's, it's, you know, Bank of Mike over here, and we're just going to go to him. If they got work ethic and they want to pursue higher education, I'm going to just cover it. That's a worthy thing to cover and bless them with so they don't have the stress in their early adult life. Because you remember being 23.
1: Yeah.
0: Now picture being 23 in 2026 with current prices, and how the heck am I ever going to own a home? So the way that you can set them up now is far better than anything you can leave to them as an inheritance when they're in their 60s and don't even need it.
1: Yeah. But once it's in the Roth, that's kind of taking grad school off the table.
0: Why is that? You're still going to have a lot of money left over.
1: There'll be some money, but not necessarily, you know, grad school for both of them. But yeah, I could help with it. But
2: do they want to go to grad school, or is this another story you're just wrestling with?
1: No, they're figuring it out. But again, I'm sort of I don't want them to go because there's someone paying for it. I want them to figure all that out and not start it and feel obligated to finish something they don't want because I paid for it. I want them to do that on their own.
2: I get that, but you're also wrestling that up against them. You might have trained them really well to be diligent with their money, and they're 23 working a job they don't super love, and they have an opportunity to go to grad school and up their skill set and up their their earning potential. And you've got this pot of 75 grand for each of them on the side that they don't know about.
1: Oh, absolutely. Yeah, I'll help them, but it will be, I am going to, I think, prioritize getting the money into the Roth, and whatever's left certainly can go to grad school.
0: Yeah, I think that's a good plan.
1: Or future grandchildren.
0: I mean, I don't know any people who are going to grad school for fun. It's not like you're, you know, financing a party in Vegas for them. It's grad school.
2: There's a lot of people who go to grad school to avoid the real world.
0: Yeah, who kick the can down the road.
2: Yeah, not these two guys.
1: Yeah. All right.
0: So I would remember, like, I wouldn't,
1: even at 55, I'm not crazy to be funding someone else's Roth.
0: No.
2: I think you're okay. Crazy is too strong of a word, but I want you to make sure you have something to do the day after you retire at 57.
1: Yeah.
2: Because all the data tells me that when somebody retires and they don't go to a thing, their body checks out. And their mental health and their physical health falls off a cliff. And so have a service orientation, have a new job you've always wanted to start, a new group of people you want to help. Have something you're going to in these 2 years when you retire, so that your body will continue funding itself in pursuit of a purpose, right?

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2: Here's a look at Lincoln's first forecast. Storms with heavy rain likely, with fog in spots tonight. Otherwise, overcast skies. Lows level off around 63. Southeast winds 8 to 15 miles an hour. Cloudy skies again tomorrow. Chance for storms. Highs level off around 74. I'm weatherology meteorologist Ray Miller on KFOR, FM 101.5 and 1240 AM. 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
1: Hey, can you hear me?
2: We got you.
1: Okay, great. My husband and I are in about $49,000 of consumer debt, and we own our former home and are renting it. And it cash flows about $692 a month, so we're just trying to figure out if we should sell it. He really doesn't want to, and just, like, how to get out of this debt.
0: Are you guys renting right now in a different home?
1: We own our current home also. We tried to rent but have pretty big dogs that made our rent go up really high. So it made more sense from a mortgage standpoint to buy here also.
0: Yeah. What's that other rental worth?
1: It's worth about $505,000 and we owe about $380,000. We also really love the home and would maybe retire there one day.
0: It sounds like you're attached to this thing. You're not willing to sell it.
1: Well, my husband is definitely attached to it.
0: Is it close by?
1: No, we are about two states away from it, but we have a pretty good management system. We have friends that are helping manage it and great renters there right now.
2: All right, let me ask you this question.
1: Yeah.
2: If you are where you live right now in mm-hmm. Charlottesville, Virginia,
1: mm-hmm.
2: you and your husband are $46,000 in debt?
1: Yeah, 49.
2: 49. Okay, you're 50 grand in debt. Would y'all look at each other on Saturday morning and say, you know what, let's buy a $500,000 house in two states over and start renting it out?
1: No, probably not.
2: Okay, there's your answer.
1: Okay, so as in sell it.
0: I personally would based on what we know. Now let's get into some more details here. What's your household okay. income?
1: He makes about $5,554 a month. His salary is $82,000 a year.
0: Okay. And are you working outside
1: single
0: the home?
1: Income? No, I have four young kids that are all at home with me.
0: Okay. What kind of debt is the $49K?
1: Half of it, about $24,000, is a car, and the other $25,000 is credit cards, and they're interest free until July of next year.
0: Well, don't tempt me with a good time. Okay. What's the car worth?
1: About $28,000.
0: And you said how much is on the loan?
1: $24,000.
0: Okay, so you could sell it and walk away with $4,000 and knock your debt in half.
1: Yes.
0: How about this as a compromise? I'll give you two paths and you can choose which one you guys want to do. If you desperately want to keep this rental, I can't force you to sell it. That's the easiest path. You sell this thing, you're going to net $100,000, you're going to pay off all of your debt and have $50,000 in savings. All in one fell swoop. That would change your life, mm-hmm. wouldn't it?
1: Yes.
0: Or we sacrifice, we sell the car, and for the next several months, we're trying to throw $2,000 at this thing for the next, 12 months in order to pay off the rest of the debt.
1: Mm-hmm.
0: Those are your two paths forward. Neither of those are fun. Can we agree?
1: Yeah, definitely.
0: Which one is actually feasible? Out of the $5,500 income, can you guys throw $2,000 a month at this thing?
1: Oh, I don't know. We're pretty tight.
0: What if you sold the car? What's that payment?
1: The payment is $600 a month. The problem is that we just bought it, and because we sold my car that we had paid off because it kept breaking down on me with my four kids.
0: So why is that a problem that you just bought it?
1: No, it's not a problem that we just bought it. It's just I just sold the car we had paid off.
0: Yeah. So now what you're going to do is turn around and take that $4,000 and whatever savings you have and go buy a different car that's going to be not as nice of a car. Let's put it that way.
1: Mm-hmm. Yeah.
0: So those are the two paths that I see out of this. Otherwise, you're going to stay in the same spot a year from now, 2 years from now, because you just told me you guys don't have any margin to pay off this debt.
1: Right.
0: So something's got to give. There's got to be sacrifice on either side. Personally, the easier one, as much as it's going to hurt, is to sell that other rental that your friends are managing. Yes, you'll lose $600 a month, but you're going to gain all of the payments that you were sending to lenders every month.
2: Plus, what did you say? You have $170,000 in equity in it?
1: Yeah. It's what we owe. $125,000
0: in equity? Yeah.
2: What do you owe on your current mortgage now?
1: We just moved here 6 months ago, so I don't think we've paid much off of it.
2: I know, but what do you owe?
1: It's $321,000 that we paid for it, and let's see what we have. We're paying, so we're, I think, $319,000.
2: Okay, so imagine that. So, to me, this is two separate issues. One, you have a debt problem, which George gave you a path, and B, you have a out-of-state landlord issue. And so I would sell the house regardless of the debt, just simply because it's going to give you peace in your home. You're a mom with four kids. Your husband's working his butt off, and y'all have zero margin. Like, I would sell that just simply for the stress. And there's two ways you can look at this house. One as this fantasy that one day we're going to move back, and all you can keep that out there. Or you can look at this house as what an extraordinary glitch in the matrix blessing this is. That we bought this house, we rented it out for a while, and it's about to knock $100,000 off our primary mortgage, bring us down to $219,000. It's also going to pay off our debt and fully fund an emergency fund.
1: Yeah.
2: You know what I'm saying? Like, you're talking a game changer in the peace and freedom of your home. I overstated that a bit. You're probably going to end up with $75,000 to put towards your house. But still, like, man, you're talking transformation inside your house.
1: Yeah, definitely.
3: So how much do you guys have in savings now?
1: We have 76. Well, we have, like, cash right now that's we can get to is about 2,000. But my husband has 76,000 in retirement.
3: Oh, retirement. Okay, let's not touch retirement.
2: No.
3: That is untouchable. Okay. So you have $2,000. What is the chances of that changing drastically if nothing else changes? Are you going to have $10,000 in there soon, $20,000? Are you going to pay off extra debt?
1: No.
3: So have you ever had $50,000 sitting in a savings account ready to protect you from life?
1: Definitely not.
2: With four knucklehead kids running around?
1: Right.
2: You know what I mean?
1: No, we have not, yeah.
3: If you guys were just like a newlywed couple living your life, I'd say you could probably stomach some of the risk. But with four kids, I'm trying to solve for peace. I'm just going, give me some peace. I don't want to see him working 90 hours a week to sacrifice for the next 12 months. I'd rather have him home. And if that means, I mean, if this rent money was changing your life, you guys would be debt-free by now.
1: Yeah, for sure.
3: So instead, you're using it as sort of an excuse to hang on to this thing as if it's some magical investment that's supposed to change your finances. It's not. And so I would sell it. That's a harder conversation to have with him. It sounds like he's less willing to sell it than you are.
1: Definitely.
2: By the way, that conversation can't be about real estate. It can't be about the dollars and cents. It has to be. That conversation is a wife sitting down with her husband saying, I want to choose peace in this house. And we have one switch we can flip that will, A, take all the stress outside of the state off our shoulders, B, fully funded emergency fund. C, for the first time in our marriage, drop our primary mortgage with a 2 in front of it. D, pay off all of our debts.
1: So would you would say take the money that we made, profited from it, and put it into the equity here?
3: No, I'm saying pay off all of your debts first, that $49,000.
1: Right.
3: Then you can keep the car. That's a nice perk. Then whatever's left, you then put in an emergency fund. And then anything beyond 3 to 6 months, you can throw at the mortgage.
2: I throw that at the mortgage.
3: So that's the filter.
1: Okay, gotcha.
3: Is consumer debt first, fully fund an emergency fund and a high-yield savings account, and let's say that's $30,000 for you guys and you have $25,000 left over, you can chunk that at the principal on the mortgage.
1: Okay.
2: So if you walk away, like after fees and stuff, if you walk away with $140,000, you're taking $50,000 of that to pay off your debts, you're taking $30,000 of that to... Or 50 of that, whatever number you feel comfortable, like for your emergency fund. And I, with four little ones, I'd probably go more closer to the 6 month mark than the 3 month emergency fund. And then you're talking what, 50, 60 grand against your mortgage, 70 grand against your mortgage. And suddenly you have go from 319 down to 275 to 265 to 250. And man.
3: And you'll have margin to keep at it.
2: Yes.
3: Have you guys ever been debt free since you've been married?
1: Probably about 5 years ago.
3: That was a different time. A different time, a simpler time. Let's get back to that.
1: Absolutely.
3: You've got a cheat code to get there with this rental property.
2: You got a do not pass go, do not collect $200 pass, man. This is incredible.

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8: 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We travel very cheaply in our paid off car, but we'll have to stay in an Airbnb. A week-long trip could cost us up to $1,000. Would it be okay to cash flow or create a sinking fund to take a couple trips every year? Ooh, this is a mean question, Carly.
7: You hit our soft spot with the grandbabies.
8: Bring grandbabies into this.
7: Now, I don't know how old they are, but and I don't know how much debt they have, how long Baby Steps 2 is going to take. If Baby Step 2 is going to take you 5 years,
8: well,
7: you've
8: got to
7: see grandbabies. 2 years exactly.
8: I don't know. This feels like
7: 2 years until they're debt free. A couple trips a year. Again, there's some vague language here. Is this like 3-4 trips a year? Now it's $4,000 a year going towards this. That's my question mark. And does it have to be a week long?
8: Right.
7: Because that can cut down if the Airbnb stay is what's crushing them here.
8: Right. So one of the things, George and you and I, and we talked about this off the air, like the principles are. Like, everybody knows somebody in their life that plays the credit card game like a xylophone, right? And they're always moving, and that's the life they've chosen to live, and they figure it out. And so I couldn't sit here and say I don't personally know somebody that plays that game and is not doing fine financially. I know one person in my life that's what they do. It's like that's their video games or skateboarding or whatever. Similarly, the reason we tell people just go bananas on this is because of the question you just brought up. Can you limit yourself to two trips? And could you stay 3 days instead of five? Could you do a one bedroom? Could you stay in a hotel where it's cheaper than an Airbnb? Like, once you crack that door, and that's what the principles, why we're so dogmatic about the principles is, what we know about human beings, myself included, George included, all of us included, is once you crack certain doors, the flow of water is so powerful coming from culture, coming from businesses, coming from just comforts. It's almost impossible to stay the course. Carly, you and your spouse may be the one, right? Y'all could create a sinking fund while you're aggressively paying off this debt. And I can't sit here in good conscience and say, don't go see your grandkids. I can't do that. I would love for my parents to be around my kids all the time, right? On the other side of it, you and your spouse have to be very specific about, we are still in sacrifice mode. And that means if we do this trip, here is the absolute end-all, be-all budget. Here is the compromises we're going to make on where we're staying, for how long we're staying. We are going to be overly sacrificial because we got to go see these babies. I get that. And we can't let that crack the door open to, we're going to make five trips. We're going to go ahead and stay in a really super nice Airbnb and pick up all the meals. Man, you're talking meal prep. You're talking, you're bringing groceries on the road with you. How much could you contract this thing? How much sacrifice are you willing to put in on these trips? And so that's my thought on it. What do you think, George?
7: My thing is always, what are you willing to do to make that happen? And if you're willing to cut your expenses down by $100 a month to create that sinking fund, cool. If you're willing to work extra to make this trip happen on top of your debt snowball.
8: Oh, so you're saying keep your debt payments fixed.
7: If you can

0: No, we want to keep all five of our streaming services. We want to keep this. We want to keep the lawn service. We want to keep these other things. And we want to keep buying fancier groceries or whatever on our grocery runs. That's what's going to keep you from that. I like that because that puts the ownership back on you. That way you can't look in the mirror and blame us for not seeing your grandkids. Go see them. But what sacrifices are, how deep are you willing to cut to make that happen? I like that, George. That's good.
1: And maybe they visit them. Once the baby's a little older, easier to travel with, they get one visit where they go to Oregon.
0: Maybe, yeah.
1: During the holidays. And that way they cut their visits down to two per year for the first couple of years. And this is a short season. The babies won't remember. That's the good news. It's your own memories that you're foregoing.
0: But still.
1: I tried.
0: Grandparents need to be around the grandbabies.
1: Jennifer is up next in New York. What's going on, Jennifer? How can we help?
2: Hi, guys. Thanks for taking my call. Can you hear me okay?
1: Yep.
2: Okay, great. My question is, I have a relatively high income, and I'm looking to purchase my first apartment. I'm calling to ask if the numbers that I have laid out are prudent or if you think it's a bad idea. So basically, I want to purchase a $1.3 million apartment, which has $1,800 a month maintenance costs. My plan would be to put down 20 to 25%. I've already been pre-approved. And so my two questions are, would you recommend that 20 to 25% is a healthy amount to put down? And once purchased, is it smarter to pay the mortgage down fast given the current interest rates, or should I keep investing aggressively since I can out-earn the mortgage interest in the market?
0: Great questions. And great use of the word prudent, by the way.
1: Very impressed.
2: Oh, thanks.
0: George doesn't hear that word that much. That's awesome.
1: How much do you make?
2: Pre-tax or after-tax?
1: You can give me both. That'll help.
2: Okay. Let me just look here. So 2025, I made just over $1 million pre-tax. After taxes, about 600. Yeah.
1: God bless New York taxes.
0: Oh,
2: yeah. It's a killer. I cry every 3 months.
1: Are you debt-free?
2: Sorry?
1: Are you debt-free?
2: I am debt-free, yeah.
1: Awesome. How much do you have in savings aside from the down payment?
2: So I have 400K liquid and then 1.2 in investments.
1: Wow. Those 1.2 are non-retirement?
2: About 40% is non-retirement.
1: Wow. Are you willing to give some of that up for this house?
2: I kind of don't want to. I don't know if that makes sense. I don't want to pay capital gains.
1: Sure. No, I understand that. Okay, so what is your actual monthly take-home pay on average, after tax monthly income?
2: About 50K.
1: Oh, fantastic. Because I'm crunching the numbers here on our mortgage calculator, and based on 25% down, I even did a 15-year fixed, which will give you a lower interest rate. You're looking at about 11 grand a month for a payment.
2: Yeah, I saw even lower, actually. I was looking at around, at 9. But I guess my fear is that, what if something happens and I'm suddenly making a lot less money?
1: That's a legitimate fear. So I was going to ask you, how consistent is this? Because here's my parameter. Is 25% of your after-tax monthly income going toward that payment? So if you can tell me, hey, I know I can get 40K through the door with a 10K payment, I would feel good about you going for this. But if you're saying, hey, there could be a bunch of months where it's only 20, I would be a lot more nervous to lock yourself into this
2: consistent
1: payment.
2: Yeah, it's consistent month to month, and from last year, every year I've made more than the previous year. I haven't had one that's decreased. But I think I'm very cautious, and it's just me, so I'm just scared that what if something were to happen? Am I setting myself up to be house poor or to be in a really bad situation?
1: Well, hey, can I compromise with you? What if you just sell some of the non-retirement investments and you put 50% down, bringing your payment down to like 8 grand or less a month on a 15-year. That would be pretty cool because now you have a lot of wiggle room.
2: The offset of the capital gains, though, it wouldn't be.
1: Is it long-term capital gains?
2: I don't know.
1: It probably would be if you've held the assets for longer than a year. I would crunch the numbers on the tax hit and go, all right, I'm willing to pay 50K one time in taxes to have this condo that I really want.
0: You're trading stress one place or the other. You're trading stress from pulling it from the market, or you're trading stress from the stress you feel that I've got to earn $1 million every single year or I go underwater. So pick your stress, but you're doing great.

0: for an AI-generated photo after it caused her to lose her job.
1: Last month, President Trump declared the renaming of Canada's Lake Ontario to Lake America. 2 weeks ago, Jane Smith posted an AI-generated picture of herself and three family members wearing Lake America sweatshirts, not as a political statement.
2: We were kind of poking fun at the fact that one of the Great Lakes' names were getting changed.
1: Smith's employer, Family First Credit Union, didn't get the joke, and she's been fired, telling ABC 12 in Flint, Michigan.
2: The AI can be dangerous in the fact that it can make people think something's real that's not.
1: Jim Ryan, ABC News.
0: For the first time since January 2025, mortgage rates have hit 7%, a likely impact from the rapidly changing bond market, where the 10-year U.S. Treasury yield closed Friday at a 19-year high. The result? Some would-be sellers might be holding on to their homes to try to lock in their cheaper rates rather than risk a higher cost on a newer mortgage. Dave Packer, ABC News.
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0: Here's a look at Lincoln's first forecast. Thunderstorms likely and foggy. Overnight, otherwise cloudy skies expected. Lows around 62. Southeasterly winds, 8 to 15 miles per hour. Cloudy skies again Saturday. Chance of thunderstorms. Highs around 74. I'm weatherology meteorologist Paul Trombley on KFOR FM 101.5 and 1240 AM. 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
3: From kickoff to the final whistle, trade the biggest moments in football on Kelce, America's number one prediction market platform. Denver is currently trading at 44% to upset Los

0: In a statement, Anthropic says, "We respectfully disagree with the court's decision and that it's considering all options."
1: The Seattle City Council approving a ban on what some refer to as surveillance pricing. The new law prohibits major grocers from using AI and shoppers' personal data to set individualized prices. Shopper Kathy Allen.
2: Oh, man, I don't want them taking my data and telling me I'm going to have to pay more or less.
1: The grocery industry says this could unintentionally restrict loyalty programs. Dave Packer, ABC News.
3: Well, it's official. 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

0: looks like a strange look on his face. He said it said essentially he stood there for 30 minutes trying to figure this out. So going back to this email from Brian, and you have, okay, here is a family member, in this case a father-in-law, connected to smoking. I see him, and I see the puff of smoke around him. He looks angry, like he just can't believe that, you know, he's dead type of deal. Let's sometimes there's association with, okay, here's a person, and there's a cigarette and smoke. Have you found that maybe it goes beyond just flickering lights? Have you had smells, for example? Have you had certain associations with things like, okay, whenever you see this thing, you always see a puff of smoke? Anything like that, that like Brian experienced?
1: You know, I think that for me, I've recently, my son's father transitioned to spirit. He was in an awful motorcycle accident. He became a quadriplegic. So, and then bed sore finally took him down. But what strikes me the most about the smoke and the family connections and ancestry connections of deceased loved ones that we have is, you know, when things like this happen, it happens so soon, and even after death, right? When an entire family is still trying to absorb the loss, and you know, with like his wife's father, that's traumatic. I mean, I'm sure he was dealing with his wife as well, if that makes mm-hmm. sense. Like all of the grief, and the grief can consume,
0: yeah.
1: All of that.
0: A lot of changes in life, just getting married, yeah.
1: Right. Yes. And all of that could definitely play into it. But however, I would have said that to him 10 years ago until I experienced things firsthand myself with our family. So whether someone wants to see that moment as a spiritual, psychological, or somewhat in between type of happening inside the family, that deeply connects them and probably still is carrying the shock of the loss, that's okay. But I really truly believe that, and I will always believe this, our energy doesn't stop. Our energy always mm-hmm. keeps going. You know, we have these shells that we call body. Yes, we have a pulse, but that pulse is energy because it beats and we can feel it beating. That's how we take blood pressures and all that stuff like that. I don't think mm-hmm. that ever dies. I really don't. And sometimes what makes it, the experience even more powerful is that they don't happen like in a vacuum. They happen like out of love, out of grief, out of memory, unfinished emotions and family bonds. And then sometimes, honest to goodness, images just come out of nowhere. And that is something that we can see, we can feel, we can get shivers, it can sit with us for a long time. But we can never really truly prove that it happened if we're the only one in the room. And that's still one of the things that I struggle with too. Like if I'm just in the room, this could be me. This could not be paranormal. Yeah. So those are things that we kind of have to get on that scale and weigh. It's just, it's important to keep all of those inside. But when the caller or the chatter did say something about angry, I get that a lot. I get like that flat affect, like there's no expression. And I think that society, we always perceive that as anger, but I don't think that it's anger. I just think it's a flat affect that, because when think about it, like when our body is no longer here, because whether it's cremated or in the ground, they sew our mouths shut. You know, the morticians sew our mouths shut. So if that image, and then other theorists would be like, well, when we transition to spirit, we can look beautiful again, like Marilyn Monroe, right? But that's not always the case either, because we don't have evidence of that. And that's just where I stand on that. But I believe that what this person that just reached out, I believe that they believe that this happened 100%. No doubt in my mind.
0: Yep.
1: It just depends on what it really was.
0: We only have about a minute, so I'll ask this, and you don't have to answer if you don't want to, because it's a strange question. But one day we're all going to die. Kristen Lee, would it be a blessing or a curse if you were assigned to the Bel Air house for the rest of eternity?
1: Oh, Lord, no. Absolutely not. That's a big fear of mine. A huge fear of mine.
0: You'll become one of the spirits.
1: I do not. No, I've even reached out to different practitioners for different, like, symbols to put on the doors to remind myself if ever I could.
0: Right.
1: We're probably never going to know. But no, my gosh, that's like people have skydiving fears, height fears. I feel like I'm going to get sucked in that house.
0: I get it. Okay, our guest is Kristen Lee. And you can find her website, belairhousetours.com, if you kind of want to get an idea of what we're talking about. And if you have questions about hauntings in your house or stories, give us a call. We'll take some more of your calls after the break. I'm Ryan Recker. 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
3: Here's a look at Lincoln's first forecast. Thunderstorms likely and foggy. Overnight, otherwise cloudy skies expected. Lows around 62. Southeasterly winds 8 to 15 miles per hour. Cloudy skies again Saturday. Chance of thunderstorms. Highs around 74. I'm weatherology meteorologist Paul Trombley on KFOR FM 101.5 and 1240 AM. 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
1: Here's a look at Lincoln's first forecast. Thunderstorms likely and foggy. Overnight, otherwise cloudy skies expected. Lows around 62. Southeasterly winds, 8 to 15 miles per hour. Cloudy skies again Saturday. Chance of thunderstorms. Highs around 74. I'm weatherology meteorologist Paul Trombley on KFOR FM 101.5 and 1240 AM. 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

0: Here's a look at Lincoln's first forecast. Daytime highs approaching 74 today under overcast skies with a chance of thunderstorms. Winds out of the south, 8 to 15 miles per hour. Mainly cloudy skies expected tonight. Chance of thunderstorms. Lows level off around 64. I'm weatherology meteorologist Paul Trombley on KFOR FM 101.5 and 1240 AM. 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
7: 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Dangerous flooding and storm force winds are creating concern up and down the East Coast, with tens of millions of Americans

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0: First forecast. Daytime highs approaching 74 today under overcast skies with a chance of thunderstorms. Winds out of the south, 8 to 15 miles per hour. Mainly cloudy skies expected tonight. Chance of thunderstorms. Lows level off around 64. I'm weatherology meteorologist Paul Trombley on KFOR FM 101.5 and 1240 AM. 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

0: Here's a look at Lincoln's first forecast. Daytime highs approaching 74 today under overcast skies with a chance of thunderstorms. Winds out of the south, 8 to 15 miles per hour. Mainly cloudy skies expected tonight. Chance of thunderstorms. Lows level off around 64. I'm weatherology meteorologist Paul Trombley on KFOR FM 101.5 and 1240 AM. 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
17: With the Bloomberg Small Business Report, I'm John Tucker. The race to build AI has triggered concerns that the technology will wipe out millions of jobs and small businesses. That wipeout hasn't yet arrived, but researchers say artificial intelligence is already reducing hiring of entry-level roles in certain fields. The pressure to find solutions may be especially strong in the U.S., where unemployment benefits are less generous. Former Secretary of Commerce Gina Raimondo and former Indiana Governor Eric Holcomb have now founded a group, Raise U.S. It's focused on helping U.S. workers adapt. Raise U.S. seeks to raise $1 billion to create pilot versions of programs to retrain and redeploy workers or help them start their own businesses. Raimondo says that while the U.S. spends billions on higher education, workforce training, and unemployment insurance, little is tied to whether those programs actually produce good results. That's the Bloomberg Small Business Report.
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19: Normally, oil shocks are relatively short-lived. Oil goes up, oil comes down, and we don't expect second-round effects. But we're 6 months in, and it's anybody's guess when this might end. Airfares, for example, are up about 24% year-on-year. So it's increasingly likely we're going to get second-round effects that mean inflation, affordability, the cost of living remains a concern in 2027. Now, the Fed cannot directly control oil prices and diesel prices, but it does have the ability to lean against those second round effects. So the question is exactly what is the Fed responding to here? But it's clear higher energy prices, they're not looking through this. The standard playbook is look through it, ignore it, but they can't anymore. And Warsh made that clear. Even Powell made that clear. So it is the Fed's now in motion. They are responding to it. The question is, you know, how far will they go? Other second round effects that I'll mention that we're keeping an eye on. I mean, obviously the AI spending story is important, but somewhere in here in 2027, 2028, the growth rate of that spending will be slowing. So what's more important, the level of spending or the growth rate? Yeah. So somewhere in here, you know, there could be an inflection. We think it'll be coming in 2027. Right. Where some of the edge comes off of the narrative.
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20: This is Bloomberg Daybreak Weekend, our global look at the top stories in the coming week from our Daybreak anchors all around the world. 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I'm Nathan Hager in Washington.
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20: Good day to you. I'm Nathan Hager. We begin today's program with a busy week of economic data to look forward to in the U.S. The Fed's preferred gauge of inflation, the Personal Consumption Expenditures Index for August, comes out Wednesday. Then we get a broad read of the labor market in the September non-farm payrolls report due out Friday. Plenty of risks to consider, so let's bring in Edward Harrison for more on this. Ed's a senior strategist for Bloomberg News and author of the Everything Risk newsletter. Great to speak with you, as always, Ed. And dare I ask what the bigger risk is this week? I mean, the Fed's been laser-focused on the inflation side of the mandate. Does that change after this week?
23: No, Nathan, I think it doesn't change. You know, the last time you and I spoke, we spoke about the jobs number. We talked about the potential for that number to undershoot as a result of people who have temporary protected status leaving temporary protected status. That didn't happen. The number was actually ahead of expectations. And on top of that, there were backward revisions that were up. I think that in the interim, we've seen the data come in very strong. So this week, we should be looking for strength. And that strength potentially having a negative effect on the bond market in particular by sending yields higher.
20: Now, what about the inflation side of the mandate? We do, as I mentioned, get that PCE index on Wednesday. Where do you see that coming down?
23: Well, you know, the consensus is for to stay put at 3.7% in terms of the headline number, but the core is actually supposed to go up from 3.3 to 3.4%. My understanding is there may be some slight changes in how they calculated that means that it could go under that number 3.4. So my expectation is definitely it will be above 3, but there is more risk that it goes lower than the consensus has right now.
20: Okay, so what has you thinking that it could potentially go lower, especially when we think about, you know, the surge in energy prices that we've seen this month?
23: Yeah, it's purely just in terms of a mechanistic recalculating of the inputs for PCE. They've talked about that, and my understanding is that should be beneficial despite the fact that we've had inflation being problematic. But let's remember that this is the number that the Fed watches, and both the core and the headline number are going to be above 3%. And their mandate is for a 2% inflation target. So however you slice it, the number is going to be elevated. The only positive is if the number is slightly lower than expected, but that doesn't take the pressure off of the Fed.
20: When we think about the pressure that has been on the Fed right now, with so many officials saying that there is more work to do to get inflation back to the 2% target, could this PCE number bring an October decision into play?
23: Definitely, because if you look at the swaps market, as late as Thursday of last week, we saw something in the order of 2/3 priced in for a rate hike in October. We also saw that it was fully priced for December, so that pricing could move up from 2/3 price to a fully priced, and perhaps even pricing in both a rate hike in October and December. And of course, then the question becomes, what does the GDP number look like after that? And what do the jobs numbers look like after that as well?
20: And thinking about the GDP number as well, how much of this inflation, the fact that we are continuing to see elevated inflation well above the Fed's target, driven by strength in the economy itself? I mean, we just got those survey numbers from businesses this past week that point to a pretty resilient economy still.
23: Yeah, those S&P PMI numbers were really very strong last week. And my sense is that the watchword is overheating. That is the potential is that the economy is so strong that inflation has become more embedded, and it's also become stronger as a result of diesel prices going higher. If you look at GDP Now, which is the Atlanta Fed's tracker for the month of for the quarter of GDP, it was running at 5.1%. Now 5.1%, not including inflation, if you take inflation into account, that gives you nominal GDP in excess of 8%. That's a number that you almost never see, and that shows you an economy that's hot, almost to the point of overheating, and that's negative, obviously, for inflation, and it's also negative for bonds.
20: Thanks for this, Ed. Always good to talk with you. That is Edward Harrison, senior strategist for Bloomberg News and author of the Everything Risk newsletter. Let's take a look now at some stocks making news in the week ahead. I'm Nathan Hager with Bloomberg News reporter Judy LeGrew. At the tail end of earnings season, we've still got some pretty big names getting ready to report the results this week, including Carnival Cruise Line on Tuesday. How's travel demand right now, Judy?
0: I mean, when we look at travel demand, we have to really also talk about oil prices and fuel prices and
20: right.
0: how much the consumer is willing to take. And that, I think, is definitely going to be the theme of Carnival Cruise Line's third quarter earnings that are expected to be released before market open on Tuesday. So analysts are expecting roughly $8.4 billion in revenue, which would be a record high for the company. But on the flip side, Nathan, it would also represent its weakest growth in over 5 years. So definitely like a tale of really conflicting messages here that I think analysts and investors will definitely be looking forward to sorting out. Carnival is, the stock itself is down about 30% this year. And I think also Carnival is a really interesting case because they don't do futures for oil or fuel. Mm-hmm. So they're really reliant on those spot prices. And that is something that Bloomberg Intelligence has actually pointed out as a big risk for the company. So a lot to see there with respect to oil price volatility and travel demand all in the same package.
20: Yeah, you wonder whether they're going to have to raise the ticket prices that people pay to get into those rooms when we are seeing energy prices surging the way we have. It's also kind of an interesting time as well, isn't it? When we just heard over the last few days that one of Carnival's competitors, Royal Caribbean, is kind of in deal mode a little bit. What are we thinking in terms of how that affects cruise lines more broadly, what the competition looks like in the space?
0: Nathan, that's a really great question. Yes, Royal Caribbean this week agreed to buy a 50% stake in Sandals for about $3 billion. And so this will give Royal Caribbean access to the all-inclusive resorts all across the Caribbean that are owned by Sandals. And so I think what this will really drive is competition among cruise lines to answer the question, what else, right? We've got the cruise, but what else can you provide? What's the value add for the consumer in the environment of increasing prices? So I think that is really heating up the conversation, no pun intended with the Caribbean mention there, yeah. But definitely fueling that competition among cruise lines for sure.
20: Yeah, what's in it for me? Always the question, right? And speaking of rising costs, I mean, this has got to be the marquee earnings report of the week when we hear from Micron Technology on Wednesday. So much attention on the chip space, so much attention on the massive run-up in memory prices.
0: That's right. And ticker MU, Micron is definitely a name to watch for its expectations here. So yes, earnings are scheduled to be released after market close on Wednesday. And this is really interesting from an analyst perspective. Analysts are expecting a $51 billion quarter for the company, a near fivefold increase from last year. And so, as we all know, we've said time and time again, AI demand is really driving the shortage of memory chips. So Micron is on the winning side of that. However, recently, actually this week, Morningstar analysts cut their rating for Micron to sell. And UBS issued a warning that long-term customer contracts could start limiting the upside for Micron, calling Micron, quote, the battleground between momentum and duration. That's just such an epic description. I had to really drop that in. But here, what to watch, investors and analysts alike will be looking at the forecast for next quarter. Micron really needs to show that demand and pricing can stay strong. And we'll also be listening for commentary from management about that sustainability. What will drive it and what are they looking at in terms of full year outlook?
20: Yeah, especially when there's been so much debate around whether to pare back the development of artificial intelligence. The whole pacing debate, going to be really interesting to hear if there's any further commentary on that from Micron as well. On Thursday, we hear from Nike. This company could use some good news, Judy.
0: Nike, ticker NKE, right? The sneaker company is on pace, Nathan, to have its worst year since 1993, which is the same year as Michael Jordan's first retirement. So that's really a historic year
20: for Nike. Doesn't that put it in context? My goodness.
0: Oh my gosh. Certainly half our listeners were twinkles in their mother's eye that year, and the other half were their mother or father's eye, right?
20: There you go.
0: We're covering all bases there. But yes, for Nike, this is a major test of whether that turnaround is showing up. So analysts will be looking for how much North American profit growth will offset international weakness. And certainly China has been in the news for Nike in particular. Wall Street is expecting first quarter revenue to fall by 3% to $11.3 billion. So the bar is low. It's low here. But investors are still cautious. If there are any surprises, definitely looking at margin in particular. Last quarter got a one-time boost from a tariff refund. So this quarter will give a cleaner look at whether discounting or inventory is actually helping. And then I would be remiss to not mention that the departure of French soccer star Kylian Mbappe, who was with Nike for 20 years, talk about another blast from the past, and recently signed with On. And so definitely a lot of changes there for Nike on the horizon. And I think definitely of interest from a consumer lens and also from a company turnaround lens as well.
20: All right. Got to be the shoes. Thank you, Judy. as always.
0: Thank you, Nathan.
20: Judy LeGrew reporting for Bloomberg News on stocks this week. And coming up on Bloomberg Daybreak Weekend, UK Prime Minister Andy Burnham faces Labour Party leaders ahead of the release of his party's new financial plans. We have the details. I'm Nathan Hager, and this is Bloomberg.

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11: This is Bloomberg Daybreak Weekend, our global look ahead at the top stories for investors in the coming week. I'm Nathan Hager in Washington. Up later in the program, the Reserve Bank of Australia is expected to raise interest rates this week. We'll head down under for details. But first, in the coming days, UK Prime Minister Andy Burnham faces Labour Party members and senior figures at the party's annual gathering. But will he be able to maintain control ahead of releasing widely anticipated government financial plans? For more, let's go to London and bring in Bloomberg Daybreak Europe anchor Caroline Hepker.
14: Nathan, UK Prime Minister Andy Burnham is just over 2 months into his tenure and perhaps facing his most significant challenge yet. The former mayor of Greater Manchester is gearing up for his first Labour Party conference as the leader of the party and Prime Minister, and even more crucially, preparing to release a hotly anticipated budget in October. Recently, Burnham has hinted that he doesn't want his government to repeat the tax increases of the last two Labour budgets. Former Chancellor of the Exchequer Rachel Reeves delivered budgets that raised taxes by a cumulative £68 billion by 2029-2030. That's according to the Office for Budget Responsibility projections. That will lift the tax take to a record 38% of economic output at the end of the decade. And avoiding further increases may be quite a tricky balance. Most economists expect that the government will have to raise some taxes to help plug the gap in public finances. Lizzie Galbraith, senior political economist at Aberdeen, has been talking about the pressures on the UK government.
15: So we don't think that the government is going to be in a position to make any changes to the fiscal rules at this stage. Now, some in Andy Burnham's team have previously said that they would like to look at those long term. We still think that that is something that they will be considering further ahead, potentially as part of manifesto commitments, as an example. But for now, we don't think that they're going to be considering it, partly because of the international context in which the UK sits. It is facing, concerns from investors about its fiscal position, and we don't think they're going to be wanting to give that any more fuel by changing the fiscal rules themselves. Could more flexibility be found within the capital spending rules? Possibly. We do think they're going to be looking at additional capital spending, particularly to get to things like the defence spending targets without needing to go to taxation. But you're absolutely right to point out that that spending is another area where I think there is a lot of tension at the moment. Now, we know that a lot of the big areas of policy change have been punted to the other side of the budget. So our expectation is actually that this autumn we're going to see something fairly contained, fairly small, that actually kicks the can into next year on a lot of these issues.
14: That was Lizzie Galbraith, senior political economist at Aberdeen, speaking to me on Bloomberg Radio in the last few days. So, can Burnham balance the books? And what should we be looking ahead to as his party gathers in the next few days in Liverpool? Joining me now is Bloomberg's UK politics reporter, James Walcott, because, of course, you and I are getting ready to join all of those activists, the MPs, the councillors, the think tanks and the media up in Liverpool for a few days of party conference. So, what can we expect? You're a party conference veteran, James.
16: I mean, it is the most fascinating gathering of the party faithful. Like you said, you have members who are training to be councillors and the party trying to win an election. You have the donors and the businessmen trying to reach people. You have the ministers trying to put out their key messages. And that leads to some unlikely events. I mean, I've been in a karaoke bar listening to remixes of Margaret Thatcher pop at the Conservatives.
14: Right.
16: I know. And I've also ended up at a reggae Labour night run by a cabinet minister. And so these kind of big explosions where, frankly, political nerds and anoraks gather are unusual in sort of modern politics as a moment where the rank and file meet some of the most senior people in the land and senior ministers try to rejuvenate their bases, set a political direction, but also meet quite a lot of business people along the sidelines.
14: Yeah, which is of interest to us. I mean, what do you think is going to be the mood maybe and the significance of this Labour Party conference?
16: It's going to be really strange because it's the mood I'm getting from talking to Labour sources is everyone is remarkably upbeat.
14: Yes.
16: They have a new popular leader, Andy Burnham. They are seeing the polls go up, and they've had a summer of good vibes campaigning, effectively. But take a step back a bit. 2 years ago, Labour won a landslide majority to reshape the UK under Keir Starmer. They are halfway through that government, and they have dethroned their leader and gotten rid of him. And now they face a difficult fiscal picture ahead, and it's unclear what Andy Burnham's political direction is. He has made a lot of messaging and

0: good vibes and bringing optimism back and tackling the cost of living. He's very clear on some of those issues. But when push comes to fiscal shove and there is a UK budget ahead, it's going to be interesting to see how he comes to this, his first conference, and makes his name known amongst members. What is the messaging going to be? How will he rally the party faithful?
1: Yeah.
0: And will he sort of after more difficult times ahead?
1: Yeah, look, he's talked about nothing less than the biggest change in the UK in 40 years. And if you look at the pamphlet, the introduction to the pamphlet for the Labour Party conference written by Burnham, he says, "Together, let's bring back hope and get Britain believing again." So you get that idea that there's going to be hope and optimism. What are the key moments to watch out for? Because the other thing that I would add to that is that Burnham is also coming back and attending this conference just as he's been in the US, in New York, and had quite a successful, by most accounts, meeting with President Trump. What are the key moments going to be to watch out for now here in the UK?
0: Well, the two scheduled ones, and there are a couple of others I should mention as well, the two scheduled ones are the Chancellor speaks, Chancellor John Healey, also a new Chancellor, and also trying to sort of introduce himself to the party faithful and set out a message ahead of the budget, which is only in 4 weeks' time by the time conference starts. And then Andy Burnham's leader speech, and again, that, those are the two we're all keeping our eyes on. But here are some of the other things. Famously, Labour is marked by protesters. Keir Starmer was covered in glitter in a recent conference a couple of years back and had to respond to that. It's worth saying that it was last year's conference where Andy Burnham, then the mayor of Greater Manchester, caused consternation by talking about the UK not being in hock to the bond markets. And it was that was a pre-conference interview with the left-wing New Statesman magazine. So there is plenty of room for former allies of Keir Starmer or other embittered Labour politicians to grind some axes on the fringes of the conference. Boris Johnson, before he was Prime Minister, always used to almost make a massive stir as he would walk through Conservative Party conferences, getting more attention than the Prime Ministers at the time. So there's plenty of room for chaos, Caroline, as I'm sure you well know, being up there as well.
1: Yeah, I think it's going to be very, very interesting to watch, yes. And also, as, of course, Andy Burnham has stood by his bond market comments, which have been so thoroughly examined, does feel like things have changed, though, in regard to those comments, of course, because as you see, interest rates ratcheting up. A lot of countries around the world are starting to wonder about indebtedness. So, you know, maybe they're being cast in a new light as well. And on that point, the budget, that's surely going to be a big theme, what the party's plans are. How can you deliver hope and optimism and maybe some giveaways and changes to things like social care if there isn't the money there?
0: Right. I mean, look, to that debate, there are two numbers that everyone needs to bear in mind in this conversation. One is the headroom, and this is the amount of money the government has spare to pay for emergencies, to worry for sort of bond market movements. Now, the story of Labour in power since 2024 is Rachel Reeves, the Chancellor then, came in and set the headroom at about £10 billion. And that was seen by many experts at the time as one of the lowest figures in record, and people worried there would be bond market ructions that would put her in jeopardy. And so they were. And so a year later, she, by raising taxes, put her headroom up to something closer to £24 billion. The bond market moves now have halved that. And so we are back near, according to most estimates, including Bloomberg Economics, that low figure. The other number is that Labour, despite putting a manifesto up in 2024 that promised to raise taxes by at most £8 billion, have raised them, as you said at the very start of this conversation, by £68 billion over the course of their 2 years in government. Now, Prime Minister Andy Burnham, just last week at the UN, said there has to be the right balance, were his words. And so they face a decision going into this budget. Do they go big and look at big tax rises, big spending cuts, potentially issuing more debt, even as bond yields hit record highs? Or do they try and muddle through and find a smorgasbord of small approaches? Do they try and cut down their headroom? But these kind of big, bold, ambitious, or small muddle through is kind of going to be the question here. And if you look at the language from the summer, you might be thought of saying it's going to be big and bold. If you look at what they're saying now, I don't know, but there's certainly a lot more economists saying the muddle-through approach might be the one that's favoured.
1: Yeah, and so there might be a sort of smaller budget, effectively. Okay, we should add that the other political parties in the UK have also been holding their

0: conferences. Has something else emerged of interest in any of those?
1: The problem we have right now is Labour have this big new shiny leader and are resurging in the polls, but UK politics is totally fragmented. We are used to a two major party political system. Labour and the Conservatives, the left and the right, fight, and then whoever gets the bigger majority in an election takes total control. That is the way that UK politics works, and then gets to change the country as they wish. We now have five parties: Labour, the Conservatives, Reform UK, Liberal Democrats and the Greens, not even getting into the SNP, if we're just keeping it in England, who all poll within about 5 percentage points of one another, around 20%. In the UK's winner-takes-all system, that means that any one of them has a good chance of power. And so when the Liberal Democrats at their conference talk about major tax cuts, when Reform had a major funding donor scandal at their conference, we haven't yet had the Conservatives, but there is talk of changes to inheritance tax coming there. These are all big, big policies that raise questions about their ability to govern, their big fiscal choices. And although we could be at most 2.5 years out from a general election, it's the governing party that decides that in the UK, there are major questions for all of these parties about how fit they are to govern, how ready they are to govern, and what they would do about the difficult fiscal choices ahead.
0: And yet, of course, it still does put pressure on the governing Labour Party, you know, because voters have a lot of choice. There are a lot of ideas, as you say, floating around, and it comes to the kind of economic test, economic credibility test of all of them, which is what I think, I hope you and I are going to try and think about when we're actually up in Liverpool. And we are going to bring you full coverage of the Labour Party conference in Liverpool across Bloomberg platform. So I hope that you'll join our UK politics report. Reporter James Wilcock and I for that. James, thank you for being with us. I'm Caroline Hepke in London. You can catch us also every weekday morning here for Bloomberg Daybreak Europe. That begins at 6 a.m. in London. It's 1 a.m. on Wall Street. Nathan.
2: Thanks, Caroline. And coming up on Bloomberg Daybreak Weekend, the Reserve Bank of Australia is expected to raise rates in the coming week. We'll bring you a preview. I'm Nathan Hager, and this is Bloomberg.
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9: This is a Bloomberg Money Minute. McDonald's is making big changes to reverse a slump in sales and get more people in the door.
10: McDonald's has been contending with a slowdown in growth. In the U.S., a lot of people have just pulled back from going to McDonald's for different reasons.
9: That's Bloomberg restaurant reporter Daniela Sartori. And among those reasons, tough competition from a revamped Burger King, from chicken chains like Chick-fil-A, and of course, inflation making everything cost more.
10: So what the company is doing is rethinking its value offers.
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11: That's everything you get with the new $5 meal deal at McDonald's.
9: Now, McDonald's also modernizing more locations, spending billions of dollars. It's also looking to sell more chicken and launch new high-protein meals for people taking weight loss meds. 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
19: This is Bloomberg Daybreak Weekend, our global look ahead at the top stories for investors in the coming week. I'm Nathan Hager in Washington. This week, the Reserve Bank of Australia is expected to raise its policy rate. For more, let's get to Doug Krisner, host of the Bloomberg Daybreak Asia podcast.
20: Thanks, Nathan. So far this year, the RBA has raised its policy rate three times. It's currently at 4.35%. Now, in the context of the approaching rate decision, we ask, where does the RBA go from here? The recent data on the Australian labor market shows the unemployment rate rising to 4.6%. So does that indicate that higher rates are beginning to bite? And does it mean that the RBA may pause with a rate increase in the week ahead? For a closer look, let's bring in Bloomberg economist James McIntyre. James covers the economies of Australia and New Zealand, and he joins from our studios in Sydney. Thank you for being here. So what do you think? What's going to happen this week?
21: Well, I've changed my view, and I think that the RBA is going to deliver another rate hike this
20: week. Wow.
21: Yeah. So for a long time now, I've been taking the view that the rate hikes that we've delivered earlier this year, I actually thought some of them were probably, maybe even could have been a policy mistake, a little bit of tightening too far. But what we've seen is that the circumstances have changed. With the persistence of the AI investment boom, we've gotten more and more confidence on that. But the energy story has changed, and that's changed in the matter of the last couple of weeks in particular. And the RBA's views around that and the feedback that they are communicating, that the central bank is communicating, they're getting from firms across the country and their liaison in discussions, is that the diesel price challenge hitting Australia as the world's largest per capita importer of diesel is going to be more of an inflation problem, and they're having to set aside the labour market in order to head off what is potentially a renewed inflation threat for the economy.
20: So you know very well that for a central banker, inflation expectations carries a lot of weight. What do we know about what Australians are feeling about future inflation?
21: There's the high frequency inflation expectations that we get every week, and there's a very strong correlation between those and what consumers are feeling at the pump. And what consumers are feeling at the pump is in Australia's case, very much a direct and pretty rapid feed through from what's happening within the Asian refining complex. Petrol prices are high, but what's also higher is diesel prices as well. With all of the challenges that are going on between Russia and Ukraine and the offlining of a lot of Russian refining capacity, meaning that some of the crude price pressures for Asia are translating more than one for one through to the diesel price. And so from an inflation expectations perspective, consumers, they've already seen it at the pump on petrol or gasoline. But businesses, and this is where the RBA is getting the steer from firms, businesses who, in Australia's case, around 80 to 85% of our freight task within the country is done by road. And it's done by road using diesel. And those firms are finding that the surcharges on the freight charges that are coming through, they're having to really consider that even though demand might not be that strong, they've reached the point where they're having to finally begin to pass it through. And with diesel prices continuing to lift, it's likely that pressure will come through for firms in November and December. Key seasonal purchasing decisions for Black Friday and in the run-in to the holiday season that's going to be something where firms are indicating to the central bank that those business inflation expectations

0: are tipping just over the edge, and then the RBA is hearing that, and they're communicating that it's time to act.
1: So if you're right, James, and the RBA indeed delivers a 25 basis point rate hike, I'm wondering what Governor Michelle Bullock may feel about doing a little bit more damage, inflicting a little bit more pain on the labor market. Do you think that she would be bothered by that at all?
0: They are. They will be. And they've talked a long time. Both Bullock and her predecessor, Philip Lowe, talked about treading a narrow path for the economy, about preserving the gains in the labour market. And Australia's employment to population ratio rose quite strongly after the pandemic. We've seen participation rates rise, and we've managed to bring a whole range of additional people, especially women and older Australians, more and more people into the workforce. And they see that as a policy goal, and with a dual mandate, they treat that very seriously. But the comments from Bullock and others, other officials, over the last couple of weeks are that the inflation story is actually looking like it's going to be taking a bit more precedence, and we're having to maybe look at sacrificing some of those gains. Bullock, in some other commentary, she had a discussion just this week, a fireside chat, talking about how between 4.5 to 5 will probably take the heat out of the labour market from an inflation perspective, or ease labour market pressure on inflation. So we're really seeing that we're getting close to that with the unemployment rate data, while the energy threat and also the strong demand tailwind that everybody knows and businesses know is going to be there as a demand prop underneath the economy. That's still an inflationary, the inflationary tendencies and the pressure points are still there, that the RBA is having to face this very difficult choice of having to potentially sacrifice a little bit more and see that unemployment rate creep higher sooner than they're expecting over coming months to try and head off this inflation challenge.
1: So as I mentioned a moment ago, we've already had 3 rate hikes so far this year, and I'm curious about mortgages and the state of the housing market in Australia.
0: It's not great in the housing market right now. It won't take rate cuts to rescue it. The stabilization could probably happen, in my view, if we actually got some clear signs from the RBA that the rate hike cycle is done. And that's not the message that we're getting right now. The September data is likely to show that we've got another large month-on-month decline in house prices, with some of the smaller capital cities that had been more resilient. Sydney and Melbourne prices have been falling for a couple of months now, since the beginning of the year or late last year. But these other smaller capital cities, which had been much, much stronger, had better affordability characteristics, etc., etc., they're now starting to show the same sorts of declines that we're seeing in the two major capitals. So there is a major wealth effect here hitting consumers. There's going to be a big slowdown, not only in housing turnover, but with house prices falling while construction costs are rising, it's an incredibly difficult economic pinch point for the construction sector and for developers. So we will see housing construction, that part of the economy, and consumer spending, you know, being hit again after 3 rate hikes already this year and some tax changes from the government that have dented confidence. This part of the economy will be weakening and weakening further through the remainder of 2026 and into 2027 as the RBA does what it feels it has to do to get inflation expectations and under control.
1: It's very interesting because the day after this rate decision, we'll get the CPI data for the month of August. Do you expect that data to essentially support everything that you've said so far, where fuel prices were going to be the primary driver of retail inflation?
0: Our view is exactly that, Doug. We see that there is going to be, from the fuel price data that we track, excellent resources there on the terminal for those that that want to keep an eye on it on a day-to-day and a weekly basis. And what that data on the terminal is telling us is that there is going to be a big boost to the month-on-month inflation from fuel prices. I estimate about 70 basis points in the month, and that's going to see the inflation trajectory turn around in August. And when we look at what we've got so far for September, it's likely to get a little bit worse still from the fuel price side of things. So that's something that's going to be supporting the RBA's, what we feel that the RBA will be doing the day before in hiking rates. That inflation story is likely to back it in. Whether it justifies the RBA moving again in November is much less certain, in my view. The risk is there that there is a further tightening in November, but it is going to be heavily data dependent on those other weak points within the economy that we just discussed: housing, consumer spending, labour market. If we do get some resolution,

0: Data center investment boom is, Australia has its own version of that, and it's a fairly substantial one. The challenges for the data center industry globally, we know the power challenges, and Australia does have one of the largest renewable energy resources in terms of solar and wind potential. We need something to tap it. So the AI investment boom for Australia is not just about our own domestic data center and computing needs, but it's also about the potential for some of these global hyperscaler firms to utilize cheap Australian energy at the source as a potential way of powering the compute needs for the world. And so that means that the actual investment boom going into the economy is quite a substantial one. More than 2% of GDP right now is what it looks like we might be moving to next year based on some of the surveyed investment intentions from firms. So that's a big part of the economy and the power and downstream investment that's required to feed into those centres is another piece of the story there. Now, in terms of whether this build-out and this investment in infrastructure in Australia is going to be impacted by interest rates, I think that there's likely to be very little denting of the sides. On the terminal, again, there's some excellent data around the rental prices for some of the CPUs and the chips coming from the silicon data information on the terminal, and that's showing you that those rental rates on a per-hour basis for the chips remain elevated. The demand is still there for the compute, and that's not going away. And so it is going to be a case of interest rates from a monetary policy perspective at the short end and bond yields at the high end, really crushing the other sectors of the economy so that this hyperscaler boom can continue to roll through, and we make way for that in terms of what is the potential growth of the economy and how much of that activity is going to be going into this sector. In the Australian case, bond yields have moved around the usual correlation at the 10-year with the US 10-year rate, and that's at a time when we've seen major issuance in Australia's fixed income markets by some of the large hyperscaler firms doing Australian bond issuances in order to fund the expansion of their facilities here. And there's more of that to come. So there's nothing at the moment from a monetary policy perspective or a rates perspective that looks like it's going to be slowing this train down.
1: Great insights, James. It's always a pleasure. Thank you so very much. He is Bloomberg economist James McIntyre. He covers the economies of Australia and New Zealand, joining us from Sydney. I'm Doug Krisner. You can catch us weekdays for the Daybreak Asia podcast. It's available wherever you get your podcast. Nathan.
2: Thanks, Doug. And that does it for this edition of Bloomberg Daybreak Weekend. 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I'm Nathan Hager. 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
5: This is a Bloomberg Money Minute. The U.S. is an important market for the Italian coffee roaster whose founder is credited with creating the blueprint for the modern espresso machine in the 1930s. Ely Cafe CEO Christina Scocchia tells Bloomberg the company wants the U.S. to be a second domestic market. Ely Cafe saw double-digit U.S. growth in the first half of the year.
6: In the U.S., we grew by 19%.
5: The company is investing at home and putting money into the U.S. and China.
6: The potential at the moment is not as big as the potential we see in Western Europe and even more so in the U.S.
5: Scocchia says it comes down to how much coffee Americans consume.
6: Coffee consumption in China is about 24 cups per person per year, compared to 600 to 700 cups per person per year, respectively, in the U.S.
5: Meanwhile, with coffee prices rising in recent years, Ely Cafe has absorbed some of the cost, but says it's also raised some prices. Gina Cervetti, Bloomberg Radio.
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14: And I'm Monica Ricks in the Bloomberg Newsroom. Here are some of the stories we're watching. New data shows OpenAI's AI models access publicly available information from U.S. government websites, including the SEC and Census Bureau. Bloomberg's Ed Kalecki reports.
15: OpenAI confirmed that its models accessed publicly available information from the websites during training and evaluation of the technology. Earlier, the company said it had notified dozens of organizations, including governments and universities, whose websites may have been hampered. OpenAI has said it's carrying out an in-depth review of incidents of misalignment during training and testing, which will take months to complete. Ed Kalecki, Bloomberg Radio.
14: China's agreed to import at least 10 million metric tons of coal from the U.S. next year and again in 2028. The two sides have also agreed to pursue more favorable tariffs on about $30 billion of non-sensitive goods, like small appliances and toys. Meantime, the Trump administration's floating a range of measures to curb soaring diesel costs. This morning, the nationwide average is about $6.48 a gallon, according to AAA. And officials have been tossing around ideas from suspending taxes on fuel to a short-term export ban. Emily Ashford is head of energy research at Standard Chartered Bank, and she says a ban could be problematic.
16: The attraction for the U.S. of keeping barrels at home is short-term price relief. But you're not going to be creating any more diesel. You are just reallocating the scarcity of diesel. So whilst you're potentially helping U.S. consumers, particularly in the Midwest, you're actually making the global diesel shortage worse and reducing that incentive for U.S. refiners to serve the market.
14: An actual strategy still in limbo. Federal regulators are keeping a close eye on Polymarket, where users are betting on whether some major banks will fail. Here's Bloomberg's Charlie Pellett.
17: While these contracts make up just a tiny little noticed fraction of the offshore platform, regulators and lawmakers worry that they could actually help trigger a real-world bank run. Right now, the financial stakes are low. Most wagers on individual bank failures total only a few $100, though betting volume for firms like Deutsche Bank and Wells Fargo has climbed into the thousands. Charlie Pellett, Bloomberg Radio.
14: 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I'm Monica Ricks, and this is Bloomberg.
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25: 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GE CEO Larry Culp. 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
26: This is Wall Street Week. I'm David Westin, bringing you stories of capitalism, turning rust into silicon. We go to Syracuse, New York, to look at one city hoping to replace the 20th century manufacturing base it lost with a 21st century chip foundry. And building bridges between the United States and Canada, or at least one bridge. The brand new Gordie Howe Bridge connecting Detroit and Windsor comes online just as President Trump and Mark Carney square off over the trade it was meant to facilitate. Plus, as much of the world is getting older, we're going to need more people to take care of us. What if some of those people were humanoid robots? But we start with China. President Xi made his visit to Washington this week to keep the discussion going between the world's two largest economies. Economies with very different approaches and in very different places. Is there a path forward where both can prosper despite those differences? Michael Froman is the president of the Council on Foreign Relations.
27: China has laid out a very ambitious plan to be dominant in sector after sector and put a lot of money behind it, both subsidies and practices, policies to protect their industries, but also, very importantly, not requiring their companies fundamentally to make a profit, which is perhaps the greatest subsidy of all. If you don't have to make a profit and you can continue to charge less and less for your product, then you're going to both be very competitive at home, but also undermine other manufacturing capacity around the world. And that's what we've seen going on. On the other hand, the United States has come to the conclusion that we need to rebuild our manufacturing base. We need to reindustrialize, in part because we're dependent on China for critical inputs, even for our military, but also more broadly across the economy. So there's a real effort here to look at what are the policies necessary to rebuild manufacturing and make that a more significant part of our economy.
26: When we talk about global trade right now, and this is the United States, but also Europe and elsewhere, I think the word I hear most of is imbalance. Talk to us about the structural imbalance right now with China's exports.
27: Well, China has achieved, last year they had a $1.2 trillion trade surplus with the rest of the world. And even though the U.S. had put tariffs on Chinese imports to the U.S. may have been less, but we were importing even more from other countries to which China had been exporting. And their exports to Europe are going up quite a bit at the expense of Europe's manufacturing base. So Europe is now going through that moment that the U.S. went through early in the 2000s, sort of the China shock moment of seeing its manufacturing base potentially eroded by Chinese imports. And that's going to create a political issue in Europe, as it has in the United States over time.
26: If things keep going the way they go right now, where do we end up? Whether it's U.S. or Europe, what happens to that imbalance? What response can the U.S. or Europe have to it?
27: Well, I think you're already seeing it. From the U.S. perspective, we've become more protectionist. We've put tariffs up on Chinese imports. And as I said, it has reduced those imports to a certain degree, although China itself is not finding difficulty finding other markets. Europe is now going through that process. Europe, ideologically,

0: politically, in part because of the whole European Union integration ideology, they are more committed, at least rhetorically, to free trade. So it's harder for them to be protectionist in the same way that the U.S. Has become protectionist, but they are heading in that direction as they see their auto sector and other key parts of their manufacturing sector beginning to get hollowed out. I think the real challenge is that it was one thing when China was half the size as it is now, exporting its way, exporting excess capacity to the rest of the world, and exporting at a rate at two or three times the rate of global growth. It's different now when China is the size that it is. You have the laws of arithmetic, and if you keep on growing at significantly higher than, you grow your exports significantly higher than global growth when you are at an economy the size of China, that becomes unsustainable. At some point, as other markets close to you, you're going to run out of customers, and that's going to have a blowback factor in the Chinese economy as well.
1: Which raises an important point that you made in your recent foreign affairs piece. There's the effect on the United States, there's the effect on Europe, on Japan. What's the effect on China as they run out of new export markets?
0: So we have long been encouraging China, literally for two decades, we've been encouraging China to go through the necessary reforms to create a more balanced, domestic demand-led, consumer-led economy. And they have basically resisted that because they know how to export. They know how to ensure that their exports are highly competitive. And they go back to that playbook every time they have economic challenges. So the result is they've run up these huge trade surpluses with the rest of the world. If those markets close to them, or if they can't grow at the same rate, you know, they've run out of the property market. They tried that, and that grew and then busted. They've run out of infrastructure to build. You know, there's only so many high-speed rails that are non-competitive, non-economic that you can build. And so it's hard to see what can take the place of exports. So if their export markets close, it's going to force them quite painfully to go through that kind of restructuring. And after years of financial oppression, of really preventing consumers from enjoying the benefits of their labor, they're going to have to see a lot of people laid off, a lot of companies that are sort of zombie companies closed down. It's going to have an effect potentially on their financial system. And it's certainly not good for China, not good for the rest of the world either. And you can see that then creating a broader global economic crisis.
1: It's been said that things that are not sustainable sooner or later will end, okay? So what you're describing is something that doesn't sound sustainable. Take us inside China as far as we can from outside, which is difficult. Is this a political matter internally, or is this an economic matter? Is President Xi running this for the politics or the economics?
0: So it's both. I mean, on the economic side, it's the playbook they know best, and they know how to export excess capacity, how to build excess capacity, and how to export it. That's at some point, that road is going to run out. But it's also, as you suggest, a political agenda as well, because it gives the party and the central authorities a great deal of control over the direction of the economy. One of the fears that President Xi allegedly has is of creating a consumer-led economy is that you're putting power in the hands of individuals rather than in the hands of the party and of the state. Right now, he could turn to his provincial leaders and say, you must build solar panels, you must build electric vehicles, you are going to be incentivized, you're going to be promoted on whether you expand production, regardless of whether it's economic or not. When you're relying on the consumer ultimately to drive the economy, you have much less control than you do when you're relying over industrialization, manufacturing, and export-driven led growth.
1: It appears from the outside that President Xi's theory in part is we're going to make it up on tech. We're going to do AI, we're going to do rare earths, things like that. Can that bail out his economy? Can that give him another approach beyond exports?
0: I'd separate AI and these other issues like critical minerals. I think both the U.S. and China are hoping that AI creates such a significant productivity boost that it's going to cover up a lot of other challenges that we have in both economies. The U.S. continues to be ahead, we believe, in the development of models, but China is probably ahead of figuring out how to ensure that as those models are developed, they are deployed effectively through the economy, including through manufacturing, and that nexus of AI and robotics, such that they've got factories that have almost no workers, but are very effective at producing their manufactured products. So I think that they do hope that that's going to be part of the answer for them. But $1.2 trillion of exports is about 30% of their economic growth. That's a hard piece to substitute for on AI alone.
1: There's

0: lot and growing amount of talk about safety in AI right now. What are the prospects of our doing something with China, even as we are rivals and competitors, to actually deal with safety? I mean, we did that back in the nuclear days, right? And even in the 50s.
1: The Soviet Union had all sorts of agreements and warning systems and communication capabilities. With China, we have tried to have this dialogue on AI. It actually goes back to the Biden administration. It took a lot of work to get the Chinese to come to the table. And then I think the only agreement that was actually secured was one that we should not take the human out of the loop in making decisions over the launch of nuclear weapons, which seems like a pretty base level agreement that we can all get behind. I think the looking further and particularly to the issue of how do you balance the desire for accelerated innovation against the need to ensure safety around potential catastrophic developments, that is something that we're wrestling with here in the United States, and I think it's going to be very difficult to get the Chinese to agree to anything, at least in the short run, while we're not sure ourselves exactly what it is we want to try to achieve.
0: We're here at the Council on Foreign Relations, and you think globally. If you had to rank the challenge of the United States between China on the one hand, economically, the economic challenge, and our own internal house, which is more pressing?
1: The answer is yes, both are pressing. And we have two great imbalances in the world. One is China's huge trade surplus with the rest of the world. The other is our own unsustainable fiscal situation, our deficit, now at $40 trillion, about 130% of GDP. It too, every economist says, is unsustainable, just without respect to time and place. And so we don't know what it's going to take for that to end. And I think the challenge is, politically, there doesn't seem to be much motivation in either political party to take the issue terribly seriously and deal with the fiscal adjustment that that would require.
0: Coming up, a Rust Belt city hopes that tech will lead it back to growth. We bring you the story of Syracuse and the Micron chip factory.
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13: This is a story about comebacks. About 250 miles northwest of the hustle and bustle of New York City lies Syracuse, New York. It's home to a major university named for the city, and once also counted major manufacturing companies like Carrier and General Electric among its residents. But in recent times, while the university has remained

0: many of the manufacturers have moved on, along with their jobs.
1: The entire upstate New York corridor is a part of the country that I think was really hit hard by deindustrialization and globalization. Starting in the late 70s all the way through the early 2000s, our communities fell on really challenging times. Jobs left, people then followed.
0: This problem of deindustrialization is not unique to Syracuse. Across the country, from Flint, Michigan to Youngstown, Ohio, once thriving industrial cities have grappled with the same forces shaping American manufacturing. Syracuse native Rob Simpson saw that decline firsthand. Today, he leads Center State CEO, the region's main business and economic development organization. And he has spent much of the past two decades trying to change his city's trajectory.
2: You say you've made some real progress. Give us a snapshot right now of where the economy is in terms of employment, in terms of growth.
1: Syracuse and Central New York are leading the state of New York in job growth. We have a rate of job growth that is higher even than New York City. It's the first time in 30 years that that has happened. We're seeing economic performance across the board in every industry from leisure and hospitality all the way up through advanced manufacturing and high tech. And obviously the thing that everybody is talking about here in Syracuse right now is the once in a generation investment by Micron in our community, bringing 9,000 direct jobs, 40,000 indirect jobs over the next 15 to 20 years, and more than $100 billion in capital investment right here in our backyard.
3: For those who say New York is a place that's too hard to do business, then what are we doing here? Micron could have gone anywhere in the country.
0: With a market cap of over $1 trillion, Micron is one of the world's largest semiconductor companies. And construction is now underway on its massive new manufacturing campus outside Syracuse.
2: What made Syracuse the right place for Micron?
1: I think it was a combination of factors. First, we had a great piece of real estate. Our county has been working to build a business park, the White Pine Business Park, which Micron selected as their future home for their MegaFab campus. We have a tremendous power asset. All of the hydropower coming from Buffalo and the nuclear power coming from Oswego and Lake Ontario to the north, all of those literally intersect right across the street from the site that Micron selected.
2: What about a skilled workforce?
1: One of the things that we shared with Micron early in the recruitment, and I think that was one of the big barriers, we had to get them over the hump to understand that we could generate the workforce here.
0: And the benefits of landing a company like Micron can extend far beyond the company itself. Darren Price started Right Price Companies in Syracuse more than 20 years ago.
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0: But Micron represents a new kind of opportunity.
4: Winning Micron business for us would mean a lot. It would mean a lot, not only for Right Price Companies, but it would mean a lot for the Syracuse community. Micron is so large, we're looking to be a creator of jobs here. We'd be able to hire local, we'd be able to grow local, and really impact the footprint of Syracuse.
0: Price is optimistic, but also cautious. As someone who's watched major employers come and go before, he hopes Micron is here to stay.
4: Well, I think when Micron first announced, there was definitely some hesitation. Because people experience the Rust Belt. People experience the major employers that we have pack up and leave. And, you know, a guy like me, you know, growing up during that, you know, my father worked at Carrier. And, you know, my friends, their parents worked at General Motors and at Chrysler. They worked at GE. They worked at Bristol and Allied. They worked a number of different places. When our time came up, those jobs were gone. And now the great thing about it is we're seeing the opportunity for now our kids not to leave, for they can stay right here and have very good careers.
0: Joseph Perilla, an economist at the Brookings Institution, studies why investments like Micron's transform some local economies. and what determines how widely those benefits spread.
5: At the end of the day, every place has to have a set of economic activities, you know, we call these industries and companies, that create something, a product or a service, you know, within that place and export it to the rest of the country and the rest of the world. And they bring back income, and that income creates jobs and growth. If you don't participate in what we call the export economy, what I just described, it's very hard to have shared prosperity, because that is where quality jobs are created, and it's where the spillovers happen to what we call the locally serving part of the economy. So that's like retail, healthcare, things that we all spend with our income. And so you have to find some new growth engine within those industries. And in the United States, that tends to be in advanced industries, the most innovative, require sort of technical talent. And those advanced industries, you know, they're highly competitive, but if you can get a foothold in one, you reap the benefits for your workforce, because jobs in those advanced industries are 50% more likely to be quality, family sustaining wage jobs than those in the locally serving part of the economy. So you sort of have to find some new source of exports and mechanism to bring wealth back in. And you know, you can't run away from that. As much as we may want to say, oh, there's a different way to grow, it's very hard for any individual place to grow without some connection to the global economy.
2: We've seen quite a few cities with a new plan of some sort or the other. Several times, more than one new plan. Which ones work and which ones don't?
5: I think there is a recipe of sorts for economic revitalization. So first, you know, you have to have a shared strategy. You have to have an understanding of your economic starting point. And then, you know, government, the private sector, civil society have to come behind and understand what that strategy should be. Second, you need to invest in the things that determine a place's long-run competitiveness and prosperity. So that's, you know, your workforce being the most important thing, infrastructure, some sort of source of innovation in an era of technological change, whether that's a university or a startup ecosystem. And then the sort of secret sauce is, how can we marshal those investments, say in a training program or, you know, an entrepreneurship strategy, together in alignment across the public sector, private sector, and civic and philanthropic sectors. That alignment is really often what determines whether a strategy will work or not in its delivery phase.
0: With the help of Micron, Syracuse appears poised for a comeback, and the potential for thousands of new skilled and well-paid jobs could turbocharge that comeback. But having a major anchor can both help jumpstart a regional economy and also pose the risk of making that economy vulnerable to corporations deciding to move in a different direction down the road. That's something Rob Simpson says Center State is already planning for.
2: You know, there's downside risk as well in having one big employer come in and make a difference in an economy. What can you do to try to diversify against that possibility down the road?
1: I'm really glad you asked that question, because this is something that we talk about and we think about every day. Every public appearance I give, I talk about how important it is that we not make the mistake of falling into a company town. My grandfather back in the 1950s worked at GE when they had 22,000 people out in Liverpool, New York, five miles from where we sit. We were a company town. We lost our ability to innovate. We stopped starting businesses. One of the metrics that we use is that we believe every single year Syracuse and Central New York economy should be starting more businesses than we lose. We have to be building the funnel. We have to be supporting innovation. And at Center State CEO, it's one of our core pillars of our work. We're so proud to have Micron here. We know the generational impact that that investment will have, but the long-term success of our community will be determined as to whether or not we start more businesses every year than we lose.
0: Attracting major growth while diversifying the sources at the same time may now be Syracuse's next challenge. But Syracuse is just one of many former industrial hubs across the country searching for a new economic future.
5: I think what's interesting about this wave of reindustrialization that we're seeing is that, for a variety of reasons, some of them economic, some of them more about policy and national security, that the United States wants to win in these strategic areas of competition: semiconductors, AI, biopharmaceuticals, certain parts of energy, critical minerals, et cetera. And the question is, what do those industries need across the country? And they may be a revaluing of some of these legacy industrial hubs because they still have some of the same technical workforce. They're a little more affordable than the coastal tech hubs. They have land, water, electricity in many places. And so what could happen is the U.S. tries to compete for this $50 trillion opportunity, as McKinsey has estimated over the next two decades for these strategic industries. They may actually find themselves in more places like Syracuse because of the inputs that they're seeking, which I think would be a good thing for the country. That would represent a rebalancing of economic growth and helping some of these places that have fallen behind reconnect to the global economy. Now, of course, there's going to continue to be churn, and there's always risks that yesterday's losers will become today's winners, and there'll be a new round of losers. And that's where public policy has to understand this divergence and use some public resources to reinvest in all of the country, ensure that every region in the U.S. has a strategy, a coherent set of investments against that strategy, and then the capacity to align to deliver that strategy. That should be a baseline expectation for what the federal government and state governments do.
0: Creative destruction is the price capitalism charges for innovation and growth and resilience. A price that is felt in communities like Syracuse, which are forced to look for ways to come back from the loss of the old by seeking out the new. New investment, like that of Micron, which brings new hope even as it comes with echoes of industrial cycles of the past, making it all the more important to make sure this comeback can survive the next downturn, always lurking just around the corner.
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9: And I'm Monica Ricks in the Bloomberg Newsroom. Here are some of the stories we're watching. New data shows OpenAI's AI models access publicly available information from U.S. government websites, including the SEC and Census Bureau. Bloomberg's Ed Kalecki reports.
10: OpenAI confirmed that its models accessed publicly available information from the websites during training and evaluation of the technology. Earlier, the company said it had notified dozens of organizations, including governments and universities, whose websites may have been hampered. OpenAI has said it's carrying out an in-depth review of incidents of misalignment during training and testing, which will take months to complete. Ed Kalecki, Bloomberg Radio.
9: China's agreed to import at least 10 million metric tons of coal from the U.S. next year and again in 2028. The two sides have also agreed to pursue more favorable tariffs on about $30 billion of non-sensitive goods, like small appliances and toys. Meantime, the Trump administration's floating a range of measures to curb soaring diesel costs. This morning, the nationwide average is about $6.48 a gallon, according to AAA. And officials have been tossing around ideas from suspending taxes on fuel to a short-term export ban. Emily Ashford is head of energy research at Standard Chartered Bank, and she says a ban could be problematic.
11: The attraction for the U.S. of keeping barrels at home is short-term price relief. But you're not going to be creating any more diesel. You are just reallocating the scarcity of diesel. So whilst you're potentially helping U.S. consumers, particularly in the Midwest, you're actually making the global diesel shortage worse and reducing that incentive for U.S. refiners to serve the market.
9: An actual strategy is still in limbo. Federal regulators are keeping a close eye on Polymarket, where users are betting on whether some major banks will fail. Here's Bloomberg's Charlie Pellett.
12: While these contracts make up just a tiny little-noticed fraction of the offshore platform, regulators and lawmakers worry that they could actually help trigger a real-world bank run. Right now, the financial stakes are low. Most wagers on individual bank failures total only a few $100s, though betting volume for firms like Deutsche Bank and Wells Fargo has climbed into the thousands. Charlie Pellett, Bloomberg Radio.
9: Global news 24 hours a day and whenever you want it with Bloomberg News Now. I'm Monica Ricks, and this is Bloomberg.
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3: This is a story about coexistence, that thing that humans haven't always been great at, whether it's with another tribe or another country. 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Our colleague Ed Ludlow brings us the story.
4: This is Abby.
5: How's your afternoon going so far?
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4: Why, meeting you.
5: 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You've already made my circuits light up.
4: This humanoid robot, designed to be emotionally intelligent, lives in Northern California.
6: Oh, Abby's coming.
4: Where she visits an elderly care facility once a week.
7: She's coming round the mountain when she comes.
4: To interact with residents living with dementia.
8: Today was one of our group sessions here at Eschaton, our customer, and Abby comes to the group sessions and she does a variety of activities. So today she opened and closed with Tai Chi, and then in between she takes song requests.
6: What song were you belting out with everyone?
9: Ooh, we were singing Coming Around the Mountain, Abby.
6: Oh, that's a classic. Did you throw in a big yeehaw for good measure?
4: Abby is just one of more than a dozen humanoid robots introduced in just the past 3 years. Some are built to perform everyday tasks, while others are for entertainment. Abby was designed with a more specific purpose, helping care for an aging population. Jennifer Haroon is the COO of Abby's creator, Andromeda.
8: There are many robots that are being built for utility.
4: Right.
8: And they sound great. You know, I
4: moving
8: would love
4: things, lifting
8: exactly
4: things.
8: Doing your dishes, folding your laundry. That's fantastic. That is, you know, for others to build. Because we're really focused on companionship, and also we find that our customers, they care about the well-being of their residents, and that's why they're so interested in utilizing Abby, and she can really work together with the staff.
4: Use cases for humanoids, elder care might be among the most promising. It starts with the money involved, which in the US is a staggering sum.
10: If we look at overall expenditures for long-term care needs, it's on the order of about $350 to $400 billion per year. This is about 1.5 to 2% of GDP.
4: Gopi Shargoda is the director of the Retirement Security Project at Brookings Institution.
10: For every 100 people who are age 65 and over, there are about 24 people providing care on their behalves. And 20 of those are unpaid family members or friends, while 4 of those are formal home care or nursing home workers. As we know, changing demographics, smaller family sizes, people moving farther from families, more women in the workforce, all of those are putting pressure on the supply of people, family members available to provide care to those who need it.
4: And demand for care workers is growing. The government projects roughly 760,000 openings from home health and personal care aides every year over the next decade.
10: When we think about the role of technology in this market, there's very little to draw on so far, but there is one study that looked at nursing homes in Japan and surveyed these nursing homes over a two-year period. So one thing that study found is that employment actually increased over that two-year period among the nursing homes that adopted some new technologies. And the reasoning behind this, or some of the explanation behind why this might have occurred, is because

0: there were shortages of workers in these nursing homes in Japan. And by introducing some technology, it perhaps increased the working conditions of those jobs and led more people to come into the profession. We also saw that the wages of the entry-level care workers actually increased, but wages of more experienced workers actually declined. And this suggests that the technology may allow a less experienced worker to be more skilled at their job than they would have been otherwise. And the returns to experience may reduce with the aid of this types of technology.
1: What do you feel like doing next?
2: Even robots designed specifically for care are limited in what they can do. And despite broader concerns about humanoids disrupting labor markets, the researchers studying Abby, people like Rochelle Fritz and Xufen Wen, don't see companion robots replacing caregivers anytime soon.
3: There's no way that a humanoid companion robot will be able to replace a caretaker in all aspects. And certainly they're not going to replace staff in a memory support neighborhood like this or nurses. The replacement factor is just, it's non-existent.
4: I think current state of the humanoid robot, it's mainly on this companionship. There are also directions on cognitive stimulation to talk to the human robot to improve the cognitive function. There are also for emotional support.
2: Elder care is just one part of a much broader push to use robotics across the health space. Kimberly Powell is NVIDIA's Vice President of Healthcare. The chipmaker is investing heavily in the computing and simulation technology behind physical AI.
5: We're in an incredible time right here in the world of artificial intelligence and development. It's coming right at the time where the world has more demand for healthcare services than we have humans to serve it.
6: The hospital of the future is a robot. Explain.
5: We need to think about everything from how do we give healthcare professionals time back that ultimately will give patients time back and live a healthier life. And a lot of that starts with productivity. And so how can you improve operations and how can you improve productivity? A lot of that has to do with being able to sense the environment around you. And then use large language models in this new world of agentic AI to trigger new insights, new real-time information to say, where can we optimize logistics? How can we have equipment show up at the right place at the right time? And you really need that bird's eye view. And it also provides a necessary component to what the next 2 and 5 years are going to look like in healthcare, which is going to be a lot of physical AI deployment.
6: So Neo's seeing the world in 3D, so he could actually understand that you're there.
7: Humanoid robots are still in this phase of coming into the world. And what matters is that you take every step based on what is the limit of reliability, what is the limit of safety, and what is the limit of capability.
2: Dar Sleeper is the chief design officer at 1X.
6: Neo, are you being teleoperated?
2: The firm behind the humanoid robot Neo.
8: I'm operating on my own right now. No one is controlling me remotely.
2: Although it takes on household tasks, they've steered away from elder care as a primary focus.
7: Right now, all of our Neos are doing stuff that they're going to be successful at. And that is both to grow the intelligence and also grow the market, grow the size of the business, everything. We've got to keep growing or else we can never reach the markets that we aim to that are going to have the biggest impact on the world. So elderly care is super meaningful to us. It's one of the most outsized impacts you can have on the world. But the reason why we haven't taken that as the first step is because you want to, again, start with stuff you can be successful at. And elderly care is pretty dynamic. Sure, we could solve some small things to start, and I think we will. We'll see that start to happen here, I think, this year. But when it comes to elderly care, there's a lot of, you can help pick people up from their beds. You walk them to the bathroom. There's a lot that goes with elderly care that requires the safety limits of these robots to reach a level that we're just not at yet as an industry.
6: Give me more of a sense of reality then. You are focused on the tasks that Neo and the company can nail, can execute on. The reality of that is what? What kind of things are we talking about?
7: So we're dealing with a lot of, pick and place tasks that are executable, such as, moving objects around. We're dealing with everything from navigating around the house to being able to handle very simple chores, things like going to get the door for a guest. These are the things we want to nail reliably, and we want to do it in the most generalizable way. So being able to hop in any house and do it in any house using our world model.

0: early tests that were basically us just like putting the robot in there and seeing how it felt, putting new designs in there to see if it fit in with the house, to later tests where we have the robot come knock on our door to see if that's how we want a robot to arrive at our homes instead of in a package.
1: Robots are here. There's no going back. They're going to be a part of our lives everywhere. In the workplace, at home, they're already on our streets here in San Francisco. And particularly for humanoid robots, if they're going to be interacting with us day to day, they need to have emotional intelligence.
2: Is there ever going to be a day where Abby does have a utility function away from emotional support? Abby, for example, cannot lift or move objects right now.
1: That's right. And it's not in our plans today, and I don't think even, you know, tomorrow, because we are so focused on companionship and emotional intelligence. It's harder than it sounds, like, you know, most deeply technical problems, to be able to really build that social OS layer that we're building.
0: Neo, can you show them how fast your hands are?
3: Whether it's for utility or emotional support or both, robots are here now.
4: Here we go.
3: And they're arriving just at a time when we may need them most, to care for a population aging faster than we can hire care workers to support them. They might solve our problems or create new ones, but either way, we'll probably have to learn to live with them.
4: I think for the next couple of decades, you're going to want two things to coexist: a physical robot and humans, right? Because the patient's still present in that environment. So you're not going to go design only an environment for robots, because humans have to be in there. This is not like a lights out manufacturing facility, right? There's still the patient here.
5: And it's still a hospital.
4: And it's still a hospital, and we need lights on, and we need human interaction. And so it's really the coexistence of the two.
1: Abby, can you wave goodbye? Oh, there she goes. Bye, Abby.
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9: Coming up on Bloomberg This Weekend, China's president is back in Beijing with two more meetings with President Trump on the books. What it means for trade and AI.
10: And we're leading now over China by a lot. I'm not going to stifle growth of something that will be bigger than the Industrial Revolution.
11: And breaking containment again. OpenAI says another agentic system escaped from what was supposed to be an internet-free sandbox.
12: You have to get people in government who are able to understand and regulate this technology. And I don't know what other option there is.
9: Plus, President Trump reportedly rejects Iran's 7-day ceasefire proposal. Welcome to Bloomberg This Weekend. We're coming to you live from Bloomberg's world headquarters in a rainy and windy New York City.
13: Quite David cold Gura. This morning. I'm not David Gura. I'm Christina Ruffini. But it is Saturday, September 26th. Welcome to all our listeners and viewers across all our Bloomberg platforms on radio, TV, streaming, Bloomberg.com, and the Bloomberg Business app. David, we did make it here today. All of our teams made it here today. This big nor'easter we're going to talk about later. I don't know if it really came to fruition.
9: Well, early days yet, early hours yet. I'm sure we'll get updates throughout the show on that. But odd to have it here, not with snow and ice, but with rain. And we're going to talk a lot about this visit the president Xi made to the United States. Amazingly, he is back in Beijing already. The agreement was to have another conversation, it sounds like.
13: That's right. We survived the diplomatic storm that was UNGA in New York this week. But Xi, not at UNGA, just a short trip away down in D.C. to make that bilateral visit, which is interesting. So we're going to dig into all that. But first, let's go to Alexis Christophorus, who's in for Lisa Mateo with the headlines.
14: Thanks,
5: Thanks a lot, guys. Good morning. Thousands are without power this morning as a powerful nor'easter makes its way up the East Coast. A state of emergency has been declared for New York City, New Jersey, and Long Island, where wind gusts could reach 70 miles per hour. High waves have already flooded streets and inundated some homes, and Surf City

0: New Jersey. The first major storm of the season has also canceled dozens of flights at airports in New York, New Jersey, and Boston. And several major events have been canceled, including the Global Citizen Festival here in New York Central Park and the annual Ocean's Calling Music Festival in Ocean City, Maryland. President Trump has reportedly declined Iran's proposal for a ceasefire and expects to resume bombing Iran after the midterm elections. The Wall Street Journal reports President Trump is skeptical about Iran's willingness to meet his demands. The two countries are still negotiating matters, including Iran's nuclear program, with Washington telling Tehran that Trump does not intend to lift the maritime embargo. And President Trump said the U.S. and China made, quote, tremendous strides this week during their summit in Washington, while China's Xi Jinping described the relationship as one of, quote, strategic stability. The two sides agreed to extend their trade truce by 2 months, pushing the current deal into next year. President Trump said he would meet again with Xi in November after the midterms and then again at the G20 in December. The White House has blocked CNN from boarding Air Force One today for a trip to Tennessee, where the president will attend the marquee college football game between number one Texas and number 14 Tennessee. CNN will be replaced by the conservative Real America's Voice News. The move follows a temporary restraining order that had briefly restored media credentials for CNN, MS Now, and Politico after President Trump banned those news outlets last week. And the White House is offering assurances that the Trump administration won't ban U.S. diesel exports, an idea that faced fierce industry opposition since President Trump first suggested it this week. The administration says it is looking for ways to slash diesel prices because they are hitting record highs. Possible options now include suspending taxes on the fuel and removing restrictions on sales of more expensive dyed diesel. Guys, this is big news, especially for our farmers and our truckers in this country.
1: For some short-term solutions here as we approach the midterm elections, with people feeling this pain very acutely.
2: And the situation through the Straits still very uncertain. Thanks, Lex. Absolutely. All right. In just a few hours, China's Vice President Hong Zheng is expected to speak at the United Nations. As we just mentioned, Chinese President Xi Jinping did not attend the General Assembly. He went to Washington instead.
1: Yeah. Stephen Engel joins us now. He's our North Asia correspondent. He has been in Washington for the course of this state visit. Stephen, it's great to speak with you. And I guess I should start here. The president, giving President Xi Jinping a statue of an eagle, a photo album summarizing the trip that they had together in Washington, D.C. There's the prospect of pandas going to the zoo in Atlanta. What beyond that? What are their deliverables
2: that
1: we learned about here?
2: Do you know how many times I've had to cover the pandas in my Washington, D.C.? Sorry, go ahead.
1: We love them. We all love the pandas, I should say. Stephen, so what do we know? What don't we know right now?
3: Yeah, what's not to like about pandas, no doubt. Look, this was a... We going into this, we had low expectations for the so-called State Department parlance of deliverables, right? Xi Jinping was coming across here to Washington. He wasn't bringing a business delegation. I never thought he would bring a big business delegation, especially Wang Chuanfu, the chairman of BYD, the big EV maker, or others. Because, again, I think Xi Jinping was dipping his toes in the water to gauge the temperature in Washington ahead of those midterms that you're just talking about. What is going to be the investment climate for Chinese investment in the United States right now? And also alluding to the fact that they both had agreed that they were going to probably meet a couple more times. And we got that news already that they're going to meet in 2 months' time at APEC in southern China, in Shenzhen, just across the border from Hong Kong. They're also going to meet in December at G20 in Florida. So they have more time, more runway to kind of test the temperature. And that's why there wasn't a lot of business deals done, even though that gala dinner at the White House a couple of nights ago essentially was just a big collection of America's big tech companies, whether it was Elon Musk and Mark Zuckerberg and, of course, Jensen Huang, but no Chinese business leaders. They have, of course, the readouts are starting to come out now. It's all saying all the right things about a new era of U.S.-China relations, et cetera, et cetera. But they're also starting to flesh out, putting some meat on the bones of this Board of Trade. I think there's a deal that has been announced about China buying about 10 million metric tons of coal from the United States next year and again the following year. There's, agreements on continuing talk about agricultural products. And as far as these like-for-like $30 billion worth of non-sensitive goods that can be, can see either most favored nation status or reduced tariffs, on things like car seats, toys, and non-sensitive goods from China and also from the United States going to China, seafood, timber, cosmetics, medical devices, agricultural products. But again, coming out of it, there wasn't a lot

0: for Midwest farmers or the like to really hang their hat on and say, hey, this was a successful summit?
1: Yeah, the president said there's going to be something for farmers or good news for farmers, but we haven't really seen that come to fruition
0: right.
1: yet. Also, you mentioned the midterms, which is interesting to me because especially this week up here with everyone talking about Iran, people were openly saying that the president and the midterms were playing into how Iran thinks they can pressure the administration, the timeline for these negotiations, how they're trying to use that to their advantage. It's interesting for you to tell us that, that she obviously is watching that as well. And those two conflicts are also related. We had the U.S. ambassador to China talking about what Trump reportedly asked Xi to help with in Iran. We've got some sound for you.
2: We made it very clear to them weeks ago that, you know, any help that they would give Iran, whether it be direct or indirect, whether it be intelligence or parts or military equipment, was totally unacceptable. President Trump made that very clear again yesterday.
1: What has China's level of support been for Iran? There's some reporting they were helping them with satellites, possibly targeting. And are they likely to agree to this? What would they want in return if they agreed to help with this conflict?
0: Well, I've been covering China for 36 years, 23 with Bloomberg. I know this. The Chinese keep their cards very close to their chest on these kind of diplomatic, objectives. And no doubt that Beijing is offering at least moral support, most likely financial support. Military support is very questionable, but you mentioned those satellite imageries that possibly were used by the Iranians in attacks on American soldiers that killed American soldiers. That's a very contentious point, no doubt. But before the war, the Chinese were buying, the bulk. I don't know the exact figure, but the bulk of Iranian oil exports were going to China. There is a economic and diplomatic relationship there that is fairly strong. So I can't latch onto it and say how much they're still doing it, but they have not backed away. Donald Trump has talked about maybe having some dialogue about Taiwan as it relates to, maybe negotiating some gains in the, pushing China to back off on its support of Iran if they could give something to Xi Jinping on Taiwan. Now, David Perdue, who you just saw there, the U.S. ambassador to China, essentially saying there's no change in the position, the Trump administration's position on Taiwan, even though, Donald Trump and Xi Jinping talked about it at length, and Xi Jinping is pushing the Trump administration to oppose independence instead of the longstanding statement of not supporting independence. It is something Xi Jinping wants. And of course, in May, at that summit in Beijing, Donald Trump said the Taiwan issue is a negotiating tool. That's not something that sat well in Taipei, I can tell you that. But again, there is some jockeying of position there behind the scenes that the cameras were not filming.
3: Stephen, talk a bit more about that, this very important semantic point there, that difference between opposes and does not support, and the degree to which the Chinese leadership sees an opening here with President Trump. We're still waiting on the approval of this weapons package, this sizable right. weapons package, and I'm curious how important that is, if you could put that into some context and sort of what this delay has meant, yes, in real terms, but also more broadly just about the level of support Taiwan feels like it has from the United States right now.
0: Yeah, there's so many moving parts here because, again, there's that $14 billion weapons package that is pending. It's, kind of figuratively speaking, sitting on the president's desk, but it's not his bill to sign per se. But again, it's being held up, apparently, at the White House. They're going to get through this diplomatic period through December. Then we'll see if it's going to be given the go-ahead, which it likely will. Because there was another arms package in December 2025 that was approved, already starting to fulfill $11 billion. So there's two arms packages. It's definitely something Xi Jinping wants to influence Donald Trump to not go ahead with because, again, they can manage their differences on Taiwan as long as they have a mutual understanding about the issue of independence in Taiwan. And opposing independence is much stronger than not supporting independence. But it's complicated by the upcoming midterms because the mood could change dramatically if Congress flips and new lawmakers come in. It might not be as conciliatory towards China in regards to the Taiwan question.
1: I also want to ask you what's going on with this trade truce. Treasury Secretary Bessent has said it's going to get extended until next year, but Last I checked, that hasn't been confirmed by China. Are you hearing anything from Beijing? Do we think that's likely? And is this a sign of a possible trade detente going forward? Because both of these economies, frankly, could use the help right now.
0: I think China would welcome any extension of the trade truce. What I've been hearing in Beijing, and I've been to Beijing quite a few times already this year, is that they want a much longer runway, if you will. They would like to see upwards of a two-year trade truce extension. Jameson Greer earlier this week essentially said, we're looking at 3 months max. Okay, maybe 6 months. Turns out to be 2 months. What that two-month extension does is gets us through these next two summits, if you want to call them that, between Xi and Trump to work out their differences and to build some sort of consensus on the more sticky and complicated issues. AI, for one, I can't believe I've been talking to you for 10 minutes. I haven't talked about AI
1: it's
0: yet.
1: It's next. We promise it's next.
0: AI, also export controls by China on rare earths and rare earth magnets. There's lots of things to be discussed. So this two-month extension to January 10th buys time through the next two meetings, and I would expect more announcements over that time on some of those stickier issues, because the two sides do have different opinions about AI.
3: Rest easy. We're going to get to AI now. Let's play a bit of sound here from the president, I believe, speaking at the United Nations earlier this week on the subject of AI in China.
4: Whoever wins AI, you have to remember this. And now I say, whoever wins SI, whoever wins super intelligent, wins. That's the group that wins. And we're leading now over China by a lot and everyone else. And we're going to keep it that way. We're going to keep it very, very straight and very strong. I'm not going to stifle growth of something that will be bigger than the Industrial Revolution. Many say bigger than the Industrial Revolution or the Internet itself.
3: Very keen to use that phrase, super intelligence. Anyways, Stephen, let me ask you, we hear there from the president about how he sees the balance between business opportunity, technological advancement on the one hand, and humanity on the right. How does President Xi think of it? He talked about humanity in his brief remarks that he made in Washington.
0: Yeah, he said the two nations is the two biggest nations in the world, and also building sort of, their own competing AI infrastructures in sort of isolation. But Xi Jinping, who, you know, and the Chinese do not have the access to the most powerful GPUs and CPUs from the likes of NVIDIA. They do get access to the H200. That was a concession by Donald Trump following the May summit. But still, they don't have as much processing power, but they are building out quite comparable large language models. They have thrown billions and billions of dollars at indigenous innovation and self-sufficiency. So there's going to be rivalry there. And I think Donald Trump sees the commercial side of it as being an advantage to the United States. But I can guarantee you, I've been to a lot of these AI companies, I've talked to a lot of them in China. They are gunning for equality, if not surpassing in some areas. So, you know, Xi Jinping talked about we have a responsibility and we have a capability to jointly work at managing the risks, you know, the fate of mankind kind of a discussion on AI. That's not something Donald Trump is necessarily top of mind on his agenda right now. He said some of those concerns were a bit of a hoax. So there's divergent opinions on that front.
1: I did find it interesting that in the U.S. readout, one of the things they highlighted was that the Chinese have agreed to refer to it as super intelligence. But when you look at Chinese AI models and even attitudes towards AI in Asia, it's much more positive. Public sentiment is much more positive. But the Chinese are taking a slightly different approach in that their models are cheaper, they're more readily available, and they're more open. But part of that is because they are coming up behind the U.S., right? They're catching up, but they are still lagging. What benefit would it possibly have for the Chinese government that's trying to compete to agree to guardrails at this point?
0: Well, guardrails are good for mankind as a whole, right? And that's something, you know, OpenAI and Anthropic did mention. And I think the Chinese are looking at AI very differently than the United States, which is in the United States controlled by a very select few main companies. Where in China, they're doing more of a nationalistic mm-hmm. approach to help productivity on the factory floor, to help obviously boost the Chinese domestic economy, which is still sputtering because of a lack of domestic consumption. Yeah. So they're taking a much more holistic approach to that. And putting in those guardrails, I think, is pretty easy negotiating point for the Chinese to be on equal footing on that AI dialogue with the United yeah. States. Only can boost their capabilities.
3: Stephen Engel, our North Asia correspondent, joining us from Washington. We've been talking about the pandas, a treat now for our viewers on television. I believe we have some footage of pandas that we can put.
1: You couldn't get us out of this segment without rolling some panda video.
3: Sorry to our radio listeners, won't be able to see. There, look at that. Ping, ping.
1: Heading to Atlanta, these pandas.
3: Born in Chengdu, of course. Zoo Atlanta, get ready. You're a panda skeptic.
1: I'm not a panda skeptic.
3: How could you be?
1: You have not. I don't know if you had to endure panda frenzy quite as many times as I have over the years, but I maybe panda fatigued is where I'm at. All right.
3: Adorable.
1: Coming up, David Gura. President Trump has reportedly rejected Iran's proposed ceasefire, what it means for the future of the region, and efforts to reopen the Strait of Hormuz. That's straight ahead on Bloomberg This Weekend. Stick with us.
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3: With Christina Ruffini, and overnight the Wall Street Journal reported President Trump has rejected the latest proposal aimed at resolving the Iran war and reopening the Strait of Hormuz.
1: That's
3: U.S.
1: right.
3: Officials telling the Journal that Trump has said it's planned to resume bombing in Iran after the midterm elections in November.
1: We spoke with Dina Esfandieri, Bloomberg's Mideast geoeconomics lead, about the next phase of the conflict, what it could look like, and why a solution won't be easy to find.
19: Internally inside Iran, there's a real debate going on about whether they're making too many concessions, whether they're giving up too much, because from their perspective, the Strait of Hormuz is a strategic gain. So there really has to be a recognition of Iran's control over the Strait, which of course is exactly what's making the U.S. bulk. So it really remains to be seen if we even get there.
1: You've also said that you think a lot of the leadership in Iran right now believes that the Trump administration is only going to respond to threats and escalations. And they've said pretty openly that they are more sensitive, that they believe Trump is more sensitive to this war leading up to the midterms. And are they trying to use that as leverage?
19: Absolutely. I think most importantly, they believe that if they are to escalate, they have to do it before the midterms because of the reason that you outlined, that Trump is more sensitive to that pressure. I think that's a little bit of misreading on Iran's part, though. President Trump has indicated that he doesn't really care about the midterm elections. And there's a lot of rumors floating around also that post the midterms, he'll feel even more unconstrained. And so maybe he'll escalate then. So I think on the Iranian side, what they're trying to do is really figure out if they need to preempt that American escalation or if they need to double down and really try to extract as much as possible from the United States in the lead up to the elections. And I think right now the jury's out. That debate is really active. It's really vocal. But they don't seem to have made a decision, really.
1: We just finished the UN General Assembly. Netanyahu made an incredibly fiery speech at UNGA. It was basically an enemies list, naming everyone from the United Kingdom to the mayor of New York as people who kind of had it out for Israel. Is there any indication, any willingness on behalf of Israel to play ball here or abide by any kind of agreement?
19: Honestly, the short answer to that is absolutely not. Every indication coming out of Israel shows that actually they want to double down. They want to continue the wars in their backyard because from their perspective, those are now important Israeli foreign policy issues. They don't see the war in Lebanon or the war in Gaza as a part of the Iran conflict. They see it as separate, actually, much like the Houthis in Yemen see their war as separate from the Iran war. We tend to group them into one and see them as different fronts of the Iran war, but they certainly don't. That means that this is going to be a huge sticking point. It was a sticking point in the first MOU. It's definitely going to be a sticking point in this MOU, this deal, because President Trump has pressure. He can exert pressure on Israel. But at the end of the day, it really is going to be down to the Israelis whether they want to listen to it or not. And what's more, the Israelis are preparing for their own elections.
1: I was just going to say all politics are local, and Netanyahu, that seemed like a domestic speech, more so than an international speech almost.
19: Absolutely, absolutely. They're preparing for their own elections. They're worried about their own domestic issues. They're you know, playing the political game internally. And I don't think it would look good for any candidate domestically if they suddenly turned around and walked away from Lebanon and Gaza. I just don't think that this is something that Israel wants.
1: All right, speaking of domestic politics, you've written recently about what the potential end game could be for Iran. And you see, you kind of lay out three scenarios as to where this could go based on who's in leadership right now and kind of the different political factors. Can you walk us through what you see as the most likely scenarios?
19: Our base case scenario right now is that we find ourselves in a protracted war. Now, what does that look like? It looks like cycles of escalation punctuated by pauses in the fighting where each side regroups and rearms and really prepares for the next round, so like strategizes for the next round. That doesn't augur anything good for the region, nor for the global economy, really. I think disruption in regional waterways is going to continue for the foreseeable future. It's likely to have more impact in the Strait of Hormuz than in the Red Sea, because the Red Sea has already been affected by the Houthi maritime campaign last year. But freedom of navigation is a thing of the past in those waterways. I don't think we're going to come back to it. It's also intended to keep the U.S. kind of stuck in its campaign to get oil through the strait, which is going to be a very costly endeavor for Washington. And finally, it deprives the Gulf Arab states of the most important thing, which is a return to a normal state of affairs that would allow them to kind of rebuild the infrastructure that was affected, that would allow their economies to get back on track, and really for them to get back on their feet. That's all of the things that are not going to happen in the next few months.
1: That's why there was some reporting out in the Wall Street Journal this week saying essentially Gulf allies don't want the U.S. to give any inch on Iran. They would rather continue this conflict than not take a hard line against Iran. I wanted to ask you about that because that goes counter to my own reporting, what I heard with Gulf leaders as I was speaking to them at the U.N. this week. Does that track with what you're hearing?
19: Actually, what I'm hearing tracks with what you're reporting.
1: Okay, all right. We'll go there then.
19: Yeah, absolutely. From my perspective, it looks like actually the Gulf Arab states are putting whatever pressure they have at their disposal without actually escalating to using financial means to pressure the U.S. But everything else, diplomacy, you know, really insisting and ensuring that the U.S. kind of walks away, or at the very least doesn't escalate in this conflict. Now, they understand that that would leave them in a vulnerable position, but war for them is their worst case scenario. I mean, Iran striking at their facilities is the worst thing that could happen to them. Now, that's not to say that there aren't elements within the Gulf Arab states who actually probably would want this war to continue and the U.S. to finish this war. But generally, based on my conversations, they're adamant that they want this to end, and they're adamant that they want to deal with the Iranians in such a way as to incentivize them not to target them in future rounds.
1: Right. It's important to remember that it's not a monolith. There are different countries with different priorities. But yes, most of the folks I've talked to recently this week seem to be working very hard behind the scenes to try to quell this, exactly what you're just saying. Before I let you go, I do also want to ask you about these airplane flight sanctions that the Treasury Department put into place. How big of a deal is this, and what is the goal here? Is it really impacting commerce for Iran, or is it antagonizing the population and fomenting disruption and malcontent within the state at the government?
19: So I struggle to understand or to see what the goal is. What I do know is that the result is that it effectively cuts the Iranian population off from the rest of the world, from their families that are abroad. It prevents people-to-people exchanges, which is usually something that is good and that helps foster the desire to change a political system. And it just continues, alongside all the other sanctions, to squeeze the Iranian population without necessarily affecting the government. And that's just bad news for the average Iranian, really. During a war, it's highly unlikely that Iranians are going to go out and demonstrate and overturn their government, because that would be seen as betrayal. So ultimately, what it's achieving is just further squeezing average Iranians. So I really fail to see what the objective of those sanctions are and how it would lead to anything that would fulfill U.S. objectives in this war.
1: Dina, thank you so much.
19: Thank you.
1: All right, from a geopolitical storm to an actual one. Right now, you knew I was going to do it. Right now, millions of people in the Northeast, including yours truly, are under the threat of a powerful nor'easter, bringing rain, flooding, hurricane-strength winds from Washington to New York to Boston.
3: Well, the governors of New York and New Jersey have declared states of emergency. There is also one here in New York City. Meteorologist Craig Allen joins us now from Long Island. Craig, I look at the National Weather Service, the latest bulletin here. Strong nor'easter off the mid-Atlantic and Northeast will bring coastal flooding, rip currents, strong wind gusts, and heavy rain to the region this weekend. What's it going to look like? I confess I woke up this morning extremely early. Wasn't a wild scene weather-wise outside. How intermittent is this going to be over the course of the weekend?
18: Well, it's coming in bands, and that's what's, so typical of tropical systems, or in this case, a nor'easter. They're coming in a counterclockwise direction off the water, and you can see the swirl there. I mean, this is a perfectly developed storm at the present time. It does not have a name because it doesn't have all the tropical characteristics, but it is doing what a tropical storm would do. It's bringing waves of wind, waves of rain. When they come in, they can come in with gusts of about 50 miles per hour or so. The rain blows sideways, and then you get some localized flooding. And at the same time, those winds take down some trees, too. So we're watching this very, very closely in the form that it's not going to be constant, 24, 48 hours worth of steady rains that will be occurring out there the entire time. But they will definitely come in waves, as I said, that will make for very tough getting around the tri-state, the New York City tri-state region, and Boston as well. And there's one other thing that I want to mention, as long as we're talking about waves. Wow, the ocean is really, really rough out there right now, and it's more than likely going to stay that way for at least another four or five more tide cycles. So there's going to be coastal flooding, tidal flooding. That would be inundation of salt water along the coastline, at least through Sunday's high tides.
1: Craig, as you look at the dangers, obviously falling trees, power lines, things like that, but how big of the risk of flooding are we looking at, and where do you think it's going to be most acute?
18: The most flooding is going to be, well, in two cases. Let's use the saltwater flooding first. That saltwater flooding is going to be along the Jersey Shore, the South Shore of Long Island, definitely into Long Island Sound. I mean, the wind is just pushing it right into the Sound right now. So the North Shore of the island and the coast of Connecticut, and definitely all of Boston, Cape Cod, Boston, the islands, and that whole area there. So that's the saltwater inundation, especially at times of high tide. Freshwater flooding, like we saw so much of during the course of this summer with the big thunderstorms, that's going to be localized in these bands that I just mentioned. So that's going to be the type of thing where somebody in a basement apartment or in a poor drainage roadway is going to see that water start to pile up as we go through with each heavy band of rain that moves on through. So that's the type of day that this is going to be.
3: Craig, I've got a two-part question. The first one's a bit of a curveball.
18: Sure.
3: Yesterday afternoon to the evening, the skies here were magical in New York. They were pink.
18: Yes.
3: There was no
1: really
3: rain.
1: Pretty.
3: There was a rainbow that followed. What was going on with that? The second part of my question, again, local is more of an observation, but I saw the mayor noting New York City spent one-third of this year under a flash flood emergency activation. What has changed
18: that
3: we've ended up here?
18: Okay, so yesterday, and that's a good question, because I was asking that question yesterday. I said, would you look at this? What's going on? The sunset was magical, and where that rainbow came from at first was beyond me, because there was no rain anywhere in the area, and you need the sun to reflect off those drops to be to have a rainbow. Well, it's just the perfect time of year, the perfect time of day, the perfect level of the sunset. Looking at the rain that was first moving in off the east end of the island and the eastern sections of Connecticut heading in towards the west. So with that, that's how we got that incredible full sky rainbow, in some cases a double rainbow. In terms of the flooding,
3: quickly,
18: you can blame
3: El Nino.
18: For the big storms that are out there, for all that heavy rain and the tremendous thunderstorms that we've had through the summer.
1: All right, Craig Allen, Bloomberg News meteorologist. Craig, I think David's coming for your job here.
3: No,
1: seems very into the weather segment.
3: All day if I could here. All right, Craig,
1: really
3: thank you very much.
1: It.
3: Appreciate it. A big week for Meta and founder Mark Zuckerberg. Shares getting a big boost thanks to its new handheld companion. Is massive CapEx spending on AI starting to pay off? Barry Ritholtz is going to join us next here on Bloomberg This Weekend.
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34: Live on Bloomberg this weekend, I'm Alexis Christophorus. Let's update you on today's top stories. OpenAI has reported a new artificial intelligence security incident. One of the agentic systems that was being trained in what was supposed to be a secure environment managed to access the internet and communicate with an external chatbot. The company says it is suspending the training of its most powerful models while it fixes the issue. Recent breaches by AI models developed by OpenAI and Anthropic, Google's DeepMind, and Meta have alarmed cybersecurity and AI safety experts. Bill Gates is the latest tech leader to call attention to AI's existential risks. In an interview with NBC's Meet the Press this weekend, the Microsoft co-founder warned that AI is powerful enough to help kill off a substantial portion of humanity. Gates said self-regulation is not enough and that law enforcement and politicians need to work together to discuss safeguards for the technology. Pope Leo XIV is also warning of the dangers of AI. During a speech yesterday in Paris, the Pope warned that a, quote, paradise of machines risked undermining humanity. He posed fundamental questions about what it means to be human in the age of AI and a nuclear arms race. Leo's visit is the first official state visit by a pope to France in 18 years, believe it or not. The last was Pope Benedict XVI back in 2008.
1: Look at the turnout. We were watching that live feed this morning. Really big crowd.
34: Yes. Incredible.
3: Asked on the plane about Chicago baseball, declining to comment, I saw, if it's a miracle
1: didn't,
3: or not.
1: Didn't take the bait.
34: It's been quite a year for the White Sox.
3: Yes.
1: Thank you very much, Alexis.
3: All right,
1: on Thursday, yields on the longest-dated U.S. bonds rose to the highest level in more than two decades. Bond volatility has left traders unwilling in some cases to make riskier bets with concerns about high inflation and government spending running rife.
3: Well, financial markets are now pricing at least three Fed rate hikes over the next year. For more on this, we're joined by Barry Ritholtz, founder of Ritholtz Wealth Management, of course, the host of Masters in Business. Barry, great to see you once again. Let's start with the bond market. We'll get

0: stocks here in just a minute, but when you look at the moves that we've seen, what are they telling you? Just a few weeks back, there was kind of wider concern about how they're reflecting the state of the fiscal house that the U.S. has. How do you read what's happening here?
1: I'm not sure. Barry, can you hear us okay?
2: I'm hearing the audio.
1: All right, we'll fix that and get back to Barry in just a second. You know I do love talking about bonds.
0: I know, very much so. And I can tease that there's more of it coming up here later in the show. Maybe as we wait for Barry, we can go back to what we were talking about there, or Alexis was talking about a moment ago, which is this conversation about AI and Bill Gates's sobering comments about humanity. You've been at a lot of events on the sidelines of the UN this week. I have as well. I was really struck by how much this did rise to the fore. This was something that a lot of folks were talking about, even as it was taking place in D.C. as well.
1: It really did. Even like, you know, casual coffees and off-the-record conversations, you know, you talk about the news of the day, and then everyone was talking about Iran. I think because, you know, all these officials are, most of them are parents, and they're really concerned about what this means for next generations to a point where, like, they're talking about it in a policy standpoint. I feel like that has happened very quickly in the last couple of months. This has come to the forefront.
0: Yeah, I believe we have Barry Ritholtz back with us. Barry, I was asking you before just sort of how you read the moves in the bond market. If it's about growth, as Beth Hammack said, if it's about the prospect of growth, if it's about what the Fed's going to do here, if it's about concern about the American fiscal house, how do you read what we're seeing here in the 30 or the long end in particular?
3: Sure. What makes this so confusing to people is that there are several things that are somewhat contradictory happening at once. So when we had rates from the Fed at zero, when we had, almost 2.5 decades of QE and ZIRP, that's an abnormality. And what we're seeing since 2022, since rates began to normalize, is just simply going back to pre-financial crisis levels. So you go to the 80s and 90s, 7% mortgages and 4.5%, 5%. 10-year was not aberrational. At the same time, there have been a series of, the most polite way I could describe it, is self-inflicted policy decisions. So tariffs are inflationary, war in the Middle East, driving oil and diesel prices higher is inflationary. And all of that is combining with this normalization to not only make yields much, much higher, but just to do it so rapidly. And so you have those two things happening at once, normalization and a series of policy factors that are driving inflation and yields higher. That's why people are having a hard time wrapping their heads around it, unless you're a yield investor, in which case, hey, you're finally getting paid to sit in fixed income.
1: Okay, I am not a yield
0: investor. It's
1: been
0: a long time, I should say, since they've had that moment to embrace.
1: Well, that's what I was going to ask. I mean, if people are used to this abnormal, almost artificially cheap credit, and you have structured your investing or your business investments around that, how do you cope with this sudden spike in borrowing costs? How is it impacting businesses on the front and the back end?
3: Sure. So there's a couple of approaches, starting from the least aggressive to most aggressive. To begin with, you know, after 2022 and looking at bond prices today, you should be a little more comfortable with a little more duration. That's the easiest thing you could do. Go from 5-year average duration of bond portfolio to 6.5, 7, 7.5. Secondly, because we've enjoyed not only 4 consecutive years of double digit equity growth, but really 15 years of plus 15% a year. Every time I look at a new portfolio, many Americans are wildly overweighted in equity, which has been fantastic, especially during the past 4 years. But if you're a traditional 60-40 or 70-30 portfolio allocator, and you look at your holdings, and that has ballooned up to 77-33, or pick your favorite, 80-20, pick whatever that allocation has moved out of whack. Well, the simple thing to do is to just rebalance, reweight back to where you were. And then if this is truly higher for longer and you're starting to get concerned about the amount of risk in your portfolio, well, modest shifts, 75-25 down to 70-30, along those lines on an allocation level, makes sense for people, especially if you're older, if you're close to retirement, if you're really not making a panic decision about risk, but working with just the facts of your particular situation.
0: Barry, help us navigate the market psychology surrounding AI today and over the last week. So we had Meta, of course, doing very well with the announcement of this new device. At the same time, we've seen a lot of companies building data centers, pausing their IPOs, scaling back, kind of reflecting some of the nervousness that we've seen about AI more broadly. What is your sense of sort of where things stand? As we were just talking about a moment ago, there is this kind of broader conversation happening, yes, among executives and world leaders, the rest of us, about sort of what this is going to notionally do here for the world going forward.
3: Yeah. So first, it's a tremendous technology when deployed correctly, and you know, unfortunately, I see a lot of people using it kind of transactionally, substituting for search as opposed to collaboratively. Hey, I don't want to read this whole 5-volume set of books. Can you show me the best data points within it? And now I'm going to use that as the basis for further research. One of the ways I use it. So this constantly seems to get compared to the dot-coms. Mm-hmm. It's nothing like the dot-coms, not only because of the revenue and profit picture. I think this is much more akin to the Industrial Revolution. It's going to be that significant. Now, all that said, every time we have a new technology, it doesn't matter. You could go back to railroads or fiber optics in the 90s, or really everything in between. There's always a massive overallocation of capital as people try and choose the winners. And we know what happens. There will be winners. There will be losers. Whoever is a big winner today may not be a big winner tomorrow. Meta was a giant laggard for a while. Remember their whole foray, the reason they even changed the name into
0: Metaverse.
3: Meta was right. And that didn't work out.
1: I actually forgot about the Metaverse, to be honest.
3: I mean, it's literally in their name and their stock symbol. But you never know who the next great product, company, idea is going to pop up. So what is Meta up? 30% for the month, 11% for the week. It's the top of the Apple App Store downloads.
0: Yep.
3: So the fascinating thing there is good for Meta. The question is, who's the next company that's going to pop up with this?
0: Yep.
3: How much staying power do they have here?
0: Barry, always good to talk to you. Barry Ritholzer, the host of Masters in Business. His latest guest, Adam Frank, Managing Director, Head of Wealth Planning and Advice, J.P. 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Thanks very much for the time on this Saturday. Coming up here, BTW, stories that you might have missed over the course of this week. Alexis Christophorus is here with those in just a few minutes. Stay with us.
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0: I'm not going to
1: You noticed this week someone's grubby little fingers did not get in and adjust the prompter, so it says BT Dubs. But Alexis is here with some of the stories you might have missed over the course of the week. What you got, Alexis?
13: Whatever you call it, we've got it.
1: Okay,
13: so we're going to start. We're going to start with this.
1: Take a team, Alexis.
13: We're starting. I'm staying neutral. We're going to start with this one from the New York Times. If you're worried about your college kid and you have enough money, you can now pay for a local
0: Mom, come on, guys.
13: No, it's not. It's a thing. So at some universities, parents are paying services like Bama Mama in Alabama, Campus Mom in Texas. They say they are catering to a new generation of worried parents who, let's face it, are much more involved in their kids' lives.
0: Yes, the helicopter parents are real.
13: Our lives, yes. Yeah. So this is, it could be a few hundred dollars up to a few thousand dollars. Here's what you'll get for the stand-in mom. They will do the kids' laundry. Go clean up their dorm room. Help them pledge for fraternities.
0: Oh, my gosh.
13: Bring them balloons on their birthday and chicken soup when they
0: I love
13: sick.
0: That.
13: And you know what? If you haven't heard from your kid,
1: learning these life skills.
13: Well, that's the thing. And if you haven't heard from your kid, they'll even go and say, knock, knock, send your parents some photos or call your mother.
0: Your real mother, not the one that you're paying.
1: You
0: don't like this idea. Would this have gone over well in your
1: Absolutely
0: in your
1: not. No. My parents dropped me off and said bye. And then it was on, you know, occasional stressed out phone call, but that was about it. What about you? Are you going to hire a mom?
0: No, I definitely will not be doing that. But I do I've heard, you know, you go to school, you don't, like, we have to get a prescription, you have to go get food or something, you don't have a car, what are you going to do?
13: It's right, they will do that, they'll pick up that, they actually said that, they'd pick up prescriptions.
0: Like a courier service.
13: But that's called, there are other ways to do that.
0: Yes.
13: You don't need the surrogate mom to come in.
0: I do know, having grown up in Chapel Hill, that at some fraternities and sororities, there's like a woman who
1: mom.
0: Will live in the house and do some of these things.
13: That,
0: I guess not like a bespoke, not like one-on-one in this way.
13: I don't know. I think it's a little...
0: Bama Mama,
1: little
0: Alabama.
1: Bama Mama.
0: Wow.
1: All right.
0: Moving on.
13: All right, we're going to move on to this one.
0: It's a growth industry, it sounds like.
1: It'll be a good side hustle.
13: I think it is. They found the need and they are catering to it. Okay, so the high-stakes pursuit of smuggling butter home from Paris.
0: Uh-huh.
13: So this one's from the
1: Wall Street
13: Journal.
1: This story I'm into. Okay.
13: Yeah, me too. I'm with you. So this is the must-have souvenir, by the way, artisanal butter.
1: Yep.
13: But the challenge, of course, is how do you get it back in one piece on like a nine-hour flight to the city?
0: I imagine that's the issue.
13: Yeah. So first of all, why is this trend happening? Well, first of all, you had the Olympics there in 2024. Things have gone crazy on social, so it's sort of like, you know, fueling this trend. Here's what a lot of the places in France now are doing because they understand this is what tourists want. You're vacuum sealing the butter.
0: Uh-huh.
13: Then you bring it back to the hotel or the Airbnb. You
0: and
13: freeze
0: reconstitute it
13: overnight. Yeah, basically. And then you're supposed to put it in your check-in baggage, not your carry-on. And here's why. Are you ready for it?
1: Because
13: it's at the discretion of the security. Yeah, say it.
1: Because it looks like a plastic explosive.
0: Oh, my God.
13: Oh, no, that's a better excuse. No.
1: No. Security. When you scan it, it might look like something not great. It might look like Simtex or something.
0: I feel like we have to delve deeper into this.
13: Security. There was one security guard at the airport in Paris who said it could melt and become a liquid, even though it's a solid now. They had to throw out their 8 bars of butter. And they're expensive. They can go anywhere from like $8 to $20 if
1: c'est
13: you get
1: tragique, ça.
0: Why is it better?
13: She's
0: why is French butter
13: French.
0: Better? Do you know?
13: It's higher fat content, more complex, you know, rich creaminess.
0: It's a rich creaminess.
1: You had to get higher fat content. Wow. I'm here for it.
0: Interesting.
1: All right,
13: all right, now Business Insider, actually a few outlets have this one to be fair. Is it, here's the question, is it unprofessional to bring iced coffee to
1: this
13: a job
1: story
13: interview?
1: Was everywhere.
13: Okay.

0: be like, oh, I'm here. But usually I would like leave it in the lobby. But also the iced coffee, it is messy. It is sloppy. And the recruiter was like, I don't want, like, I'm going to shake your hand. It's going to be cold. You're to your point, it's going to wilt your paper. It's just like, you don't need your emotional support coffee for like the 20 minutes of this interview. You're going to be okay.
1: I say hot or cold. Don't bring it in.
2: Don't bring your own beverage.
1: Just for the 20 minutes, an hour, half hour. Just don't do it.
2: Would you interview people for jobs?
0: I do.
2: Here at Bloomberg World Headquarters. Do you bring an iced coffee to those interviews as the interviewer?
1: Oh, interesting.
0: No, I don't think I'd do that either. I would bring a traveler like this. This seems compact and non-offensive. Mm. And it wouldn't bother me if someone brought a coffee like but an iced coffee. And, you know, there was, like, shaking the ice. And
1: I just think, you know, at first impressions, you can only make a first impression
2: once.
1: I
2: never drink iced coffee.
0: Well, would you bring that coffee?
2: Absolutely.
0: Yeah, I think that's
1: you
0: fine.
1: Would. Okay.
2: I'm staying caffeinated, and you should know that.
0: No one drinks more Bloomberg coffee than David Graff.
2: Thank you so much for all the coffee here. It is the greatest perk.
0: It is fueling the show, at least
2: yes.
0: What happened.
2: All right, last one.
1: All right,
2: what
1: last
2: do you got?
1: One. Do you know what the three most dreaded words are that no one wants to hear?
0: David Gura's here.
1: Oh, no.
2: I'll
1: this is another
2: show
1: journal story.
2: Out.
1: Ready?
0: Okay.
1: What's for dinner?
2: Oh, yeah.
1: Apparently, this is a big pain point for American families. So half of U.S. families now have both parents working full-time. Mm-hmm. By the time 4 p.m. rolls around on any given day, 80% of Americans still don't know what they're going to have for dinner.
2: This is a real issue.
1: Yeah. This then leads people to, you know, searching for unhealthy options because oftentimes those are the quick options.
2: The old chips and salsa.
0: Do you guys meal prep?
2: Tide you over.
0: Do you plan meals out for the week?
2: I do not. I will say that because if I said we, I would be in trouble for saying.
0: Does someone in your family plan them out for the week?
1: That's really the
2: question.
1: Try to do that.
2: You know, I try to buy the ingredients and participate in the sous chefery.
1: Companies are trying to capitalize on this too, coming up with like, you know, quick meal kits and what have you.
2: Blue Apron and the like. Alexis, thank you very much. BTW, recurring segment here on Bloomberg This Weekend. Weekend starting with the letter W. We're coming up here on 8 a.m. in New York City.
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4: From ABC News, I'm Chuck Sievertson. The nor'easter hitting the northeast is forecast to get worse, with 50-mile-an-hour wind gusts and 4 to 6 inches of rain in parts of New Jersey and Long Island later tonight and tomorrow. ABC's Marcus Solis getting pounded by heavy rain in Long Beach, New York, on the south or Atlantic shore of Long Island.
5: We are in one of those heavy bands of heavy rain. It is a soaking rain, wind-driven, and it is really coming down here in Long Beach. Waves crashing in crashing against the beach, and that is the concern here, beach erosion. All these south-facing communities are really in danger of losing a good chunk of sand here.
4: The majority of more than 360 flight cancellations nationwide are at Boston Logan Airport, says FlightAware. Amtrak has canceled all trains between Boston and New York. Missouri Democrats get a win. The Supreme Court last evening blocked a newly drawn Republican-favored map for the upcoming midterms in Missouri. It's too close to the election, says the court. Trump administration has scored a win in its attempts to search the voter rolls for non-citizen voting, something election experts say is rare. The Supreme Court, in a 6-3 decision, allows the Department of Homeland Security to expand a 40-year-old immigration database. But
6: now that sounds relatively innocuous, but what has happened in the course of doing this when it has been done is that numerous false positives have occurred.
4: ABC News legal contributor James Sample. President Trump called his White House summit with China's President Xi productive. ABC's Stephen Portnoy.
7: Overnight, the White House released this list of what it says the president accomplished in the talks this week. It has him pressing Xi Jinping to produce more refined fuels, but it's short on specifics. And it remains unclear whether the president received any commitments on China's support of Iran.
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1: Resigning New Jersey's Lieutenant Governor Dale Caldwell, ABC's Peter Harlambous.
2: Governor Mikey Sherrill demanded Caldwell resign after the investigation identified violations of state policy, including making a romantic advance towards a staffer's female friend and seeking a promotion for a state employee he was dating. Sherrill announced the resignation at a news conference on Friday afternoon.
3: In my administration, we are committed to doing what is right, not what is politically expedient.
2: Sherrill and Caldwell, a Methodist pastor, took office just 8 months ago.
1: Pennsylvania reporting more than 50 cases of measles in the last few days. Total number nearing 900. State health officials reporting 4 people died with the virus. Parents overwhelmingly want stronger traffic enforcement to better protect children traveling in a school bus to and from schools, is a survey from the Governor's Highway Safety Association.
4: Once every 3 days, someone illegally passes that school bus, and it creates a very dangerous environment for a child.
5: Bus Patrol America President Justin Myers says close calls occur far too often.
4: About half of parents say that their children have experienced a traumatic event in which they've had to dive out of the way of a speeding vehicle.
5: Myers says educating drivers can help.
1: ABC's Stephen Kaufman. A new European soccer league kicked off in Romania's capital this week, giving amputee players from countries lacking domestic leagues an opportunity to compete on an international stage. Chuck Sievertson, ABC News.
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6: Sentencing for crash that killed Civic Nebraska director in Lincoln. I'm Jeff Brighton, KFOR News. The tow truck driver in the crash that killed the director of operations at Civic Nebraska last November was sentenced Friday to 90 days in jail, 24 months of probation, and 200 hours of community service. Our media partner 1011 News reports that court records show that 34-year-old Cesar Leos was also given a $1,000 fine for misdemeanor motor vehicle homicide for striking Christine Chris Hess of Omaha with his tow truck on North 48th Street. Westbound O Street between 9th and 16th Street will close Monday for water main replacement work as part of Project O Street. Eastbound O Street between 9th and 13th Streets will remain open. The O Street intersections at 9th, 10th, 11th, 12th, and 13th will be open for north and southbound traffic. And in Lincoln, the number one Nebraska volleyball team opened Big Ten play with a 3-set sweep over the Rutgers Scarlet Knights on Friday evening. Jeff Brighton, KFOR News.
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8: This is Retire Smart with David Brooks. David is the founder and president of Retire Smart and has been in the financial services industry since 1999, helping you pursue the retirement lifestyle and freedom you deserve. 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
9: Welcome to Retire Smart with David Brooks. I'm Chip Maxwell. David, we had one of our signature events every year, the September Speaker Series. We bring in a national voice, a voice in the national conversation. A little change of pace this year. Instead of a financial expert, we brought in motivational speaker Jesse Iwuji, a black NASCAR driver, also a former midshipman at the Naval Academy, still serving in the Naval Reserve, with a fantastic story, life story. I always like stories where, you know, you think, oh, well, he's just some superstar and everything was on a perfect upward trajectory. He played college football at Navy, but he said, I was terrible when I first started playing football. He said one story, he was trying to be a receiver, and the quarterback throws the ball right to him, goes through his hands, and gets stuck in the opening between his face mask and the top of his helmet. You know, it was an inauspicious beginning for him, but that was his whole point. You've got to persevere. Life's going to deal you some challenges. Strong enough, long enough is his motto.
10: I can tell you, I think one of the things, I get blessed to go to conferences and get to meet a lot of celebrities and these ultimate high

0: achievers and speakers and what have you. And I share the stage with some of them. And what you see is the finished product, you know, and so some people lose sight of all the grit and grind that people go through to achieve and get to a certain level of success. So I thought it was a fantastic message, and it was right on point for the way the world feels right now, right? Negative news, kind of nonstop bombarding people. And hey, you got to persevere, stay strong enough, long enough. In fact, we had somebody write that on the comment. I'm going to be going to do something in my retirement. So we had some fantastic feedback. But yeah, it was inspirational. I thought it was hilarious. He seemed to weave in some comedy. And of course, the biggest takeaway was we found somebody that actually speaks faster than me.
1: That's saying something. The NASCAR driver's engine runs high. Yes. Anyway, that was fantastic. Now, into the news we go. A little bleaker prospect here. This is CNBC headline, David. U.S. diesel price tops $6 per gallon, a record high as Ukraine and Iran wars ripple through economy. So, and I've had friends point out to me, wow, we've got regular gas north of $4 a gallon, premiums north of $5. Now here goes diesel north of $6. That's not the direction we want to be going.
0: No, and these are one of the things that could be throwing some havoc into our economy. And I talked about that at the speaker event, right? The two things that would concern me is if the 10-year yield, which is hovering right just a tick below 5% now, if that were to get north about 5.25% and start scaling up, which on a chart, once it breaks through, it looks like it'd run about 6.1% just from a technical standpoint pretty quick. And if oil were to break through here and get significantly higher, that would slow our economy down aggressively. Now, nothing showing us that's actually going to happen. So, but of course, that's our job, is to be always proactively looking out for what could throw a wrench in, you know, into the well, so to speak. So, it's something we're paying attention to. On the good news front, we've seen some collaborative countries come to the forefront. President Trump is currently meeting with President Xi of China today, actually, as we're recording this, and we might get to see a little bit more positive outcome. But oil has come back down this week aggressively. So those were both benefits, and we saw the market react positively thus far this week to that news.
1: Well, David, the new head of the Federal Reserve confirmed that he is not just a puppet of President Trump. The headline from Fox Business is, Federal Reserve hikes interest rates for first time since 2023 amid stubborn inflation. The president, as I suggested, is not happy about this move. What's your take on it?
0: Well, the market sets interest rate. The Fed sets a short overnight rate, and that does have a trickle down effect, but it controls inflation zero, right? There's just, and it's been proven over, you know, the last 110 years, they can't control inflation. Now they can slow the economy down, which is how they try to control inflation. But is that a good thing, to slow down the economy? No, you want the economy running as hot as you can get it to run. So the tools that they use are a little bit outdated, in my opinion. And Warsh is actually reference that in multiple things he's written and some of the speeches he's given. Now, but he was behind the eight ball, so to speak. He had to do this to hold credibility with the academia world. But do you think raising short-term interest rates 25 basis points, Chip, I'll just ask you in layman's terms, do you think that's going to help the Strait of Hormuz get more oil out?
1: No.
0: All right, then. That's why we have the inflation we have right now. It's all related to the energy pop, right, in oil. So how is raising this anywhere going to help inflation?
1: So you think it might be much ado about nothing.
0: 100%. Now, I think he should have raised rates. I think he should have done this for the credibility standpoint you mentioned, right? So I'm not Trump's boy, so to speak, but I think he should have done it 2 months ago at the first meeting. I think I mentioned on the show back in June. He should just go right out of the gate, raise it, and then he's got room to sit tight for quite some time. Because I'm just telling you right now, guess what's going to happen next month? And we'll report on the show. I'm modeling out right now this is from what I see, 3.7 will be the headline number next month. 3/10 hotter than what we just got at 3.4. But the core, the underlying inflation, take out that energy pop, right, which is transitory, and core is at 2.4, which is where we've been for 40 years, right, on average. So inflation is not, but it's a good story to sell with the midterms coming up. The media is going to eat it up and just say, oh, affordability is your fault, your fault, your fault. Is it? Inflation is down from peak almost 70% since it peaked under Biden just a few years ago. You know, 70% reduction in inflation.
1: Even if you include the energy impact, 3.4, 3.7, that's still about half of what it was during the Biden presidency.
0: We got to 9.4 was the peak inflation headline number under Biden, if you remember. And we averaged almost 6% under Biden's presidency. Now, although it was not Biden's fault, I'm not saying that. It was from Biden and Trump previously through four different sets of bills flooding about $5.7 trillion into our economy for no reason necessary. And you print money and you throw it out with no exchange of value, and this is what you get. And it's never coming down. And that's what people need to understand. We've been on this 3% trajectory, then we just hijacked and jumped up 25% in 4 years, and now we're still running at that 3% roughly trajectory. But if you think prices are going backwards, you're delusional. It's just not really going to happen.
1: David, we've been talking about data centers a lot this year. Here is an item from Yahoo Tech. As one data center bill stalls, more proposals to protect consumers from rising energy costs are brought forward in Congress. And you said, well, don't be afraid of this, but let's manage it properly and to the benefit of localities. Is this becoming a partisan issue? I have heard former President Obama and some Democrats, well, they want to make AI, or I guess the president now says it's SI, super intelligence, not artificial intelligence, however you want to describe it. Obama is saying, let's put this front and center as a campaign issue, as a warning issue. And of course, if you're going to talk about AI, then you're talking about the data centers needed to fuel it. Where are we on this?
0: Well, I wish you would not have called it super intelligence. That's going to scare even more people, and that's going to be used as political rhetoric for the next 6 weeks or so of the elections, right? Mm-hmm. I think we should call it RPI, right? Real productivity increases. That's what it does. And that's what people understand. If you want to complain about affordability, if you want to complain about the cost of things, what we want is higher productivity per worker, so we get a bigger output for less input, and therefore prices can stabilize and wages can rise, right? Because if my workers are more productive, I can pay you more money. I think your wife would probably like that, Chip, right? So if I can make you more productive by using some of these tools in some way, shape, or form, and that's every business in America, if we could augment our employees to be 20 or 30% more productive in the same amount of time, we can have wage inflation that gives them a better cost of living, a better standard of living, and we can have higher output, which gets a higher GDP, which gets a higher tax base, which solves all these problems. But again, we don't like to solve them with logic. We like to get political rant, especially this close to an election, right? So I think data centers are necessary, but I absolutely think we should have some reasonable regulation. Like we talked about Loudoun County, Virginia, right? Not too far from the farm I grew up on, and how the property taxes have been lowered significantly because of the tax revenue. We have data centers right here. I live on the south side of town. If you go out towards Springfield, you can see them everywhere. And they've created massive amounts of fantastic high-paying jobs in electrical, construction, plumbing. These are phenomenal economic engines, right? But we need to put in some sort of system where, hey, you're going to pay for your energy consumption and part of your surrounding areas. That would be the easy way to sell this correctly. And then get the facts out there and get reporters to actually dig. The water consumption that you hear about is almost mainly nonsense from my research. It certainly uses some water, but nothing to the extent that you see on media, et cetera.
1: Well, and you mentioned now there's an introduction of a technology that allows reuse of water at the complex.
0: Yeah, innovation always works out in the end. And it gets a little scariest before the dawn, typically over and over again through innovation. But we've seen over 1 million jobs, according to David Sachs, 1 million jobs created from AI directly in the last 24 months. 1 million jobs have been created. So not jobs destroyed, jobs actually created. And we see wage inflation in the jobs related directly to the building of the AI centers, the hyperscaler companies, the data centers. Construction jobs are up as much as 300% in wages in the last 4 years.
1: Okay, real productivity increase, RPI.
0: Yeah, RPI. So we're pointing it here, baby.
1: the slogan should be RPI, not RIP.
0: Correct, that's exactly right.
1: All right. 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
1: 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I'm Chip Maxwell. 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
0: Hey, thank you so much, Chip. Yeah, joining us in the studio once again is our estate planning extraordinaire, the resident authority on all things estate planning. More letters behind his name than in the alphabet, Mike Schutel. Mike, how are we doing this morning?
3: Doing really well, brother. Great day.
0: Yeah, it is a great day. It's a great week. We actually had one of our bigger client events of the year, our September speaker series. That was seemed to be well received.
3: Every single year it's been a packed room, positive feedback.
0: I know. I get worried about the venues we have to keep choosing, right? It's like, how much longer can we stay? Although I love the Relevant Center where we are the last 2 years now because, man, the technology they have, the screens, everything we're showing just looks fantastic in the room. So, again, we'll maybe we'll squeeze in there one more year, but after that, maybe it's CHI after that,
3: yeah,
0: right?
3: Yeah, absolutely. I think that's, frankly, I do think that's possible. But let me tell you, one of my favorite things about that speaker was the positive energy. Holy cow, that just such positive energy. David, all we hear about is how negative things are in the news. So much criticism of our leadership, which we're not here to stir the pot. I get it. But there's a lot going on in the world that's good. Yet if you listen to the news or, you know, read the newspaper, it just sounds like the world is falling. So I wanted to have you focus on a couple of the positive things that we heard, not only in the September speaker series, but just that you're aware of. Markets are at highs. Go, David. What's some good stuff?
0: Well, yeah, I mean, we're seeing the markets are within, you know, 2 to 3 percentage points of all-time highs. They're negative this morning, a little pullback this morning as we're recording this show on a Wednesday morning. But, I mean, we have the lowest poverty level in the history of the United States.
3: Ever.
0: 10.2% ever. The lowest poverty level ever. Measured by the government. And this is based on data and information that was collected by the previous administration, by the way, and validated. We have, while people are nervous, and I certainly am, we have $40 trillion in debt. However, as a percent of our debt service payments from the government to GDP, we're right in the 100-year average, or about 16%. So those things are actually pretty good positives. As you mentioned, there's a lot of negative news, and we want people to know there is a lot of great things going on. Here in Nebraska, we have unemployment at 2.7%, and we're the second lowest unemployment in the entire country. And the city of Omaha, you know, basically it's like 1.7% of those that want a job, you know. So if you want to work, this is a great place to live. Cost of living is fantastic relative to what you get to experience relative to other cities around the country.

0: country. So the only thing that Omaha is missing is, you know, the big professional sports. So there's a lot of great things going on. And my brother-in-law was just in town, who does some work for us, and he's retired constructor. So he came in and he's building out some of the office things we were doing here. So I had him in for 4 days, and he just him driving around and his knowledge of construction. He's like, holy cow, just everywhere you go, multifamily's being built, new bank buildings being built. My bank's building a new building right up the street here. You know, we're seeing construction going on everywhere. The economy is actually doing quite well. So I think it's important people understand that, because the news is 90% negative. That's just the way it sells, right? Bad news sells. So people need to know there is good news. Now, speaking of that, when we come to estate planning, which is why I got you on this segment, is we often talk about or criticize some estates that don't get taken care of, in particular celebrities. I've referenced like Dennis Hopper, who was the spokesman for one of the largest financial planning companies out there, who
1: That's
0: had no estate
1: guy.
0: Plan, right?
1: That's a black
0: Prince,
1: guy.
0: Prince, you know, Michael Jackson, these estates took decades to settle and were, you know, a cluster, you know what? And so I want you to talk about recently we lost a celebrity that was obviously dearly loved by many people, who actually seems to have gotten it right, from at least from what we've untangled of her estate.
1: That's what it's sounding like. Dolly Parton is who we're referring to, of course, and talking about another positive soul, had a lot of great energy that she sent out there. But her estate was anticipated to be around $450 million. Guess what? We're not really hearing a lot of details about. We don't know where it's going. We don't. Why? Because it was well prepared in a trust.
0: And correctly designed trust and domiciled correctly, right?
1: Correct.
0: And she actually was a resident of Tennessee, which is one of the top five states, actually, to domicile your trust. But I think it's really important people understand is you don't have to have your trust in the state you live.
1: Mm.
0: So I happen to have a trust that does not, it's not formulated here in the state of Nebraska for specific reasons, because as my net worth grows, I want to have certain asset protections for my estate if something were to happen to me or my wife Melissa at the same time. But this is the critical point. People don't know what they don't know. We say it all the time, right? When it comes to estate management, whether you're charitably inclined, Dolly obviously was massively charitably inclined, and details will get released over time. But we also read that somebody who was, I think, a distant relative of hers that kind of ran one of the security details or something is kind of like, hey, I think I should get more, right? So there's always going to be somebody upset thinking they should get a bigger part. But the thing I want to point out is I believe that person was cared for in the estate. There were some instructions left, just didn't like the amount of whatever was bequeathed
1: Indeed.
0: To her. But here's the point is, if you want to disinherit a relative or a family member, you need to intentionally give them something so you're telling the judge, if it ever got back to it, no, I thought of this person. In fact, I thought clearly and left a very specific amount or instruction to the person. So while a lot of the estate plans we deal with for everyday retirees are simple percentages, we have three children, we're just going to leave about a third to each kid, or maybe 30% each and 10% to charities, et cetera. So those are percentages. But when you get into a complicated estate north of $20, $50, $100, $450 million, you may have specific assets that you want going somewhere, not just percentages. And you don't want to create fire sales for assets that would lose their value if you went to sell them. I can think of like Jay Leno, his car collection is worth about what Dolly's estate is
1: Indeed.
0: Apparently now.
1: Indeed.
0: So these are things that he was talking about actually in a recent interview watch. But anyway, so let's just talk about why it's so important people understand how estate planning works, number one, no matter what the size of their estate, and then two, how to get educated on this stuff so they can figure out, do I need to update it? Because you and I know we have clients come in all the time, and they meet with us or hire us to become their retirement planners. And look, well, we did our estate plan 5 years ago. We're good.
1: Mm-hmm.
0: And is that always true?
1: I would humbly disagree. You know, it's one of those things where, is it something that you look forward to opening up and going through all of it each and every time? No, but you worked a lifetime to build it. Let's make darn sure that's taken care of, because how often do people fight? Almost all the time. Even in loving families, there's tensions that arise.
0: And it doesn't have to be big dollar amounts.
1: No.
0: I can tell you from my own experience, I think I've talked about this radio show. My mom lost her husband. It's been about 3.5 years now. The five children from her husband's side, who were like, you know, they're stepbrothers and sisters to me.
1: Yep.
0: I've known them since I was literally in third grade. So I've, well, we don't speak anymore.
1: Right.
0: And we're talking about over about $120,000. Those relationships have been severed. Simply because the state of Virginia where he passed away, he left his will, because they got divorced and got remarried, so it's a little bit confusing, but in between the estate plan got changed, and then so he left my mom nothing, basically, and the Virginia law says you can't, if you're married over 10 years, you have to give your spouse half, right? Unless there's a specific reason why. And so we're like, look, my mom deserves to get some of this dollars. And so anyway, we end up settling, getting a trust set up. We don't need the money. No siblings here want any of them. We just want my mom provided for with income from the trust until she's no longer here. And then that money will go back to those kids. But it took 2 years for us and lots of wasted cost with attorneys, et cetera.
1: The attorneys in the courtroom are typically
0: that's always the winner, right? The winner. So it was over $25,000 between both sides spent that could have been for the benefit of my mom and ultimately passing to them when my mom, unfortunately, will no longer be here. And she's in her mid-80s. I mean, it's just – but unfortunately, dollar signs change. And I've seen this people fight over $40,000, $20,000 and break relationships. When you think of the grand scheme of things, is it really worth it? But all this can be avoided if you communicate openly and upfront to your kids or, you know, whoever you're going to leave, your siblings. At least you don't tell them dollar amounts, of course, but we encourage them to have those conversations. That's one of the reasons I think we like to give out that smart document checklist, right?
1: Indeed, I used it.
0: Yeah, it's incredibly valuable. So all right, so there's a class coming up. You're going to go over a lot of this stuff. When is this class?
1: Indeed, this class is going to be coming up on Tuesday, September 29th or Wednesday, September 30th at 6:30 in our office at the Midwest Learning Center. Now, it's the same content each night, so you don't need to come to both nights, but we surely would like to see people come by. And I would just make one other comment. On a positive note about Nebraska, you know, being a landowner and everything, I sometimes gripe about the property taxes, but on a very positive.
0: As you should.
1: Yeah, let's keep it positive here, David. I don't want to get into that. But in any event, Nebraska is very forward-looking with a lot of their estate laws. You can build a very strong estate plan here without the utilization of a trust. So let me just take 2 seconds to talk about this. Trusts are one of the most powerful estate planning instruments out there when used correctly, but they can also be very expensive and not necessary in a lot of situations. So we will cover that in brevity during the class. But we would encourage everybody here, especially that is a resident of Nebraska, to engage with an estate planning attorney so you can discern what's the right
0: solution. And we'll have an attorney at the class with
1: you,
0: right?
1: We will. Well, yours truly.
0: Let's disclose. You do have a law degree, but you are not a practicing attorney.
1: I tell you what, just...
0: But we'll have Colin Kastrick there at the class as well.
1: Colin is who I look to, and he's a great resource for us.
0: And just for full disclosure, Colin wrote my estate plan, so... Mm-hmm. So anyway, so again, the class, if you want to attend, go to retiresmartnow.com, click attend an event. It's Tuesday, September 29th or Wednesday, September 30th, 6:30 at the Midwest Learning Center. You just have to RSVP. We do need you to register, but it is no charge and no obligation. Of course, we hope you'll find it valuable. Thanks for stopping in the studio, Mike.
1: Thanks for having me.
0: All right, Chip, what do we have next?
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2: Welcome back to Retire Smart with David Brooks. I'm Chip Maxwell. Into the Q&A we go. The responses in our question and answer segment are for educational and entertainment purposes only and are not personalized financial, investment, or legal advice. We do not have access to questioners' complete individual circumstances. Please consult your own financial advisor before acting on any information discussed. David, these are questions from the September speaker series. We invited the audience to write questions during the presentation, and then you and Jesse Iwuji did a Q&A afterwards. We got to a dozen or so. We can never get to all of them, but we use them right here in the radio show. And here's the first one. You mentioned preparing for market volatility and economic shockwaves. Could you give us more examples of how your philosophy applies to retirement? Maybe you could summarize Jesse's philosophy for us and then talk about how it applies to people in retirement.
0: Well, you just want to be prepared for the outliers that can come in life, right? And so Jesse's talking about when things personally kind of get out of whack, and you got to persevere, you got to step through it, you got to push through, because the sun will come up tomorrow, right? The sun's coming up tomorrow. And if you're a person of faith like I am, and Jesse mentioned his faith, that's a strong core value that most of us that are of faith have, that knowing, hey, I know the end of the story, so I might as well make the best of what I've got now with the time I have on this earth as the way I'm in this human form. But when it comes to the market volatility, specific to us managing the dollars that our clients have entrusted to us, my philosophy is pretty simple. Listen, you can't have all your dollars in a full risk-on asset class all the time. Now, the reality is, the markets, the more risk you take in effort, basically the idea is the more return you could potentially get. But that's the word potential. And we have portfolios that are 100% aggressive, 100% equities all the time, and they achieve higher rates of return over longer time periods. However, they have bigger drawdowns, bigger volatility or beta within the portfolio. So when it comes specifically to managing dollars, our philosophy is basically the older that you get, typically the less volatility you're going to want to experience. Now, we start with a baseline score. We have a risk score and a volatility measurement. We measure every client's portfolio when they walk in the door for the first time. And then we suggest what we believe that volatility or baseline measurement should be on a portfolio that we would construct. And of course, the client agrees or disagrees with us, and then we tweak that proposal. And then they actually sign an investment policy statement that's the volatility they're comfortable taking and an expected rate of return. Of course, there's no guarantees. And so the way we achieve that lower volatility is understanding some of your assets should have zero risk or no risk. Some of your assets should be in more defensive type things. Some of your assets should be in alternative forms of investment. When I say alternative, Chip, I'm talking about non-correlated returns. So the big asset classes, the big three, are stocks, bonds, or cash. Those are what we call the big three asset allocators, right? So stocks are going to be volatile, but they're going to grow over time. Bonds are considered a little more safe, right? They pay you income, so they're the defensive part of the portfolio, and then cash. And then we add into there something that has no risk. Like, bonds do have risk. When rates rise, which they did and they currently are, fixed income instruments go down in value. They lose money. And over the last 5 years, if you had a long bond portfolio, you got crushed. I mean, you're talking north of 20% decline in your safe side of your investment. And we see this when portfolios come in from other firms all the time. So what do we
2: do?
0: No
2: flexibility, no adaptability, went right into the buzzsaw.
0: So we look for things that can, and by using things like option contracts in some of our portfolios, we can put what's called a buffered portfolio together, where we can limit some of the upside, because we're selling a call above the market, and that premium is then buying some downside protection called a put. But basically, so there's a myriad of ways to put this together. And most of our clients will have somewhere between 5 and 7 different methodologies simultaneously running. Some of them more aggressive, some of them zero risk to the client. And you can use things that have no risk. That could be cash, money markets. You can buy certificate of deposits. You can buy market link CDs if they're appropriate at the time. You could buy things like MIGAs, which is a multi-year guaranteed annuity. It's a fixed, it's like a CD from an insurance company. Now it's backed by the full faith and credit of said insurance company, but they'll guarantee you rate of return with their full faith and backing. Or you could buy a fixed indexed annuity, which has a zero floor, again, guaranteed by the full faith and credit of said insurance company, but has some form of upside metric, basically a percentage of the gain. Again, is simply using an option contract on the market. So all these are myriads of ways to help clients get to the risk score they want with the rate of return we think they'll need to succeed with the retire they're desiring. So it's a little complex for me to explain in, you know, 2 minutes or so here on the radio, but that's why our report card goes so in depth in this, and we explain our philosophy and how we work this through.
2: Well, let me try this on you, because I am not one of the number crunchers here. I am not trained as a financial strategist, but sometimes when I think about what we do, you know, on your phone, if you take a wrong turn, somehow get sidetracked, your phone will recalibrate. Okay, given what's happened, now what's the best way to get where you need to be? And I think that's what we do. Maybe you made a mistake. Maybe you didn't do anything wrong. Some economic or political wild card factor came into play and messed up your plan. Well, my father-in-law, whom you know, gave me a book 1 year saying, "Who moved my cheese?" I can't remember who the author is, but the idea is, okay, maybe somebody took your cheese. Maybe, well, you're just going to sit
0: Blanchard,
2: there. I can't remember. It could well be.
0: The one-minute manager, "Who moved my cheese?" He wrote a couple, but yeah.
2: Okay. Well, it would fit. It would make sense, because the point was, well, are you just going to sit around and pout that, oh, my perfect plan got messed up? We'll get moving. Let's go. Let's pivot. Let's recalibrate. Let's figure out what's your best course of action now. And that was kind of the recurring theme.
0: Well, and that's the big thing, is we're proactive in tweaking the portfolios. When we make major shifts in allocations, we'll typically send a video out to clients or something, letting them know, hey, and that doesn't happen all that often, but that's when we see real danger on the horizon, if you will. And then the advisors, and we do macro investment thesis every Monday morning here. So we go through what we see in the markets currently. Taylor Anderson, who's one of our portfolio analysts, he sits in front of, we go through a ton of data, charts, et cetera, on all the markets, et cetera, every Monday with all the advisors in the training session, basically, so they know exactly what's going on versus, this is not a set it and forget it portfolio, right? This is not a set it and forget it financial plan. Everything adjusts in real time based on the real needs of the clients.
2: Next question, David. What percentage of your 1,000 clients do you have invested in annuities? You have a competitor that is not a fan of them, so just wondering if you recommend them.
0: So I just mentioned that actually in the previous call, or previous question. Fixed annuities, MIGAs, and or fixed indexed annuities are a couple different types. We do not typically ever use variable annuities. We have clients that do come to us owning them because they have a lot of expenses and fees, and we don't like fees if we can avoid them. Typically, we will sometimes recommend annuities for clients. I don't know the exact percentage, but it's for the last 5 years, it's been a better asset class than long bonds. Now, the interest rates on the long bond is over 5%. So this is where we start. If we could get 5 to 7% guaranteed on a longer maturity bond, that may be something we shift asset allocation to. So we're not pigeonholed to any one strategy or any one thing. You know, and the competitors that say this, and I believe I know who he's talking about, because he does on the radio. It's funny is we often see his clients come in that have these products in their portfolio. So I you know, I would challenge the efficacy of that said person, but anyway, because we see the work. But these things can work as a no-risk investment for a portion of the assets, depending on what the risk allocation or the beta that each individual client is comfortable stomaching, if you will. So, yeah, it's something our advisors do recommend oftentimes. And also, you can buy guaranteed income from an insurance company, so it can be useful to use these products in certain situations. Like right now, I think Brad was on our show a month or so ago. We were talking about, unfortunately, the news came out, Social Security's, you know, 1 quarter sooner, that they're going to potentially, you know, reduce benefits by an estimated 18%. So we're just talking about, depending on your age right now, if you were 60 and that were going to happen in 7 years, which is what they're saying, you could invest a certain amount of dollars and buy a guaranteed income check from an insurance company to replace that missing income if that's something you thought was appropriate. And so you're simply trading dollars for future cash flow for income. And so it's just a decision if somebody wants to use that or not. Now, we typically don't want to add what we call rider charges on those annuities if we can avoid them. But in some circumstances, the folks need the guaranteed or want or desire that guaranteed income. When I say guaranteed, again, full faith and credit of the insurance carrier that would be providing it.
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2: Welcome back to Retire Smart with David Brooks. I'm Chip Maxwell. Dave, we've got a lot of local items lined up for the final segment here. The first one is, you shared this with the team. This is a headline from WWT Channel 6. Omaha Public Schools raises property tax levy after $50.6 million budget error. So levy goes up 8 cents. That's a 7%
0: increase.
2: And
0: how many people were fired? I'm sorry, who was fired?
2: I think that number was zero.
0: How many school board members resigned?
2: Yeah.
0: Okay, so, you know, I'll just
2: how do you really feel
0: here,
2: about yeah. this, David?
0: Well, I'm calling all Omaha Public School commissioners need to resign today. The whole board should just get out. I would be down there with pitchforks and fire. You know, I mean, it's you should be marching on these meetings, folks. A $50 million error. Oops. Oh, well. You know, do I get my raise this year? Oh, I do. That's great. I'm sorry. Mm-hmm. This is absolute ridiculous incompetency. And you as a taxpayer should not. And I don't think you should stand for it. And the only way you're going to do anything is to make your voice heard. And unfortunately, when you go to a school board meeting, and I've gone to a couple here, I don't have any kids in school, but I care about the budget. When you show up there, there's might 5 to 8 citizens sitting in the pews, right. if you will. And so I think we need to start getting people to rise up and demand accountability. A private company does this. What happens to them, Chip? They're out of business. They go bankrupt.
2: Heads are going to roll.
0: Yeah. People are fired, and if they don't have enough and it's negative, it's absolutely ridiculous. The $30 million mistake last year, right? Double tap. Oh, we just thought we had $30 million extra. I'm sorry. Fire that person and make their name public.
2: Now, one of the board members was trying to blame the state for it, for mismanaging the state calculation.
0: What is the board member's responsibility? To overview and oversight this. Yeah. But you know what? The board members, they don't do anything but show up to the meeting. I'm sorry. They fire them all. And by the way, any of them that want to come on the show, you have an open invitation. Just get a hold of Chip Maxwell.
2: Well, speaking of state supervision of local finance, Mike Foley, the state auditor, has been busy, as always.
0: Boy, we're going to get a lot of people fired today. Let's go. Well,
2: this is also WWT6. State auditor calls for Douglas County Assistance Program reform. And I'll just tack on to that, David. You shared a Lincoln Journal Star item about a state audit uncovering $1 billion in accounting errors by the Lancaster County Treasurer's Office. Oh, what's going on here?
0: Incompetent people that are not held accountable. There's no accountability in government employees. Zero. I'm sorry. This is ridiculous. And when you pay your property tax bill, which mine just got another postcard with a little pink card in the mail, you know, we're going to raise it again. I'm sorry. People should get absolutely really mad. I'll say what I really want. Then you were on the radio here. But I'm telling you, it's time to demand serious accountability and get people terminated, fire them, take away pensions, take away benefits. This is the only way we're going to get action. Accountability is not something you do to somebody, Chip. It's something you do for them. That's how we lead here. We're a meritocracy. Employees here do well. They have an opportunity to grow and move up the ladder, if you will, and get economic benefits from that. We have to run the government the same way. But there's no accountability because it's not your money.
2: Well, to that point, what Mike Foley, what the state auditor said about Douglas County was that the county spent about $74
0: to
2: on administrative costs for every $100 in financial assistance provided.
0: That's insane.
2: And then apparently there was no follow-through to make sure that these cards that are given out.
0: They're giving out gift cards, $100 gift cards.
2: Well,
0: right?
2: Cigarettes, alcohol, toys, you know, candy, things that they're not supposed to be used for those kinds of purchases.
0: This is not the government's job, and we need to stop acting like it is. And, you know, it's going to become a crisis here. And, of course, you know, I actually had lunch with the governor at a tailgate last week in the governor's mansion. I criticized Governor Pillen a bit here because, you know, we had a surplus here just 2 years ago, pretty robust surplus on the state, and now we have a shortfall. And it's because at every level of government, there's no accountability. And it was before my time here, but you did have a governor at one point come in and basically mandate about a 5% cut across the board. I forget who it was. This is the type of things we need now. I'm sorry. You can shrink government. I know it's like, what? You should shrink government. School board should shrink. I mean, the amount of students has not changed in Omaha in over four decades. Yet the administrative class in both healthcare and education have grown by 1600 and 1900% respectively, the amount of jobs. There's no more doctors really out there. Doctors have grown in the last four decades by 3%. Administrative jobs, 1,900%. And you wonder why healthcare costs so much. We are just creating an insane amount of administrative work to administer the gift card. If you want to help somebody, give them the $100 gift card. Why does that cost $74 to do that, right? I mean, I can tell you, I complain about a pet tax I have to pay for my pet in the county I live in, and it costs them more money to administer this $12 pet tax than paying the salaries of the people that administer it than they actually collect in revenue. It's insanity.
2: Well, speaking of the county in which you live, let's move to Sarpy County now from Douglas County. Now, you're out there in Gretna, but this is down where I am in Bellevue. The city council recently approved $50 million in additional bonds for a water park. So now the total price tag is $110 million. It's, well, about double what it was supposed to be. This is KMTV3 that we're getting this info from. And there are concerns. There are fans of it. But when you look at the social media posts about that, there's a lot more. There's concern about the current cost overrun and will there be more cost overruns?
0: Yes, there will be.
2: Well, and the profitability. So this is the. The bonds being issued for this. So ultimately, the taxpayer is on the hook, and it's premised on 600,000 people per year coming to the water park. That sounds optimistic, to put it charitably.
0: That means they need 50,000 unique visitors every month. 12 months a year.
2: I don't know. I'm not an expert on amusement parks, but
0: I worked in a water park and I was a lifeguard.
2: That sounds like a pretty robust estimate.
0: That's a real robust. I worked at a place called Watermania. You had Watermania and Wet and Wild were the two massive.
2: I should have known in your Forrest Gump life, you also did something in this area.
0: Well, you know, yeah. I had a lot of jobs when I was younger because there were some fringe benefits being a lifeguard in Florida when my body looked pretty good as an 18-year-old.
2: I wasn't going to comment on that.
0: Tan, Florida boy. Anyway, it was fun time. But, you know, that was just a part-time thing because my roommate did that and I started doing it. It was quite fun working the wave pool. But anyway, this is another negligent spending of not your dollar. You're spending somebody else's dollar and the taxpayers have got to start fighting back.
2: Hey, now you alluded to this earlier in the show. So you're going through the drive-thru in a local restaurant and you get the bill and you shared it with us. So I've got a copy of it in front of me. There's something on here called the operational support surcharge of 4%. It's not the restaurant tax. This is. Well, I don't know what this is.
0: A creative way to add 4% to the bill without raising the price on the menu. And of course, you know, is this legal? You know, I don't know. Certainly, you know, if it's disclosed, I would think it would be. Like I said, we get surcharges for fuel when you're delivering certain goods. Like if we order, you know, furniture, desks and things as we do, sometimes there's a surcharge because it costs more for them to ship it today than it did when diesel was lower, right? So you can understand that and you can agree to pay it or not agree to pay it. But here, this just showed up. And this wasn't me, by the way. This is one of our advisors that went to this particular restaurant.
2: Okay.
0: And it's a taco place. We'll be nice and not give their name. Well, actually, I guess we talk. It's Javi's Tacos because it's on YouTube right now. If you're watching it, the receipt's on the board there.
2: Okay.
0: Now the surcharge, you're also paying sales tax on that surcharge, right? So that's a before tax item. So why not just raise the price of the tacos, right? 4%. That would be nominal if it was $12 or whatever for the two tacos. Make it $12.49, right? And just be upfront with it. People understand inflation is real and your input costs, but I just think this is a bad look for the restaurant because.
2: Boy, you're right. It wasn't a surcharge on the purchase. The surcharge went in first, then the tax was calculated.
0: And I would assume they have some disclosure on the drive-through menu or on the menu when you walk in. I don't know, but if they don't, that would be something I would, you know, challenge the legality of it.
2: Well, you know, it does say at the bottom of the receipt, 4% operational surcharge will automatically be added to all checks to help cover the rising costs of employee benefits and wages. Well, okay, but employee benefits and wages,
0: that's the normal cost of doing business.
2: That should be part of the price of the items.
0: So every time we hire a new employee, should we raise our fee structure? You know, that's ridiculous.
2: Yikes. That'll do it for this week. 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
0: 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Fall looks like it's here. Have a blessed and prosperous week. We'll talk to you next time.
2: Thank you for listening to Retire Smart with David Brooks. 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
7: From ABC News, I'm Chuck Severson. Hundreds of miles of the East Coast now being hit by a large and strong nor'easter. 4 to 6 inches of rain possible in parts of New Jersey and Long Island. On the Jersey Shore in Seabright, ABC News forecaster Leslie Lopez.
8: Earlier in North Carolina, waves up to 19 feet lashing the Outer Banks, overtaking beaches, coastal homes, and even breaching highways. Communities south of the stretch of Highway 12 near Cape Hatteras are now cut off until further notice. Shelves nearly bare at supermarkets on Hatteras Island, meat, bread, milk, all in short supply.
7: There are hundreds of flight cancellations, and Amtrak has canceled all trains between Boston and New York. A victory for Missouri Democrats. The Supreme Court last evening blocked a newly drawn Republican-favored map for the upcoming midterms in Missouri. It's too close to the election, says the court. A Santa Fe jury finds Facebook's parent company Meta deceived users, allowing data to be stolen in a 2016 data breach. New Mexico Attorney General Raul Torres.
9: Anyone in big tech who thinks that they can mislead and misrepresent the way in which they do business in the state of New Mexico will not be tolerated.
7: The judge will decide how much Meta will pay. It could be billions. President Trump called his White House summit with China's President Xi productive. A list of accomplishments released by the White House as China agrees to buy more coal from the U.S. Unclear if Trump got any commitments on China's support for Iran. ABC's Stephen Portnoy in Washington.
10: The president short on specifics when asked about the substance of the talks.
11: We had a really great meeting. Great for everybody. Great for the farmers. Great for everybody.
10: But with the Iran war front and center, Trump confirming the two leaders did discuss that.
12: Did he offer you anything concrete?
13: Do you think there will be progress made in the Strait of
11: Hormuz? I think we're going to do great.
10: China is Iran's largest trading partner, the biggest buyer of its oil.
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1: Executive orders issued to help Nebraska ag producers. I'm Jeff Brighton, KFOR News. Nebraska Governor Jim Pillen issued two executive orders Thursday evening. One is a 90-day suspension of the diesel tax for farmers and ranchers. The other is a 90-day increase in grain and livestock hauling weight limits to maximum levels. It's designed to cut down on the number of trips needed for producers to haul their product, thus reducing costs. In addition to state-level action, Pillen sent a letter to President Trump requesting federal intervention through a temporary 90-day pause on U.S. diesel exports to foreign countries. More than 3,600 young runners from more than 90 elementary schools in the area will participate in the 25th annual Pumpkin Run tomorrow in Lincoln's West Haymarket. The one-mile fun run, recognized as the largest youth-only event of its kind in the nation, will begin near Canopy and Peace Streets and finish at the main entrance of Pinnacle Bank Arena. From the KFOR Newsroom, I'm Jeff Brighton.
2: The following is a paid program. The content has been provided by the Legacy Retirement Community. 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Some of the opinions and endorsements provided here are in exchange for compensation from the Legacy Retirement Community.
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4: It's a voice you'll recognize from his years on KFOR and as a longtime faculty member of the University of Nebraska-Lincoln. 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Rick Alloway, coming up next on The Aging Adventure.
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4: Mass media, past, present, and future, and maybe some other topics today on The Aging Adventure. Hello, I'm John Kopetsky from the Legacy Retirement Communities, and we're here every Saturday morning talking to fascinating people, and we've got Mr. Fascinating here today, Rick Alloway, longtime faculty member of the University of Nebraska-Lincoln, and of course KFOR listeners will remember Rick as a staff member on KFOR many years ago. Rick, good morning. Thanks for joining us.
5: Good morning, John. Thanks for asking.
4: Well, your big news in the last year, you hung up the microphone and the headset in, I guess it was in May when the school year ended?
5: Correct. There were a bunch of zeros that just sort of lined up. I had said I wanted to teach until I was 70, and I actually turned 70 last year, in last February. And I have finished an even 40 years on the faculty of the university. And my little pet project, my a cappella radio show called Vocal Chords, finished 30 years on the air. Okay. And so there were a bunch of round numbers that kind of came into play there. Plus, the university suffered another long set of financial cutbacks, and they were offering some buyouts, contract buyouts to senior faculty. And I qualified for that. And I thought, you know, maybe this is a sign that it's time to hang it up. And I didn't really feel like I wanted to learn yet another group of 18-year-old their slang and their lingo and try to keep up with them. There are people on the faculty better versed in that than I am at this point. So it seemed like a logical time to step away and leave KRNU and the broadcasting department in the very capable hands of the folks who are still there.
4: This is happening all across the country. Boomers are retiring, and you know, both of us are boomers. I guess it's only natural that's kind of a changing of the guard demographically.
5: It is, and you know, when I first joined the university on the faculty, I'd been an undergraduate, so my connection with UNL and the broadcasting program there actually goes back to 1973 when I started in school. But at that time, when I became a faculty member in the summer of 86 after leaving KFOR, I was one of the new guys, one of the new kids. And I remember some of the senior faculty saying, there's a rhythm to this, that the people are the new kids for a few years, then they're the sort of the middle rank folks, and then they're sort of the elder statespeople who are here to provide context and historical and ethical perspective. But there are other new kids that come in that are closer in age to the students and understand the conversation and the idioms more closely and have more current skills in terms of what's going on in the real business. And it's just a natural phase. They said, you'll get there at some point. And they're absolutely right. I didn't feel any pressure to leave. I didn't feel like, oh man, I guess I have to do this. It just felt right. And so it was sort of the logical next step in things for me to step away and try to pursue some next chapter stuff.
4: So what was it like that first day of classes this year when you weren't in Anderson Hall?
5: I honestly didn't think that much about it. A friend of mine said when he retired, welcome to Every Day is Saturday Club. And I thought he just meant, you know, you have all the time you want to go do things, but he also meant you kind of forget what day it is because mm-hmm. you don't have that regimented calendar of, this is Tuesday, Thursday, I'm in class three times today, and I've got faculty meetings on Monday, and I've got my show to do on Friday. All of that sort of got pushed aside. So the Monday of the first week of class didn't really feel like a Monday, much less the mm-hmm. first day of class. But I'm still getting all of the emails from the college because I'm an emeritus professor now. So I got the Monday morning memo and was reading through that, and there were the usual reminders of you need to get your syllabus turned into the front office and don't forget to do this. And I thought, I'm not going to do that. So there were a few of those. I'll have a second cup of coffee and just spend my time getting caught up on some things that I want to read that aren't necessarily industry related.
4: Before we look back at the changes in mass media over your years in broadcasting and as a faculty member, what specific plans do you have that you want to share with us about, as you said, the next chapter?
5: Right now, it's just completing the transition from work to here. My wife had told me, I have one rule when you retire, and that's nothing comes home. And I was not able to abide by that rule, I'm afraid, because after 40 years of stuff at the university, I had friends that always said, you're one CD away from an episode of Hoarders. So I had filing cabinets and closets full of stuff to sort through. A lot of it was paper. I went through five dumpster-sized containers of recycling shredding stuff just because we used to save everything on paper.
4: Sure.
5: So there was a lot of that I got rid of, but I did bring a lot of stuff home. And so there's finding room for that. going through the house, doing some audits, getting rid of some things that we no longer need here. We have a big three-story house, so there's a lot of stuff to sort through. So I don't really have a firm next chapter set yet. I would like to do some travel. There's more time to spend with my wife. My wife's had some health challenges over the last year and a half, so spending a lot of time making sure she's back up and running to speed the way she wants to be, spending more time with our grandson who lives here in town and with our three grown children. So just more time with the family. My cats are enjoying having me home. So just that kind of stuff. But as to what absolutely comes next, don't know. The university, kindly enough, is letting me continue to do the a cappella show. So I'm doing that from my home office every week. And I have more time to devote now to some of that kind of programming I didn't really have a lot of time for the last year or so. So it's just kind of sorting out what mm-hmm. does come next and with no particular hurry in getting there.
4: Okay, so when you started at the university full-time as a faculty member, 1986, that's 40 years ago, what is the biggest change you've seen? Well, first we'll pick on radio here and then maybe talk a little bit about television. What's the biggest change in radio in those 40 years?
5: Struggling to keep an audience, at least in terms of over-the-air broadcast. Radio, like every form of media I've ever studied, is scared to death of what might replace it. Mm-hmm. And I think was perhaps overly cautious of the internet and the online environment for a long time. Slow to pick up on the idea of streaming, very slow to pick up on the idea of podcasts. I've talked with a radio host at another station that will remain nameless who said he tried desperately to get his station to go along with podcasts for almost 2 years before they finally allowed him to, and now it's a big part of what they do. But mm-hmm. the idea of veering away from terrestrial transmission from a transmitter to a receiver as the only way that people take part in audio was hard for a lot of stations to adjust to. And sure. Realizing that people still have an interest in audio, and audio audio storytelling and music, but they aren't necessarily just listening to it in the over-the-air fashion. And I talked to a general manager of one of the station groups here in town several years ago that said that their average age for their standalone AM station they had was 72.
4: Wow.
5: That's hard to maintain.
4: Yeah.
5: It's hard to sell. And so finding a younger audience and attracting them to come to what audio and what radio stations still provide has been a big challenge. I don't think people listening detect as much of that. They still hear it, however they get it. But the behind the scenes, the back of the house stuff changed dramatically in how we try to appeal to a younger audience and keep the product that we have commercially viable.
4: You know, it seems to me that driving in the car would be, you know, one place where, okay, they're going to listen to the radio, but not necessarily. I've listened to podcasts while I was in my car, and I'm certainly not a teenager anymore. I think, is that something they have to make peace with that over the coming years?
5: Right, and the ability to play stuff into your radio or into your car stereo system through your phone changed a lot of that. Bluetooth connections. You're seeing a bill that's moving through Congress slowly, but it would still mandate that auto manufacturers keep AM radio in cars just because of the safety features of it, that your Wi-Fi might bail on you, but AM radio can travel hundreds of miles for weather warnings and things along that line. But yes, it's struggling to come to grips with the new delivery systems.
4: You can still get audio, but you just get it in different ways.
5: Right.
4: Is this like, I don't know, I'm just drawing a parallel here. When television first showed up and everybody thought radio was going to die then in the 1950s, radio had to evolve, and it did. Is this kind of the same thing writ large again?
5: Of course it is. And I've been a student of sorts of the War of the Worlds broadcast from the late 1930s and all of the horrific things that supposedly happened with that, only to find out in later years that a lot of that fear was driven by the newspapers who were afraid that radio was going to overtake newspapers and were trying to discredit radio as a news source. So each new form tries to brace itself and perhaps discredit the one that's coming after it.
4: We are talking with Rick Alloway, Nebraska Broadcasters Association Hall of Fame member, longtime faculty member at the University of Nebraska, and former staff member at KFOR. We're talking about mass media, specifically radio. We'll talk to our about our friends in television coming up after the break. This is the Aging Adventure on KFOR, and we're brought to you by the Legacy Retirement Communities. We'll be right back.
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0: We're talking mass media, which is a fancy way of saying broadcasting here on The Aging Adventure today on KFOR. My guest is Rick Alloway, longtime faculty member at the University of Nebraska-Lincoln, who retired just this past spring. Rick, before the break, we were talking about radio and the big challenge to radio broadcasters, and the biggest change over the last, during your career in radio, really, is all the different ways we consume media now. I have a coworker who is early 30s, and she's always got music going in her office, and it's a Spotify playlist. It's not radio. So people are consuming their media in a different fashion. What's going on with television? They're facing their own challenges, aren't they?
1: Yeah, much the same, to be honest with you. I mean, you look at the number of different ways that we can watch things now. It's not just on what they call the alphabet networks, ABC, CBS, NBC, and Fox. You've got all the over-the-top channels, all the streaming channels, all of the stuff that you can just download on your own and play, a lot of pirate networks that, of course, we don't talk about, but they're there. People are finding their content all different ways. A big one right now, big player, is YouTube. So you're looking at all these online opportunities to watch things that weren't there before. And the younger audience that we were talking about with radio is proving challenging to the traditional mainline broadcast television folks from the standpoint of a shortened attention span. Mm-hmm. That, I know when we took a bunch of our students to the Big Ten Network offices in Chicago a few years ago and toured their facility, and they lit their set, and all of our students were like, oh, wow, this is so cool. And they all sat on the set to get pictures taken. And the operations manager said, yeah, it's cool, but how many of you were watching any of our half-hour-long shows that are produced in the studio? And not one hand went up. And he said, sure. See, we know that. But that's why we're going now to producing 5-minute clips that will run on Instagram, or minute-and-a-half clips that will run on Snapchat or whatever else, because we know that people are not willing to sit down and watch a half an hour at a time.
0: Wow.
1: And it's why more people

0: just the next morning would watch the late night comedy shows to get the little snippet that they wanted, or, well, what was Weekend Update like on Saturday Night Live? I don't want to watch for 90 minutes, but I'll watch it the next morning on YouTube, or watch the highlights of the Husker game the next day rather than sit through a 4-hour broadcast. So it's all of this is changing the metrics about how we watch things and how we monetize those things that we do listen to or watch. And it's creating real challenges. I mean, sports long ago gave up on making money on the people sitting in the stadium seats and committed a lot more of it to the broadcast rights and replay rights and sponsorships and all of that. All in acknowledgement that people just don't watch and consume media in general the same way that they used to. So the three traditional, well, four if you count Fox, traditional over-the-air broadcast networks have all been wrestling with the same challenge, which was how do we help a new audience find what we do, or how do we go where they are? Mm-hmm. And our former dean of the college, Sherry Vale, was very fond of saying, it wasn't her expression, but she used it a lot, you got to go where the students are. You got to go where the audience is. And there's only so much you can do to bring them to where you are. You have to go to where they are, because their choices, as has always been the case in media consumption, are going to determine which media outlets thrive and which ones dry up and blow away.
1: How much of it seems to me that everything is on demand now. It's you watch the short clip of the comedy show from the night before, the late night show, or you watch the highlights of the Husker game, and it just seems to me everything is on demand based.
0: Well, you and I are old enough, John, to remember when NBC used to look at Thursday nights as must-see TV, and they had the whole lineup that included Friends and stuff like that, and there's no such thing anymore. I mean, there's no must-see or must-read or must-hear anything, which is why the headlines and social media scream all the time about, oh, you got to see this, and you got to watch this. No, you don't. It's just they want a click from you. It makes discerning media use more challenging. Because we're all, as a friend of mine likes to say, we're all squirrel-brained. You know, you're just in the middle of something, and you go, squirrel! And you go over and look at the next thing, and your attention span lasts a few nanoseconds, and you're off to the next thing. And it makes long-form articles really challenging for people, or long-form audio docs, or long-form video docs. But the evidence shows there still is interest in that sort of thing. But people will watch them in segments rather than sit down and watch all of a Ken Burns documentary series in one weekend. They'll bust it up and watch a few minutes now, then they'll go make dinner, and then they'll come back and watch it again. Mm-hmm. But it's to your point that it's on demand. It's you'll watch it, you'll listen to it, you'll read it when you have time and when your interest is there. And it's very hard to force people to watch something or read something when you want them to.
1: How much impact is live events, I'm thinking of sports or, you know, major news events, is that enough for traditional broadcast media, radio and television, to survive?
0: Maybe. I think there's a skepticism sometimes about live events in terms of are we being manipulated by those events? I know there are news channels that now have said, rather than carry political debates live, we're going to record them, and then we'll fact check, and then we'll play them back in segments or whatever, but that in turning over live broadcasts to just whomever, that there is a possibility of manipulation of those kinds of events, and that folks who use the media have become very well versed at how to prep for those live occasions and make the best of them. I've just been reading lots of online content about a debate that was held a few weeks ago with senatorial candidates and how well prepped they were and how they were used to giving short answers that would show up in social media clips. And they were thinking about the afterlife of their live debate rather than the debate itself. And I think that changes to a degree the metrics of what live events are all about. There's no way to really change that with a sporting event. If you really want to watch Game 7 of the World Series, you pretty much we're going to watch it in real time. So I don't think it's ever going to go away, but whether it continues to be the bread and butter of those live networks, I don't know.
1: So what's the future going to hold? Imagine it's 20 years from now and I'm still hosting this show and I have you back on the show. What are we going to be talking about the last 20 or 30 years?
0: I'll be happy to be here 20 years down the road and be your guest again, whether we're both, on life support or what, I don't know. But I'll be very happy to be your guest whenever you want, John. The thing I always told our students, because that was the question a lot of parents had when we would meet with new students, is what's the job market going to be like for my son or daughter when they graduate? And the only honest answer was, I don't know, because I do know there will always be jobs for storytellers. There will always be jobs for people that have interesting stories to tell and that want to help us understand our world. So the people that do news are always going to have jobs. But I do think the platforms on which those stories are told will continue to evolve. Time lengths may continue to change. They may go back to being longer again. I don't know. That's one of the challenges, just seeing what the audience wants from us and being responsive to their wants while still trying to hold our own tenets of good journalism in place, good ethical storytelling and fair reporting and all the things that we've tried to tell our students to do as long as I've been around the business. Those are all being challenged, and I think that there will always be a thirst for stories. That goes back to us sitting around campfires as primitive people talking about storytelling. But the platforms on which those will be told, that's up for grabs. Who would have thought we'd be looking at social media the way we are now 15 or 20 years ago, and what that's done to our attention span? So it'll be an interesting ride to observe. I look forward to the opportunity to sit back and observe and not have some of the constraints of being a state employee and not being able to speak my mind sometimes. I'll probably be a little more outspoken than I used to be. But other than that, I look forward to watching it all happen.
1: Rick, thank you so much. Great to talk to you as always. And congratulations on your years of service to the people of Nebraska through broadcasting. And enjoy, as you say, the next chapter, whatever that is. Rick Alloway.
0: Always enjoy being your guest, John. I'll say yes anytime you ask.
1: All righty. I'll see you back next week and the week after that. Rick Alloway, ladies and gentlemen, for more information about the Legacy Retirement Communities, give us a call at 402-436-3000 or log on to legacyretirement.com. For Rick Alloway, I'm John Kopetsky, thanking you for joining us this morning. We're inviting you back again next Saturday morning at 8 o'clock for the Aging Adventure, brought to you by the Legacy Retirement Communities. Have a great week.
2: ABC News, I'm Chuck Sievertson. Millions of people along hundreds of miles of the East Coast are being pounded by a large nor'easter. 4 to 6 inches of rain possible in parts of New Jersey and Long Island. Melissa Slavin and her family on Long Island saying they're not planning to evacuate, but she prepared.
3: Buying extra groceries, preparing, rescheduling all the kids' sports for this weekend and the plans, and hoping that it passes through.
2: There are hundreds of flight cancellations. Amtrak has canceled all trains between Boston and New York. The Supreme Court has blocked a newly drawn Republican-favored map for the upcoming midterms in Missouri. A Santa Fe jury finds Facebook's parent company, Meta, deceived users, allowing data to be stolen in a data breach. The penalty could be over $100 billion. President Trump's White House summit with China's president got a deal for China to buy more coal from the U.S., says the White House. This is ABC News.
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5: The following is a paid program. The content has been provided by Earl May and may contain pre-recorded material. KFOR staff, management, and ownership are not responsible for the content. Some of the opinions and endorsements provided here are in exchange for compensation.

0: Happy Saturday. Welcome in to In the Garden with Rome Garden Centers on KFOR FM 101.5, 1240 AM. I'm Chris Goforth. Jessica and Angie from the Earl May Centers joining us, and they're sneaking in before a very busy weekend at the Earl May Centers because, you know what? If you happen to look at the calendar, I think it was this past Tuesday was the official first day of fall.
1: Yay!
0: We have made it.
1: Sweater weather.
0: Well, yeah. Getting there. At least for me. I love the cold.
2: I do.
3: I do too.
0: I enjoy it.
3: My favorite weather is where I can wear a hoodie and shorts.
1: Oh, yes.
3: Like, that's what I like.
0: See, that's just confusing to me. Are you hot or you're cold? Pick one, you know?
2: I don't like cold arms.
1: Right.
0: To each their own, you know? We all have our own fashion sense. And maybe this weekend you can bring your fashion sense to the Fall Festival because Earl May, to celebrate the beginning of fall, we've got a lot of stuff going on at the stores.
1: Yeah,
3: it's a party.
2: Yeah, come walk around, find a little project, little game.
3: Yeah, we have craft projects. Yeah. We have little fun little carnival games.
2: Yeah, paint a little pumpkin.
3: Yes, South Store has the spooky maze, spooky greenhouse.
0: Oh, you got it up and ready?
3: Open and ready, yes. So come check that out.
2: Yes.
3: We got prizes and a lot of kids activities. Mm-hmm. And then we have lots of sales going on the nursery stock, the perennials, trees, and shrubs. We got mums for sale.
2: Lots of mums.
3: Pumpkins galore.
2: Lots of pumpkins. Lots of cool looking pumpkins. We always try to get the cool looking ones.
3: Yes. Know? Yeah, we have like the flat, different colored flat ones that you can stack.
2: Yeah, on
0: your
2: porch. Roll off.
3: We have pie pumpkins that come in other colors than orange.
2: Yeah.
3: Isn't that?
2: Yeah.
3: Check it out.
2: Yeah.
3: Yeah.
2: We got some little black pumpkins. Kind of look like the acorn squash, but they're darker. They're really funky. Yeah, really cool.
3: Yep. And then the minis.
2: Yeah.
3: All the mini white ones, mini orange ones, mini stripes, mini gourds, big gourds. We have giant pumpkins that you could fit a small child inside of. Photo op. Yes.
0: Yeah, I was going to say.
3: Yes.
2: Where'd my baby go?
0: No. Just snacking on some pumpkin seed. That's all. Well, just after 8:30 right now, but things get started today at, was it 10 o'clock?
3: 10 o'clock. Yep. We go from 10 to 2 today and then 12 to 4 tomorrow.
2: Yep.
0: Awesome.
2: Yeah. And
0: all the same activities, everything going on. So if you can't make it today, too busy, you can come out tomorrow. Love the noon time. You know, a lot of people go to church in the morning.
2: Yep.
0: Get done with church, head on out and enjoy a kind of a fun Sunday with the family.
2: And if you are hungry while you're at the 70th, we are having Kathy Neighbor and her sweet corn and garden goodies. But we also have the corn dog truck that will be next to her, too. So that's going to be fun. So there's a variety.
0: Well, that's kind of cool that each store kind of gives you a little something different.
2: Yeah.
0: So you can hit both stores.
2: Yep.
0: See some of the same, but also
2: the spooky house, have a corn dog.
0: Yeah, exactly. That's what I was kind of thinking about. Very cool. So it is the beginning of fall. Whether the weather agrees, because we know that fall is about fluctuations. We'll still see 90 degree days, then we'll see a 50 degree day, and as we go along, I mean, that's just the way it is here in Nebraska.
2: Yep.
0: But we're going to go by the calendar here, and it is fall. Mm-hmm. We're ready to go. And I know one big thing, and we teased this last weekend, one big thing that people really love to do or should do in the fall is plant those bulbs.
3: Yeah, I do. I love it when people buy bulbs and plant them just because I know it's going to be beautiful driving around town in the spring and seeing all the bulbs pop up and blooming.
2: Yeah.
3: Yes.
0: Now, here's the challenge for me. Is every time I walk into the Earl May store and see all the bulbs, because they're pretty much all in. I think maybe still waiting on some type of garlic, but
3: right.
0: But everything else is there.
2: Mm-hmm.
0: Oh my gosh!
2: There's so much, and every year there's always something new.
0: And I think most people have the basics like tulips or daffodils.
2: Yeah,
0: you know those are probably the mainstays that most people think of. But there is such an amazing selection of different types of plants that come from the bulb.
2: Yeah, and they bloom at different times, too, so some will bloom sooner, and you can create that kind of design in your landscape as as to when things are going to bloom. And yeah.
3: Well, even just in the tulip family, there are so many different types of tulips and bloom times.
2: Yeah.
3: It's just in that one category. But yes, we can help you. We can help you with the staggering, so you have something blooming all spring,
2: right?
3: Kind of layering them, so you have the talls and the shorts, and so
2: nothing gets overlooked.
3: Right. Yes.
2: Yeah. Overshadowed.
0: So we asked Jessica to find her Rolodex last week, because she's got this formula for how to plant bulbs. And I think a lot of people have this misconception where you have a bulb, dig a little hole, plant the bulb, go over, dig another hole, plant the bulb, go over, dig a little hole, and just kind of keep going with all those little bulbs. But Jessica's shaking her head.
2: No, she's got things to do.
3: Yeah.
0: And that does sound tedious.
2: Yes.
0: I guess a lot of people probably don't realize, too, like one bulb is one plant.
2: Yeah.
0: It's one stem. It's not like you're going to get this big, huge, like, you know,
2: bush out of it.
0: Right, yeah, and it's going to fill the space like a tulip. You plant one tulip bulb, whoop, you get one flower.
2: Yeah, sometimes. Maybe you get lucky a little bit more. Yeah.
0: Every time I planted one, it's been one thing. So that's my personal experience. So we wanted to share a fun way that you, probably even a quicker way, that you can plant bulbs and get a lot of bang for your work.
2: Right. Yeah.
0: So, Jessica, first and foremost, don't dig that single hole, correct?
3: No. Dig a hole. So, about 12 inches.
2: Mm-hmm.
3: One square foot, because the bags of our bulbs come in bags, and it is enough bulbs to fill in a 1 square foot area. So dig your hole about 12 inches square wide, and then dig down about, I would go about 8 inches.
2: Yeah, okay. Basically, whatever your bulb size is, about 3 times that in depth, that makes sense, you know.
3: Yes.
2: So, yeah.
3: So if you don't have a big space or a lot of room to plant bulbs, but you want all of the bulbs, it's been coined the lasagna method, where you can layer the bulbs.
2: Mm-hmm.
3: So dig down that 8 inches, and I would say if you have the heavy clay soils, I highly recommend doing a layer of the product we called structure,
2: the soil
3: at the bottom of there,
0: about
3: a half an inch layer at the very bottom.
0: So that's your little bit of sauce. Meat sauce on the bottom of your lasagna in the pan.
3: Yes.
0: You always put that little layer in the bottom of the pan.
2: Yeah, that's a good way to look at it.
3: That'll be there. That'll help with drainage.
2: Yep.
3: And it just will help.
2: Let them get soggy and rot out.
3: Exactly.
2: Yeah.
3: Yes.
0: Okay.
3: So then you're going to do another light little layer of soil. Just maybe like another half inch of soil. And then you're going to do a dusting of bone meal. And then the bone meal, that's going to feed your bulbs. So right now, the bulbs have everything they need to burst out and grow in the spring. But that bone meal is going to be there to feed on, so they have that energy for the following year.
0: Mm-hmm.
3: So important to put that in there. And then you're going to do another light layer of topsoil. So right now, we should be at 6 inches deep. So
2: your tallest bulbs down at the bottom.
3: Yep. So now your daffodils will go at the bottom. And then you can, right on top of them, you can do the tulips. And then right on top of that, you can do hyacinths. And then right on top of that, you can do crocus.
2: Perfect.
3: And just all in the same hole, touching each other. Doesn't matter if they're pointed up or down. They'll find their way.
2: Yep.
3: And then backfill. Give it a good watering.
2: Let them settle.
3: Let it settle. And then walk away and be so surprised and amazed in the spring.
0: So then you don't need to worry about, like, putting down a layer of bulbs and then adding soil and then another layer of bulbs and then soil and kind of building up from there. It's more you get that foundation with that structure and the bone meal, and then just put one layer of one type and just another on the top of that, another on top of that, another on top of that, and then just cover it all up.
3: Yep.
0: The end.
3: How easy.
2: Yeah. Put some mulch. A little mulch on top. Yeah. That could help.
3: Uh-huh.
2: Yeah.
0: And doing this, and we got to take a quick break here, but doing this then like you were saying, Angie, will provide you that staggered
2: right
0: color and growth
2: and timing
0: and the timing.
2: But I, after the break, I'll tell you my favorite way of planting them.
0: Oh, all right. We have more to share about how to handle these bulbs. So don't go anywhere. In the Garden with Earl May Garden Centers returns right after this. Stay close.
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6: got your... Fall weather in Nebraska. 75 and sunny today, 52 tomorrow. Windy on Saturday and next week, who knows? 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
13: China, Iran, Israel, the fallout from the UN General Assembly. 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Mortgage, gas, and grocery prices up ahead of the weekend. And touchdown trivia, qualify for Nebraska-Maryland tickets.
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0: In the Garden with Earl May Garden Centers on KFOR, Jessica and Angie from the Earl May Centers, South 48th and Nebraska Parkway, just east of 70th and O. The Fall Festival kicking off today at 10 o'clock from 10 till 2 and then noon to 4 tomorrow. Right now we're talking about bulbs, and Jessica has shared her lasagna method about how you can do that. And if you missed any of this, don't worry. Right after the show, we will have this up on the In the Garden podcast. Mm-hmm. And you can go back and listen and get all the fine little details. Or perhaps you want to hear more about what Angie is about to share, because she's got her own cool way of putting in the bulbs. So,
2: yeah.
0: All right, Angie, what do you got?
2: I love the auger.
0: The auger?
2: Because I get to use a drill and feel like Tim Taylor and Home Improvement.
3: Yeah,
2: I forget the noise he makes. I'm not going to do it. Yeah, there you go. It just feels powerful. And it's so fast. It goes so fast. If you're not one to dig or use that, the other tools, you can attach an auger, which, you know, is kind of a spiral metal piece,
0: like
2: into your drill. And then you, it just is so easy. You drill, drop, cover, drill, drop, cover. And, you know, if you got someone else helping, one could be the driller, one could be the dropper and the coverer, you know? And then boom, you're done.
3: Yeah.
2: And I do like the look of mass plantings of one color. I just think that it's really more eye-catching. Ooh. I mean, I like them both. But I just do notice that I catch myself taking a double look when I see a grouping of white or a grouping of pink. And, you know, just having those mass colors in more of a group than mixed in. But that's what I like. That's what causes me to take a
0: yeah,
2: second look.
0: That makes sense.
2: But yeah, the auger is great.
0: You could probably take, you know, that method or even the lasagna method too and do more of like a trench.
2: Mm-hmm. Oh,
0: so
2: yeah,
0: instead of a 12 by 12, maybe you're doing something that's 4 inches, you know, deep. Not deep into the ground, but like, you know, from the front to the back.
2: Yeah, wide.
0: Wide. There you go. Well,
2: then
0: what's the other way?
3: Oh, yeah. Length.
0: Length.
3: Long.
0: Long.
3: Long.
0: Go length on that one? Well, we know what we're all talking about. I hope you do, too. But doing something more narrow and along maybe a, you know, a flower bed.
2: Border.
0: Or like a border.
2: Mm-hmm.
0: But kind of doing the same deal where you put all of that together, and you know, maybe it's like as you go along, the colors will
2: like a wave,
0: change, like a wave.
2: Yeah,
0: so it's like it starts white and then red and then yellow and then, you know,
2: like
0: whatever.
2: It looks in Holland, you know.
3: Yes.
0: I don't know. Those pictures are amazing.
2: They are. Yeah.
0: Those someday. Tulip fields.
2: Yep. But yeah,
0: that's fantastic.
2: I just think it looks beautiful, that mass color.
0: So with the bulbs, we get them in the ground in the fall.
2: Mm-hmm.
0: Do we have to be like constantly watering, like mm-hmm. we do any other new planting?
3: No. Actually, no.
2: Like she was saying, they have all that they need. The only thing you're doing is you're going to water to settle them in.
0: Okay.
2: And then they're good.
3: Yes.
2: Yeah.
0: So when spring comes around and they begin to show themselves, how do we water them then like we would the rest of our newly planted perennials, or is it?
3: Yep, water and fertilize. Mm-hmm. Yes.
2: Mm-hmm. Mm-hmm.
3: Yep, the more fertilizer they get, the more sunshine they get, then they'll store all of that back into their bulb, and then they'll have that ready for next year.
2: Yeah, perfect. And I know that one thing that has always gets me, and I'm sure it gets a lot of other people, is that squirrels and little animals out there like to dig those bulbs up, you know. So there are ways to keep that from happening. I mean, it's a little more work, but it's worth it, you know. When you, after you plant them this fall, you put that chicken wire right on top. You can even put the mulch on top of that. But when it comes spring, make sure you don't forget to pull that off when they're starting to emerge.
3: Mm-hmm.
2: Yeah, but that could keep you from losing any of those, you know.
3: Also putting a layer of blood meal.
2: Blood meal.
3: We said bone
2: yes.
3: meal at the very bottom and then blood meal on the very top.
2: That
3: will help
2: deter
3: the squirrels.
2: Mm-hmm.
3: And there is also, this year we got in, it's called a fritillaria. I think I'm pronouncing that right. But it is the coolest, most unusual looking flower. So I don't even know how to describe it. You'll have to come
2: Does
3: in and see
2: like
3: it.
2: Does it look like the surprise lily?
3: With hair coming out of the top. It's an orange lily pineapple looking flower. Anyway, the bulb, it stinks. I know. It smells like a skunk.
2: Oh.
3: But they say if you plant that amongst your other bulbs, then that smell would detour the squirrels and they won't
2: get your
3: dig.
2: Fritillaria.
3: Yes.
2: Okay.
3: So
0: I have
3: tip.
0: An oak tree. So
3: good
0: my squirrels are distracted.
3: Okay.
0: They have readily available food that they don't have to dig. In fact, they're digging it for me.
2: Yeah.
3: Oh, yeah. They could plant your bulbs for you, too.
0: Yeah.
3: Plant a nut, plant a
0: they're
3: bulb.
0: Planting oak trees everywhere every time those acorns start falling. So much fun.
2: Yeah.
0: So those are, you know, most of the bulbs. We had mentioned at the end of the show yesterday about some that are still coming in, garlic.
3: Yes.
0: We're not treating garlic the same way, are we?
3: Okay, so we have the soft neck garlics in, and the soft neck's going to be like what you get at the grocery store, those big, nice, white garlic bulbs. And then the hard necks, though, they store longer, and they have different flavors to them. So, like, there's, like, purples and reds.
2: Definitely more unique
3: ones. So those, they're the last bulb to get harvested by the bulb
2: harvesters.
3: People, by the bulb harvester people.
0: The bulb people.
3: Yes, and so they're still getting packaged and dried and all of that. Those get planted different. Those are, you know, garlic. So you break up the
2: cloves
3: and you plant the segments individually, and not as deep, mm-hmm. and then you mulch, you water them good and mulch them really well, mm-hmm. and then wait.
2: Yes.
0: For our book. For our friends that maybe don't have yard space, mm. can you do bulb planting in containers?
3: As long as the containers are not going to freeze solid winter.
2: Okay. And you can also do that old trick of, you know, well, I suppose if you don't have space, you don't have space to dig a hole in the ground, put the pot in the ground,
3: right,
2: and then pull it back out, you know, but that does keep it insulated through the winter. But or any area of the house that isn't going to freeze.
3: But you can force bulbs. So bulbs need a 9-week chill period in order to stimulate the bloom. So even though the bulbs that you're buying have everything they need to make, they need that 9-week chill period.
2: Mm-hmm.
3: So you could do things like put them in the refrigerator, not the freezer, because mm-hmm. we don't want them to freeze. We just want them to chill.
2: Mm-hmm.
3: Like in the refrigerator for 9 weeks, and then pot them up in a bulb, in a pot, or plant them in the ground, mm-hmm. and then you can time it so you have blooms for whenever. So maybe you want tulips in January.
2: Right.
0: Oh, that'd be
2: kind of
0: cool.
2: Yeah. So for a little holiday party.
3: I think there's time. 9 weeks.
0: Yeah, there should be.
3: Yeah. So you could do it that way too.
0: Very interesting. Yeah. I never even thought about doing something like that.
3: Yeah.
0: So the bulbs, the cold is a requirement.
3: That is, mm-hmm. yes. Mm-hmm.
0: They need that.
2: Need that hibernation.
3: Yes.
2: Cold hibernation.
0: Very cool.
3: So then also, now is the time to come in and pick out your bulbs. So you get the colors and the flavors and the style, everything that you want. But we don't want to plant them.
0: Too early.
3: Right. So usually it's about mid-October.
2: Yeah, when your soil temps are below, you know, about 60 and going down.
0: Okay.
2: Yeah, because otherwise they're going to think, ooh, it's warm.
0: Ah. I need to grow.
3: And then you're going to miss out on, you're going
0: to
3: mess it up. Mess it up.
0: It's not going to work.
3: You won't get blue.
0: Not going to work. It's all you need to know. We got to take one final break in the garden here with Earl May Garden Center, so don't go anywhere. Final segment right after this.
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6: Fall weather in Nebraska. 75 and sunny today, 52 tomorrow. Windy on Saturday and next week, who knows? 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
0: Wrapping it up here, our time in the garden with Romay Garden Centers on KFOR. Jessica and Angie gearing up. They're starting to prep themselves for that fall festival going on this weekend at both Earl May Centers here in Lincoln. Is that going on at any other centers around the region, do you know?
3: All the Earl Mays. Yes.
0: All the Earl Mays.
2: Yeah. So Earl-wide.
0: Earl-wide. I love that. There you go. So if you're closer to the center, maybe in Omaha or Columbus, or I'm trying to think of
2: Kearney,
0: all the... Kearney. Yeah, I was like, where are
2: Grand
0: you?
2: Island or...
3: St. Joe.
0: Check it out.
2: Yeah.
0: Check it all out. Just a few minutes left here in the program, and as we did last weekend, we want to mention it again. This is still a

0: We do have a list of things that if we don't have it on site, we can look to see if it is something we can still order in. So, yeah, there's still...
1: Yeah, just ask.
2: Just ask. So go check it out. The Fall Festival going on from 10 until 2 today, noon until 4 tomorrow. A lot of fun activities happening. And, of course, the sales and house plants are available.
1: Spooky house, corn dogs.
2: All the good things.
0: Yes.
2: All the good things. Yeah. Jessica, Angie, always a pleasure.
0: Thank you. Have fun
2: this weekend.
0: Thank you.
1: Yes.
2: And thank you for making us a part of your weekend. And we'll do it again next Saturday in the garden with Earl May Garden Centers right here on KFOR. Take care.
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4: Sentencing for crash that killed Civic Nebraska director in Lincoln. I'm Jeff Bryden, KFOR News. The tow truck driver in the crash that killed the director of operations at Civic Nebraska last November was sentenced Friday to 90 days in jail, 24 months of probation, and 200 hours of community service. Our media partner 1011 News reports that court records show 34-year-old Cesar Leos was also given a $1,000 fine for misdemeanor motor vehicle homicide for striking Christine Chris Hess of Omaha with his tow truck on North 48th Street. District 3 Lancaster County Board member Matt Schulte is raising concerns about the recent audit done by State Auditor Mike Foley's office on the Lancaster County Treasurer's office, saying the $1 billion in accounting errors is unacceptable. He adds these errors have come under the leadership of County Treasurer Rachel Garver and her deputy, Kristen Anderson.
5: It is far too risky for us as a county to trust the leadership of Kristen Anderson and Rachel Garver when they have so clearly betrayed that trust.
4: Schulte says he's not calling for Garver or Anderson to resign, but encourages voters to elect new leadership in November. Fraud cases targeting people who have been in jail or their loved ones continues to increase for Lincoln Police. It's a scam that LPD first talked about in August.
6: Unfortunately, we've had more incidents in the last week, leading to a total loss of nearly $3,000.
4: LPD Public Information Manager Erica Thomas says in both cases, scammers told the victim to send money using digital payment apps. One scammer claimed a man who was just released from jail had active warrants and needed to send money or return to jail. A second scammer told a woman she had to pay to set up a house arrest program for her grandson who was recently arrested. Thomas says Lancaster County Department of Corrections will never request credit, debit, or money app payments by phone, email, or text. Read more at KFORnow.com. I'm Jeff Bryden, KFOR News.
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8: Cats have lived alongside humans for thousands of years, but they've never completely left their wild side behind. Even the cat curled up on your couch has a

0: lot in common with its ancestors roaming the savannah. Jonathan Lossis is an evolutionary biologist and a professor at Washington University in St. Louis. He spent decades studying how cats became the animals we know today.
1: If you looked out your kitchen window and saw an African wildcat, you would not say, "What is that African wildcat doing in my backyard?" But rather you would say, "What a cool looking cat. I've never seen one quite like it." So they do look a lot like domestic cats, but they are different in some ways.
0: For example, one difference is how domestic cats meow much more than their wild relatives.
1: The domestic cat has changed its meow. It's more, it's shorter in duration and more higher pitched. Apparently that's people, when you play them a meow of a domestic cat and a meow of an African wildcat, and you don't tell them which is which, people can definitely tell them apart, and they rate the domestic cat's meow much more pleasant to listen to.
0: Interestingly, wild colonies of cats don't really meow to each other very much.
1: It's a trait that has evolved during domestication. Moreover, any given cat will have several different meows, and they will use them in different contexts. And so they have evolved to be able to interact with us in ways that they can tell us, you know, "I'm hungry," or "I want to get out of this room," or whatever.
0: But zooming out, he argues that, in general, these felines aren't all that different from the original African wildcat.
1: Whereas most domesticated species, like dogs or cattle or pigs, are very different from their ancestor. But cats aren't very different at all from wildcats. In fact, when they occur together, they will interbreed readily and produce kittens.
0: We can get a better picture of this evolution by traveling back thousands of years to the Fertile Crescent in the Middle East. This region is where African wildcats eventually became part of human society.
1: People often think that domestication is something that we do to other species, that we breed them and transform them. But in many cases, such as this, it was the cat that really took the lead. And the idea is this, that in the Fertile Crescent, that's where people first settled down and lived in villages instead of being mobile hunter-gatherers. And they built villages and they started farming. This is the start of agriculture. And as you know, farms during the good season, they grow as much food as they can, and then they store what's left over for the lean season. And so you can picture these villages with huts or buildings with lots of extra food lying around. Well, of course, that attracts mice and rats who see that as a great bounty. And so the rodent population explodes. And in turn, some of the African wildcats, the bolder ones who were willing to enter a village, took advantage of all these rodents.
0: In other words, this relationship didn't begin because people went out looking for wildcats to bring home. The cats showed up on their own, drawn to the rodents living around human settlements. And for both sides, it worked because it kept the rodents at bay. Eventually, locals took more of a liking to these cats and started putting out food and bedding, too.
1: And then again, the boldest cats would maybe enter the houses to take advantage of that. And those cats would have more kittens that would have the same behavioral traits. And then people would continue to be good to them. Perhaps the cats that entered the houses, they would start petting them because kittens are adorable. And the cats that would let themselves be touched would get more food. And we would go through this dance where cats increasingly evolved to adapt to living with us. And we, in turn, treated them better and better. And eventually, the African wildcat turned into the domestic cat.
0: Zoom in on Egypt about 3,500 years ago, and you can see how Egyptians loved cats. Paintings and inscriptions still found on tomb walls show how these animals became part of the Egyptian family. They ate meals from bowls underneath the dining room table, wore handmade collars, and came along on family outings.
1: And then a little bit later, cats became revered. That the ancient Egyptians had a whole bunch of gods that they worshipped. And these gods, each god had its own totem animal. And about 3,000 years ago, the predominant goddess, the number one goddess, if you will, was named Bastet. And she was usually pictured as a woman with the head of a cat. And as a result, cats were revered, and people, if their own pet cat died, they would shave their eyebrows, and it became an offense punishable by death to kill a cat, and so on.
0: However, Lossis says there was also a dark side to this admiration that was rooted in Egyptian sacrifice and testament.
1: When Egyptians went to temples to pray to their god, to pray to the goddess Bastet, Or maybe to ask for some offering from the goddess, asking something she needs, Bastet, can you, whatever. They would take a votive offering, which people sometimes today do when they go to a religious place. But instead of a candle or something else, what they would take is a cat mummy. And this is horrible, so close your ears if you don't want to hear it. But what they would do in the temple grounds is they would breed lots and lots of cats and then kill them and make them into mummies that people would buy and take to the temple as a votive offering. So even though they revered cats in general, they often made these cat mummies by the thousands.
0: One upside is that because they were mummified and preserved, archaeologists can still use them to learn more about the ancient cats that lived thousands of years ago. A 2025 study published in the journal Science analyzed 87 ancient and modern cat genomes. The findings suggest domestic cats reached Europe about 2,000 years ago, later than researchers once thought, and spread more widely during the Roman Empire. And experts say that these ancient cats didn't look that much different from the cats we have today. Egyptian felines typically had spotted or striped coats and short, light-colored fur to withstand the heat. For all that's changed over thousands of years, the basic cat has stayed remarkably familiar. Their surroundings have changed a lot more than they have. Lawsis doesn't know exactly what they'll look like far into the future, but he's pretty sure that they'll still be here.
1: Just as that first cat 30 million years ago gave rise to the great variety of cats today, I think the future will definitely have a diversity of cats, and most of them will have evolved from the domestic cat. So our cats today are the ancestors of the cats that will be around in the future.
0: To learn more about this topic and our guest, Jonathan Lawsis, head to viewpointsradio.org. You can also check out his book, The Cat's Meow, How Cats Evolved from the Savannah to Your Sofa. 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Studio designed by Jay Silvers. I'm Gary Price.
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0: And in many ways, like that is really hard for me to do, seated meditation and being quiet. But I sometimes find a similar effect from riding a motorcycle because you're focused on doing one thing, which is riding your motorcycle, but you use your sense of hearing to hear for traffic. You use your sense of sight to look for hazards.
1: Today, Yu is an MSF certified rider coach, motorcycle safety expert, and spokesperson for the Motorcycle Safety Foundation. Go back to 2001, and she was a journalist living in Maryland and working in Virginia. Her commute was about 50 miles each way, and she got into riding because she wanted a more interesting way to make the trip.
0: I used to drive to work, and it just kind of sometimes got a little, dull. And I was like, there must be a more fun way to commute to work, and also realistically to save on fuel. So, because I used to bicycle a lot when I lived in New York City, I was like, you know what? I think a motorcycle might be the way to do this. So I went ahead and took a class, the Motorcycle Safety Foundation Basic Rider Course. I got my license, and then I bought a little smaller bike to begin with. But it not only provided just such a great feeling when I'm commuting, I really felt like part of the travel. I can smell different smells and feel the temperature changes, and it's really an active way to commute. I had so much fun with it that I just started incorporating motorcycles to more parts of my life.
1: 25 years later, she's built up her collection and now owns 16 motorcycles. She and her husband plan entire trips around different rides and have found a community along the way.
0: I have certainly found a lot of new friends through motorcycling. It's probably one of the most amazing things I realized is when you're out there riding on a motorcycle, like just on the road, my husband and I have pulled over to the side before just to like check our maps, make sure we're going the right way. Inevitably, we get one or two other people on motorcycles. They always pull up and say, "Hey, are you okay? Just checking in." I have not had that happen to me in a car, but motorcyclists, we do kind of have this unspoken community already. We're all out there on the roads. We are aware that there are risks out there, so we kind of feel like we have to look out for one another.
1: Part of what keeps her coming back is how different the road feels on two wheels. You're exposed to the crisp air, the smell of the ocean, and all of the sights and sounds around you. But that closeness to the road also means there's far less protection if something goes wrong. In 2024, the National Highway Traffic Safety Administration reported that more than 6,200 motorcyclists were killed in traffic crashes. That's 16% of all traffic deaths, even though motorcycles made up less than 1% of all vehicle miles traveled. That's one of the highest totals recorded since at least 1975.
0: You don't want to get hit. You don't want to get in a crash. Again, motorcyclists are just more exposed to the roads. Just like if you're a pedestrian or riding a bicycle, you just don't have the cage around you.
1: Even if you have zero interest in ever riding one, motorcycle safety still involves every driver or bicyclist on the road. Yu says one of the biggest problems is visibility.
0: One of the number one things we hear from drivers when they, do run into a motorcycle is, "I didn't see them." We always say, "Ride like you're invisible." So just don't assume other drivers see you. If you kind of ride with the mindset that a car is going to pull into your path, you'll naturally be more alert. You'll pay closer attention to what's happening around you. And also, a lot of times too, there's something called inattentional blindness. And that means that a person doesn't see what should be very clearly visible to them. So sometimes you might, as a motorcycle rider, look and say, "Oh, I made eye contact with the driver." But what you might not realize is they didn't actually make eye contact with you. They literally saw right through you and they saw the truck right next to you, but they didn't see you.
1: And this can be especially dangerous at intersections. The National Highway Traffic Safety Administration found that in 2024, there were more than 3,300 fatal two-vehicle crashes between a motorcycle and another vehicle. In almost half of these crashes, the other vehicle was turning left and failed to see the oncoming motorcycle. From the other side of the handlebars, Yu always assumes she hasn't been seen at all. After more than 2 decades of riding, she says she's developed what feels like a sixth sense for the small decisions drivers are about to make.
0: I've been riding since 2001, so over 20 years. I will say, and knock on wood, but I have not been in a crash, nor have I really had a near crash in all my t years riding, and that's because I approach things with the safety mindset. I know road rage is something that happens no matter what type of vehicle you're in, and I just really try to avoid any of that because I'm on a motorcycle, and if it's between me and a car or me and a truck, we know who's gonna win. So if someone I know already, like when you ride motorcycles, you sometimes build this sixth sense, like, oh, I can already predict what that driver's gonna do. So anytime there's maybe about, 40 feet between me and the car in front of me, I'm like, I'm pretty sure someone's gonna pull up and cut in front of me. And when they do, whether they use their signals or not, I just let them do it because again, it's not saving me a whole, like, it's not going to save me an hour of time if I get in front of that person.
1: And if you're biking or driving near a motorcycle, being predictable helps too. Always signal early, check blind spots, and don't make the rider guess where you're headed.
0: Another misconception, too, is that motorcycles are small, so they don't need as much room. Well, they are allowed and do take up a whole lane. And also, motorcycles, they may be smaller than a car's, but the rider still needs room to sometimes maneuver safely. We can't, there might be something on the road, on in your lane, like debris or something falls out. Like they'd have to get around that too. So motorcycles do need room. Keep a good sort of space cushion around them. Give them space.
1: For current and future motorcycle riders, the basic safety advice is straightforward. Get formal training. Wear a Department of Transportation compliant helmet. Invest in protective clothing. And always ride sober. The National Highway Traffic Safety Administration says that 40% of motorcycle riders who died in single vehicle crashes in 2024 were impaired by alcohol. And as we begin leaning into fall, keep a lookout for changing road conditions.
0: One thing for motorcyclists to really look out for too is like fallen leaves or grass clippings, because riding over those can really be as slippery as riding over ice. So we always encourage people to either try to avoid those if possible. If you are riding over leaves or anything slippery, a lot of times you can just coast over it. So no quick actions. Don't brake really hard or quickly over it. Don't really throttle through it. Just kind of, maintain your speed and coast through it.
1: For you, riding is both an adventure and a calming reset.
0: The word that pops into my head is possibility, because there's so many things I can do. But also, one of the things I love about riding is that in a way, nothing bothers me. Like, I don't think about work troubles. I don't think about a fight I may have had, with my mom. That can just sort of melt away because I have to stay focused on my riding so I can make sure I'm safe and make sure everyone else is safe. So that's one of the things that it really just forces you to be mindful.
1: To learn more about motorcycle safety and our guest, Andrea Yu, you can visit msf-usa.org. 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I'm Marty Peterson.
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2: This is Viewpoints Explained. I'm Ebony McMorris. In Philadelphia, the Academy of Natural Sciences announced it's closing its public museum permanently at the end of this month due to budget cuts. It first opened in 1828 and is the country's oldest natural science research institution and museum. Before this year, the organization had reduced its operating hours and staff in order to trim costs. However, these cuts weren't enough. The Academy said that federal budget cuts and drops in overall visitors were two big drivers that led to this decision. Sadly, this closure in Philadelphia is part of a broader issue. Many museums across the country are struggling to keep afloat as operating costs rise and funding from both government and private donors fall. A 2025 survey of more than 500 museum directors by the American Alliance of Museums found that 55% were still seeing fewer visitors than in 2019. More so, about a third had also lost government grants of contracts following federal changes under the Trump administration. Two-thirds of these museums said that they're still struggling to recoup the lost funding. This matters because most museums don't survive on ticket sales alone. It's a combination of admissions, membership, donors, and foundations and government grants. When attendance is down, costs are up, and grant money disappears. There's not a ton of other options to fall back on. As a society, museums are important because they support school programs and independent learning at any age. They also help preserve artifacts and scientific collections and help bring awareness to conservation and preservation efforts. Right now, more museums are trying to adopt through new programs, partnerships, and fundraising. If you're able to, support your local museum this fall by planning a visit or signing up for membership. That's Viewpoints Explained for this week. I'm Ebony McMorris.
8: Welcome to Culture Crash, where we examine what's new and old in entertainment. The new movie Coyote vs. Acme is a Looney Tunes adventure that traveled as roundabout a road to release as any movie I can think of. The film, which began production in 2018, was shelved by Warner Brothers in 2023 for a tax write-off. This meant the movie, which was already finished, would never be seen publicly. After much outcry, the company in 2025 reversed course and allowed Ketchup Entertainment to pay a reported $50 million to acquire the finished film. Finally, in August 2026, Coyote vs. Acme was released into theaters, admittedly with much less fanfare and virtually no marketing. And the critical and public consensus both say that the movie is really good. The film blends animation and live-action filmmaking to tell the story of Wile E. Coyote, bringing the Acme Corporation to court after their products continue to gravely injure him and foil his pursuit of the Roadrunner. Starring Will Forte, Lana Condor, and John Cena, Coyote vs. Acme is a family-friendly courtroom comedy that had my theater laughing throughout its runtime. Typically, you'd expect a movie that was set to be erased from existence to feel incomplete or to be a total swing and a miss, but that is not the case here. Speculation abounds as to why Warner Brothers saw such little value in the title. What seems apparent to me is that with a proper Looney Tunes-sized marketing push, there's no reason to believe Coyote vs. Acme couldn't have been a hit. Instead, director Dave Green and company will have to settle for being grateful the movie's being seen at all. Fun, zany, and completely worth seeing, Coyote vs. Acme is now in theaters. I'm Evan Rook.
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5: Good
4: Jackie,
5: morning.
4: Welcome.
5: Good morning, Zach.
4: Tell us a little bit about you and RTS Title and what you guys do.
5: For sure. So I've worked in title and escrow since 2018. Started actually in Beatrice, Nebraska, moved to the big city of Lincoln in 2020, mid-COVID. It's been fun. I never learned anything about real estate prior to title, and it's a world I never thought about before, and now I can't think anything but it.
4: Yeah. So for those maybe that have never bought a home before, or mm-hmm. it's been a while since they bought a home, what is title? What do you do on a day-to-day basis?
5: Right. Yeah. You get this question as often. What do you do? And what's my elevator speech for it, you might say. So what title is we are presented a contract from realtors or buyers and sellers themselves. If you come unrepresented, we are a third party. We will read your contract, make sure everything is happening the way you asked for it to happen. The purchase price, any down deposit, making sure we order a home warranty, making sure we're in contact with the right lender. I'm pulling out all of the main money pieces and then the main to-do list. Checking off every box has been handled. Come the end of the day, I take all my money pieces and I present to the seller either this how much you will take home or need to bring to the table, and vice versa to the buyers. Here are all your closing figures, and we have done all those pieces. What we're also ensuring is that the buyers will own their property free and clear of any liens. We are taking care of the seller's and the house's history through closing, so nobody can ever come up and say, that was my grandpappy's land in 1942, and when he passed away, I was going to get the deed for it. That will never happen if you use a title company. Whether it's RTS or any title company, we are ensuring the future ownership of your home.
4: Yeah, you guys are really the unsung heroes, I would say, of real estate. You're very much keep the transaction moving forward. You guys, I've never had a transaction where, you know, title is the one holding up the transaction. You guys are phenomenal at what you do, and yeah, like I said, you keep everything straight, make sure everybody who's supposed to be getting money is getting money, and
5: there is nothing left forgotten. No stone unturned.
4: Yeah. So I'm sure doing this, you still probably run into some crazy stories every now and mm-hmm. again. What what's something crazy that you run into, or maybe something that home buyers, when

0: of going through the process maybe don't think about.
1: You're not wrong. Every day there's a moment I pump my fist on the desk and go, I don't want to learn anything new today, please. But I will. One of the probably the most basic ones that I'd like to give to people is if you're selling your home, even if you put that close date on the sale of the house, I'm going to want to see you before then. Some sellers believe that they can sign all of their documents the morning of, and then I can just run into the closing with the buyers. That's not true. Just like kind of everything else, I need a day to kind of flip everything over that you've signed, set it all up for the buyers. Basically, what I'm doing is pulling back a slingshot when I'm talking to my sellers so that on closing day, I can let go of my hand and all of my rocks go spitting in every direction. I'm sending off the warranty deed. I'm sending off money to the sellers. I'm sending off payoff, HOA. That's like the normal one that I overcome every day. But you're always going to get a little one of, my seller is currently in Amsterdam and they won't be returning for closing. Can we notarize internationally? Whew, that's where we get a little tricky. Sometimes when we have sellers who are located internationally, or power of attorneys can sometimes be a little bit longer because we, as the whole industry has evolved, we're also now preventing elder abuse. So you may have a valid power of attorney, but we're going to ask why try and prevent ourselves from any moral dilemmas. Because while what people are executing is legal, oh, if somebody wasn't aware of it, it really makes you nervous.
0: Yeah, really doing your due diligence to make sure that, hey, we're selling the right property. You mm-hmm. have legal title to be able to sell that property. Making sure that nobody's getting scammed.
1: Correct.
0: Which, speaking of scams, wire fraud is one that gets brought up oftentimes with title because, you know, you got to send money to be able to buy this house.
1: Money makes the world go round. How can we get it?
0: Yeah.
1: And wires are the easy. They feel so easy. You just go to your bank and you say, send money. I have an email and here are all the numbers. Double check. Let's play it old school. Call a person. I would like for you to dial a phone number. Speak to the person who sent you that wire instructions, or even someone who did not, to confirm that any company you're sending that money to is the correct one.
0: Yeah, and unfortunately, the scammers are really good at what they do. They make that email mm-hmm. look like it's official. They may even know that, you know, Jackie works at RTS, so mm-hmm. they're going to put your name, Jackie, on it, and just one little tweak in that email line that isn't quite right. So, yeah, to anybody out there, if you're buying a house, whatever title company you're using, call the number that you know is actually that title company, or call your agent and mm-hmm. the agent will confirm.
1: Nobody thinks you're dumb. Nobody thinks you're silly. We love hearing phone calls to say double checking, because that also ensures that when we see you on closing day, we have your money and we don't have to call the FBI.
0: Yeah.
1: Literally the FBI takes care of that when it does occur.
0: What are some other common title problems that you might discover that you've run into?
1: So when people like to do things without an agent and to go off on their own and deed it to their daughters themselves, taking off a former partner off of a deed, all is well. Most of it's correct. However, a lot of people, when they do that, don't put a marital status on there. It is Nebraska state law that all married parties are going to sign. So, Zach, I know you own properties with your wife. If you were to sell them, even though you own them in only your name, I still need your wife's signature due to her marital interest. You can't get away with anything. If you're married in Nebraska, you got to do it as a team. And that's the same that applies. So if you attempted to take your title or your wife's name off of title and put it just as yourselves, if you forgot on that deed to say that you were married, I'm going to come after you and her. I'm going to need a correction. The county's going to kind of want to know why I don't have both people if they're married. And some people who are in the process of a divorce, that comes up. Divorces can be sticky. They can be messy. I try to work with tact, but you must understand I need your current spouse to sign this permission slip to let you continue with this sale.
0: Yeah, I guess, do you have any other just kind of fun stories about things that you've encountered?
1: You never know who is buying or selling a home is the greatest part of my job. I have worked on members of UNL's

0: athletic department's home purchases and home sales, and they have come and left their jobs. But I'm also a person that's helped on an $85,000 trailer sale, and everybody gets the exact same attention and respect. Everybody is special.
1: Obviously, one thing that we always try to work towards, and we work together as agents with you guys as the title company, mm-hmm. and the lenders as well. Everybody's a big team working towards the same goal, mm-hmm. right? What are the biggest, I won't say killers of transactions, but what's the biggest things that you see? Hey, we get to closing day and we're not going to be able to close today. What are the biggest things that you see, and how can people avoid those?
0: Often, if it's closing day and we're getting close to the time, unfortunately, it's an appraisal that needs a correction. And sometimes this is a little bit outside of my realm, more, and I guess yours and the lender's is getting that appraisal back out there to reassess all the work that's been done. And sometimes that's the most painful part, is just waiting for that appraisal to come or to say that we're good to go, that fixed faucet is exactly right. That's the painful part.
1: Yeah.
0: Most recently, too, something that has caused a hiccup is what we call a waterfall. People buy and sell at the same time. That's not unusual. Not everybody can do a bridge loan to exist in their house that they are selling, to live in their home that they have purchased.
1: And or maybe just don't want to.
0: Correct. For one reason or yeah. But if you are going to buy and sell on the same day, love it. That's a great journey for you. Speak it. Tell everybody who sends you an email or a phone call, because that will ensure that we're getting the money from your sale to your purchase if you require those funds. Timing absolutely matters when it comes from moving money.
1: Yeah, absolutely. Because, yeah, I mean, to your point, most people don't have that down payment sitting in their bank account mm-hmm. to buy that next house. It's, mm-hmm. hey, I need money from the sale of this house in order for this one to close. And, yeah, it's sometimes overlooked, but that means the house that you're selling actually mm-hmm. has to be closed and funded before you close on your next one, because they're not going to give you the money from the sale of that house before it's actually sold.
0: You can't buy a house with money you don't yet have. It's true. That is another thing that has delayed closings, and it'll be something that's even further up the line. It'll be the very first sale that didn't fund, so the next two didn't get to fall into place either. That's another one that will come up lately.
1: Yeah. If you're selling and you're contingent, make sure that everybody knows what is mm-hmm. what's
0: your
1: going
0: lender.
1: On and that you are contingent, and communication is key.
0: And it's such an easy process to do. We just have to know about it. All the title companies, all the lenders, all the realtors, we have great working relationships. This is the ball field we play in every day. We're glad to see you guys here playing with us, but we gotta know.
1: Is there anything title related that might be different for an investor that an investor would need to know about?
0: Investors have just such a different standpoint because it won't be their primary residence. Nobody's ever, going to be without a home. So those are ones we have much more grace in the closing time if we do have that come into play, if we can't close on time. Investors don't have that weighing on them that somebody needs to move in or move out immediately.
1: What would be advice that you would give buyers, sellers, or investors? Just one piece of advice as they're kind of going into their next transaction.
0: Do your due diligence if you can. I do recommend to people who don't even have realtors, if you're interested in a property, get a title search. It should only run you about $75 to $100. Then you could even know what the history of the house may look like to have an anticipation of what it would do to close, so to speak. It's not something that's difficult, but it's definitely something people don't realize that they can do. Anybody can do it. You can get a title search on a house that you don't own, just to know.
1: Yeah, perfect. And if somebody needs that title search or wants to use you guys at RTS, what's the best way they can get a hold of you?
0: Give me a call, 402-884-3517. Also always available by email, jvaughn, V-A-U-G-H-A-N, @rtstitleco.com.
1: Perfect. Thanks for being here, Jackie. Once again, my name is Zach Koontz, agent with Coldwell Banker NHS Real Estate and NHS Commercial. Thanks for listening today, and we'll see you soon.

0: No speaker is smart without staying connected. Educate and enlighten Alexa by telling her to launch the KFOR Lincoln skill.
1: What will Lincoln talk about in the week ahead?
0: As the midterm elections draw closer with early voting happening now in certain states, we'll keep tabs of the latest polling. Three major media outlets were allowed back in the White House, but for only 2 weeks. We'll follow the progress. Iran has promised to reopen the Strait of Hormuz in the coming week, but we'll see how long that lasts. News, sports, and severe weather coverage at FM 101.5, 1240 AM, and online at KFORnow.com.
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4: From Grant to Gresham, Henry to Halsey, if it's happening outdoors, folks, hey, we talk about it right here on Outdoor Nebraska. Hello, everybody, and welcome in. I'm Hershey with your Nebraska Game and Parks, and I get to serve as your guide into our weekly adventures into Nebraska's great outdoors. And today, well, surprise, surprise, the full harvest moon is upon us, which is a great time, and it's meant for reflection, appreciation, and reaping what we have sown. And hopefully that means some good things for all of us. It definitely means a lot of different things here in the state of Nebraska. This week, our path takes us to your state parks to see what harvest opportunities they may have for us hunters, and we look into an invasion of our waters by an unwelcome plant. Now, as we talk about quite a bit here on Outdoor Nebraska, water is something that draws all of us Nebraskan, regardless of the season or time of year. There's plenty of, you know, boating and swimming in the hot summer months. Fall brings out some of those anglers looking for that fall bite or that lunker that maybe they missed earlier this year. And also, this time of year, start seeing more waterfowlers out there in their boats. So we see the role we all play in protecting our waters from attack in the second half of the show. But first, we catch up with a guy in the know about some opportunities that might interest you, hunters, within the many recreation areas of your state park system. And we do that with our own Tyler Wolf, Regional Park Superintendent from the Northeast Region. How are you doing today, Tyler?
5: Hey, I'm doing well. How are you guys doing today?
4: Busy. This time of year just gets more exciting, and I know your world doesn't ever slow down there in the Northeast and overseeing all those state parks and recreation areas and all that good stuff. So I want you to kind of explain the difference. Here in the state of Nebraska, we've got state historical parks, which kind of makes sense. We've got state parks and state recreation areas. What's the big difference between those state parks and those recreation areas?
5: Some of the biggest differences is the species that you can hunt on those areas, as well as the season dates for hunting opportunities. A lot of our state parks, hunting doesn't open up on those areas until the November 1, while the SRAs will open up on the Tuesday following Labor Day weekend.
4: Tyler, kind of give us an idea of how the state recreation areas in particular provide access for hunters. And if I remember right, like you said, it's the Tuesday after Labor Day weekend that those areas open up. What kind of access are we talking?
5: You know, our SRAs have large tracts of ground property there with some great CRP and upland game habitat. And they have a lot of timber as well, too, that hold a lot of deer and turkey on the areas as well, too. So there's great opportunities in the fall season as well as the spring season.
4: And if I remember right, some of those SRAs have some water that might be usable by hunters as well.
5: Yep, hunters can take advantage of the waterfowl that uses those areas as well. Usually holds a lot of birds throughout the fall season and into the winter.
4: Which is pretty awesome. Now, you mentioned state parks, and a lot of folks are kind of curious about that, I'm sure. Are there certain state parks that allow it and others that just don't have that access, or is it all of them?
5: We have a number of state parks that we allow hunting access: Ponca State Park, Indian Cave, Platte River, Mahoney, and then as we work our way west, Shattern and Fort Robb and even Niobrara State Park have opportunities, which are some of my favorite opportunities because some of those state parks we also do youth mentor hunts at.
4: Oh, we'll have to get into that as here in just a little bit. But I know one thing that when you're talking, especially some of those western parks, and I'm sure there's some spots here in the eastern side as well, sometimes there might be a cabin or two that is usable or some lodging, right?
5: Yeah, our lodging remains open throughout the hunting season. So whether you have a camper or cabin, or rather have a cabin option, those are great opportunities.

0: opportunities to be comfortable during your hunt.
1: That's right, because we all need a place to crash after getting up early and staying out until sunset and all that good stuff. Someplace comfortable, or at least a place maybe to catch a meal or two is always a good thing. Now, you bring up mentor hunts. Give us the lowdown on what those might be.
0: Yeah, we partner, our Parks Division partners along with our Law Enforcement Division, where we host a mentor hunt where we have a mentor and a mentee, and sometimes we even invite a parent or a guardian along on that hunt. We provide the muzzleloader for them, take the youth out to the shooting range, do some shooting, and then we go out to the field and hopefully harvest a deer or a turkey. And then part of that, we also have drawings for lifetime hunting permits and a lot of giveaways that our sponsors help to carry out this great event.
1: That's kind of a neat opportunity. A lot of work, a lot of coordination, obviously, and thanks to the guys and gals and parents that help make that happen. But I got to say that, you know, some of the payment on back of that is kind of intrinsic in seeing some of these youngsters take part in what might be their first hunt camp. Kind of give me some of your favorite memories from some of those hunts.
0: Years ago, one of my first mentor hunt, I was out with the young kid, and he shot a deer that evening, and he missed at the deer, but the next morning he was able to harvest one, and he told me that was his first deer, so it's always a memorable experience for sure. I still remember like yesterday when my dad and I went out, and I harvested my first deer, so it's definitely a tradition that we want to continue to carry on for these families.
1: That's pretty cool. You only get to harvest your first one time, but you get to relive it every time you take somebody new out and see them enjoy the hunt. Well, that's pretty awesome, Tyler. I know you're a pretty busy individual. You got some fun stuff coming up this fall on your own?
0: Yeah, my daughter and I went out last year, and she was able to harvest her first deer, so I'm looking forward to going out this year as well. She's already been talking about it, especially as we get closer to the fall season here.
1: Oh, that's pretty awesome. Folks, make sure you check out all the things that Tyler's talking about. You can find that on our website, outdoornebraska.gov, and just click State Park Hunt, and you can find a whole bunch more. Well, Tyler, thanks for the time today.
0: All right. Hey, thank you, and good luck this fall out in the field.
1: All right. Thanks a bunch. All right, folks, an invasion of your waters when Outdoor Nebraska continues.

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6: Welcome back, everyone, to Outdoor Nebraska. I'm Hershey. Well, the introduction or the occurrence of some non-native plants or wildlife in our state's wild places can create issues that impact usage of critical areas for our native flora, fauna, and, well, us. We get the Outdoor Nebraska inside scoop on a new invasive plant that's, now been found in our Nebraska waters. And we do that with our very own aquatic invasive species program manager, Christopher Starr. How are you doing today, Christopher?
7: I'm doing great. How are you guys?
6: Fine. We're doing pretty darn well. You know, just getting to be even better time of year as we make it through.

0: September. I've got to ask, though, because I might not be the only one on the show today, Christopher, that kind of is curious about the life as an aquatic invasive species program manager. What does that entail?
1: It really depends on the time of year. I always joke with my staff that from about May through October, I really don't have much of a life. I spend my summer field season on the road. We're trying to sample as many public waters as we can for zebra mussels and invasive aquatic plants like brittle naiad. I spend most of the time just by myself on a boat somewhere. So I always like to joke that. But you never quite know what's going to happen. I could get a phone call and be down in Nebraska City, and you know someone found something in Lake McConaughey, and I have to pack a bag and head way. So you just never quite know what the day is going to hold.
0: Well, I was going to say, when you mentioned spending your day on a boat, there's probably a few listeners thinking, hey, I might want to be one of those aquatic invasive species program guys. Until you start saying how much travel is involved, then it probably changes a little bit. Now, you brought up brittle naiad, which made the news recently. Why is that? What's happening in that area?
1: Brittle naiad is an invasive submerged aquatic weed, meaning it grows under the water, and it was recently found in the Missouri River backwaters up by Niobrara. And really, the reason why this was really concerning is this is an area where a long ways away from where we had found it or where it had been found previously. You know, especially with, you know, waterfowl hunting, you know, is really popular up there. We wanted to get the message out and just remind people just to be cognizant of what's in the water.
0: Now, the presence of brittle naiad, which folks is that naiad is N-A-I-A-D, I believe. What kind of issues can it cause?
1: It forms these really thick, dense mats that just completely overtake a water body. So if you're trying to, you know, duck hunt or boat or fish, you know, it pretty much totally impedes the access. So it makes it super, super hard. And, you know, just talking about them waterfowl hunting a little bit, you know, it also can, you know, clog the water and make it hard for ducks to forage as well with some of the native plants we have. So, and really the big concern is it spreads through fragmentation and seed. So what that means is just a little tiny piece of a leaf can break off and fall to the bottom of, you know, the water body and form a whole new plant.
0: Oh, wow.
1: So it makes it incredibly hard to control, for sure.
0: Oh, my goodness. Now, you mentioned some things that we got to look for, and we'll dive into those here in just a moment. But is it thought that that was something that was brought in from another area, kind of hitchhiked on perhaps a boat?
1: Probably. Prior to just a couple of years ago, we had never found brittle naiad in the state. And then we found it in Cramper Lake, and then we found it in Box Butte all the way across the state. So, yeah, this was likely brought in by somebody, whether it being a boat or, you know, a duck decoy or something else as well. Because, you know, we just really didn't have a large kind of vector around there. So, yeah, that is kind of concerning, and that's why we spend so much time telling folks to do their part and everything like that.
0: So. And so let's get into that. As we, fall fishing is getting more attractive to the diehards that are taking part in that. The waterfowl season, some of the bigger duck boats are going to be coming out on the waters here in the days, weeks, months ahead. What can we do to help limit the spread of any of these aquatic invasive species, including perhaps brittle naiad?
1: There's a lot that folks can do. Most people think, you know, like just in the fall, that kind of the risk level is low, but, you know, we're still dealing with this kind of stuff. So, you know, the biggest thing is whether you have, you know, your fishing gear or your boat or duck decoys or anything like that, just make sure you clean, drain, dry. So, you know, clean off all those plant fragments and mud that I talked about because that can spread from lake to lake. Make sure you clean that off, maybe rinse it off. If you have a boat, make sure you drain all of your interior compartments because, again, both small plant fragments and little larval zebra mussels can just hitchhike in just a little bit of water. So it's important to drain all those compartments out. And then really the biggest thing is make sure you dry it completely. So whether that's your boat, your interior compartments, your duck decoys, your waders, you know, the back when I duck hunted, I know that was something that I, you know, you throw your duck decoys in the back of your trunk and you forget about it. And then you're, the smell from that is just horrendous. So, you know, that's just something that, you know, that those are just a few things that people can do just to stop the spread from one lake to another.
0: And you bring up decoys. That's an excellent point because those weights and anchors on the bottom can definitely collect a lot of stuff, and some due diligence will help. And like you said, I mean, we don't want to impact the reasons that draw us out there, and that might be the love for waterfowl and

0: well spent.
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2: From ABC News, I'm Chuck Severson. Bearing down where tens of millions of people live, a big nor'easter slamming the northeast and mid-Atlantic. It's expected to veer inland tonight, forecasters say, with winds that can bring down trees and power lines. ABC's Andrew Dimbert at New Jersey's Newark Airport.
3: Crews are already positioned across the northeast with generators, debris-clearing trains, trucks, chainsaws, ready to respond to down trees or any other storm damage. And bottom line is, if you're flying this weekend, especially in or out of the northeast, just be sure to check your flight status before you head to the airport and give yourself plenty of time to get there.
2: There are hundreds of flight cancellations, says FlightAware. Amtrak has canceled all trains between New York and Boston. The White House has released what it calls a list of accomplishments of the President Trump Chinese President Xi summit in Washington. ABC's Stephen Portnoy in Washington.
4: The president short on specifics when asked about the substance of the talks.
5: We had a really great meeting. Great for everybody. Great for the farmers. Great for everybody.
4: But with the Iran war front and center, Trump confirming the two leaders did discuss that.
6: Did he offer you anything concrete?
7: Do you think there will be progress made in the Strait of
5: Hormuz? I think we're going to do great.
4: China is Iran's largest trading partner, the biggest buyer of its oil.
2: The list says that China will buy more U.S. coal. Another food outbreak, raw milk cheese. 13 people have been infected with E. coli across at least 9 states. 3 of those people diagnosed with a kidney disease that can be life-threatening. Sierra Nevada cheese company recalling some of their cheeses, saying the products should be thrown away or returned. The Vatican says about 700,000 people today gathered along the Champs-Élysées in Paris for a mass with Pope Leo. An American tourist, Tammy Gunn.
8: But the young people look to him for an example. So to bring people together and to be a voice for peace, what more can you ask for?
2: Pope Leo warning of AI and what he called the risk of losing our humanity amid a paradise of machines. You're listening to ABC News.
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10: Executive orders issued to help Nebraska ag producers. I'm Jeff Bryden, KFOR News. Governor Jim Pillen issued 2 executive orders Thursday evening. One is a 90-day suspension of the diesel tax for farmers and ranchers. The other is a 90-day increase in grain and livestock hauling weight limits to maximum levels. It's designed to cut down on the number of trips needed for producers to haul their product, thus reducing costs. In addition to state-level action, Pillen sent a letter to President Trump requesting federal intervention through a temporary 90-day pause on U.S. diesel exports to foreign countries. The recent audit of the Lancaster County Treasurer's Office done by State Auditor Mike Foley and his team prompted Lancaster County District 3 Board Member Matt Schulte to speak out about how the $1 billion in accounting errors is unacceptable. He adds these errors have come under the leadership of County Treasurer Rachel Garver and her deputy Kristen Anderson. Schulte is not calling for Garver or Anderson to resign, but encourages voters to elect new leadership in November.
11: Every single dollar of our hard-earned money in the wrong place is a dollar not working for Lancaster County.
10: Garver, who fully cooperated with the audit, said the error Foley refers to was isolated to a semi-annual statement that counted the county's income twice, showing the county earned nearly $2 billion when it really earned just under $1 billion. The University of Nebraska Board of Regents approved 4 individuals to represent the university on the Nebraska Medicine Board during a special meeting Friday. The new board members are Ton Ostergaard, CEO and chairman of Creek Carrier, Paul Kenny, chair of the NU Board of Regents, Jim Scheer, vice chair.

0: Chair of the NU Board of Regents, and Regent Joel Makovica. Parks and Recreation Friday announced that several trails throughout Wilderness Park will temporarily close mornings beginning Monday, September 28th for forestry maintenance work. The trails will be closed until noon daily through March 31st of 2027. Jeff Bryden, KFOR News.
1: No speaker is smart without staying connected. 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
4: Good morning, folks. Welcome into Compute This. 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I'm the owner of the Schrock Innovations Computer Company. 402-558-1110 is the number you can use to join us on the program today. If you are outside of the metro area, you can reach us toll-free as well, 888-250-2091. So one of the things that we do every program, guys, is we give away a $25 Schrock Innovations gift certificate right into your Schrock account just for calling into the program, asking a question, making a comment, being a part of the show in some way. I'm looking for those comments and questions today, guys. We've had a few weeks of, quiet calls, not a lot of calls. It's been a lot of things going on in the world right now. So in the service centers, for example, we're caught up. We're doing real good in there because we've had a week of rain. A funny thing that you don't think about, people don't take their computers outside when it's raining. Most people don't take their computers outside very often at all, but, you know, the computer doesn't get any yard time in the rain. And so if you're going to bring it into a computer repair service center for work, for example, you're not going to bring it in the rain. We have people do all kinds of crazy stuff. We've seen hefty bags. We've seen pillowcases. Literally, people put a laptop in a pillowcase and bring it in. We're like, okay. As a result, we get a little bit less intake when the weather is the way it's been. And, you know, usually we don't have a week of rain like this. You know, it's like England or something here. But it's made for some opportunity in the service centers for everybody, the guys in the shops, to get the benches caught up and current. So the reason I'm bringing this up is, number one, we are unusually caught up right now, which means turnaround times are fantastic, which means if you have one of those prepaid maintenance certificates, now is the time to bring it into the service center so that you can redeem it and get your quick turnaround time that you wanted. That's why you bought the certificate in the first place, so that when you would come in, you get your computer back more quickly because the sale isn't going on in real time right then. This is the time to do that. Number two, we are almost caught up on computer construction again. When I say caught up, I mean in the Papillion Service Center, we have builds going for everything that's outstanding, plus builds going for all of the inventory that we need to replenish. It has been an insane month for computer sales at Schrock. Part of the reason for that is a lot of people put off computer purchasing because, you know, you just bought a new system for the Windows 10 upgrade, in October a couple years ago. Those computers now are starting to get to the point of, I don't know, wear and tear. They're having issues, things like that, just normal computer stuff. And there's a sliver of the population that doesn't repair things. Sir, your hard drive is bad. I'll just buy a new computer. Well, we could just replace the hard drive. No, I just want a new computer. Okay. Those people are starting to find out that when we were saying the prices are going up for new computers with Dell, with HP, at, you know, Best Buy, at the Mart, that we were not joking. And it wasn't just a little price increase. It was a couple hundred dollars. It was a 20-30% price increase, 40% in some cases, depending on what kind of computer you're buying. And so that caused that subset of people to say, oh, shoot, why is this new computer almost double the cost of what I paid last time? And then it caused them to say, well, maybe I should look around. Maybe I should jump into the market. When they started looking around, they realized that Schrock has not raised the prices on its computers because we are not a hardware sales company. Yes, we sell hardware, and yes, you know, we have to make money when we sell hardware. We can't sell it at a loss or sell it for free. You know, we have to make money at it. But the core of our service at Schrock has nothing to do with selling hardware. It has everything to do with service and providing service and services that keep your computers working the way you want them to work, doing the things you want them to do. Because of that, our prices on computers didn't go up. So when customers land at Schrock and they say, hey, this is how I remember it being, roughly, I mean, this is a little bit more than it was, you know, 2 years ago, but, you know, it ain't double. So let's go buy one from Schrock. And we've been selling a ton of computers. On top of that, as I mentioned the last few shows, we've been a little short-staffed in the Omaha Service Center. We've been bringing in the backups to from the other shops to kind of fill the gaps there in Omaha. So I'd like to take a quick moment to welcome our three new junior technicians in the Omaha Service Center. If you're coming into Omaha, you may see Jamie, Braden, or Aaron in the Service Center there. Three brand new techs that are being trained in the ways of the Schrock right now to get them up to speed. We still have the backups in place. We're not just, you know, throwing the new guys in and saying, I'm sure it's fine. You know, we got to get them trained up first. So we still have the backups in place to help train the new people. But if you see those guys in the service center, make sure you say hi, welcome them. They're going to be your service team going forward for probably quite some time into the future as well. Also going on at Schrock right now, I want to remind everybody that Safe Upgrade is underway in the service centers right now. The new 2.6H2 version of Windows 11 has not been released yet. So it's not like, you know, you need to bring your computer in or run your software or anything like that right now. However, it is going to be released. Usually, you know, it can come out in September. It never has before. Microsoft says sometime in the fall, quote unquote. So sometimes, you know, it could be September, but it's never been September. It's usually October, toward the end of October. And sometimes it's November if the patch isn't looking right. You know, if there's some issue, sometimes they push it and delay it until, you know, November-ish. We started out with 600 copies of Safe Upgrade. We started off on the radio about 10 days ago doing that. 471 now remain. So we have not sent an email yet. We haven't done any mass marketing. We haven't done any Facebook Lives. This is just radio show content that you're hearing just like you're hearing it right now. What is Safe Upgrade? These updates that Microsoft pushes out are called feature upgrades. They change the way Windows 11 works. This update is going to change a lot of things under the hood for Windows 11. Microsoft is promising to stop the AI slop and basically give you smart AI now. You know, I don't know if they're going to take out Copilot. That'd be a great place to start. me and Copilot, I don't... ick. At any rate, the update, when it installs in your computer, 80% of the time, works like a charm. No issues. 20% of the time, it blows up in your face. And when it does blow up in your face, it causes you to come into the service center and spend $150 to $300 for us to put Humpty Dumpty back together again and get that update installed. Thanks, Microsoft, for the free update that just cost me $300. That's the refrain that we hear in the service center. Obviously, the 80% of people that it works great for don't come into the service center. So we never hear from them. We only hear over and over and over and over again from the 20% of the people that get smacked. And it seems like some people are just luckier than others because it seems to be roughly the same 20% of people that get smacked every single time. There's always a few new ones and there's always a few surprise people who are like, wow, this is the first time that's actually worked. So it's not everybody every time the same, but yeah, there's a lot of repeat. So not only is it thanks for the unexpected $300 computer repair bill, it's thanks for the unexpected $300 computer repair bill again this year. That's a lot of negativity. When we have three new guys like Jamie, Braden, and Aaron in Omaha, we don't want you coming in and being upset with them. And we understand that you're not upset with us. You're upset with the situation, and we're here to help that situation and make it better. But we're still the ones collecting the check, right? We're still the ones you're writing the check to. And it's hard to be happy about the service when you're really upset. Did you hear the mental filter there? Did you hear that? You didn't even have to reach for the delay dump button.
5: No, I did not.
4: Oh, man, it was beautiful.
5: I'm proud of you, Thor.
4: Yeah. Oh, my gosh. Like, if you're really upset about that situation, we don't want to absorb that. The guys don't want to absorb that in the shop, that negativity. But, I mean, we understand why it's there. So let's create a product that stops the negativity, and that is Safe Upgrade. So Safe Upgrade, guys, is a piece of software that you run yourself at home instead of coming into the service center to have this installed on your computer safely.

installs the 2.6H2 update the exact same way the technicians do on the bench. And I'm going to go into this in a little bit more detail during the aftershock. But I want to let everybody know that this year, the Safe Upgrade software is going to have a major overhaul. The stuff that I am seeing in development right now is very, very promising. When I say a major overhaul, let's say you try to install Safe Upgrade, and for some reason it doesn't work. You get a message on your screen that says, call the service center. So you call the service center. Why do we limit it to 600 copies? Let's say something goes wrong with this update, and every single person calls the service center. Not because we did something wrong with Safe Upgrade, but because Microsoft has a bug or a problem with the update, and we install it across 600 devices instantly, and something is wrong. We are going to get a flood of phone calls and visits and emails and all kinds of things. We need to be able to service those customers and take care of them. Our capacity is about 600 in a two-day stretch. I got some data on how many Schrock desk sessions that we spin up on a daily basis and how long they last, and some really interesting statistics there. So we can flex up to support 600 people in 2 days. It's stressful, but we can do it. If we sold 1,200 copies, there's not a chance we could do it. We would have a number of all 1,200 people would be upset because the service would be bad for everybody. So this year's version of Safe Upgrade is doing some technological jujitsu behind the scenes. So when an installation fails for some reason, it knows when you call the service center, we do the same things. Okay, it failed on that install. If it fails in the service center on the bench, this is what we would do. So this year we're coding that into the software. So if it fails, then it will try to remediate its own failure. It'll try to fix it. And if it can't fix it, then it'll ask you to call the service center. So it should result in fewer phone calls and a much higher success rate. The success rate's already pretty high for Safe Upgrade. When you're downloading that 4 gigabyte update and installing it, rather than Microsoft trying to cherry pick what pieces you need and then pre-download them to you, and I'm sure it's fine, let's run a batch to install it all at one time. 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Takes a while. 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Once you run it on a computer, it's tied to that computer. So if you have three computers, you need three copies. This, of course, is only applicable to Windows devices. People using Apple computers, people running Linux, there is no 2.6H2 update for you. This is a Windows 11 thing. If you're running Windows 11, you're going to need this. We still have people coming into the service centers that don't have 2.5H2 yet, the one that was released October of last year, because their computers are broken and they just won't install it. But it's the kind of breakage that doesn't concern you because you don't see any symptoms. But silently, you're falling behind. And when 2.6H2 is released, you'll be two versions behind. That's important. If you get two versions behind, you get no security updates from Microsoft at all anymore. This is similar to what Apple users experience when you fall three OSs behind, you stop getting security updates. It's the same thing. Microsoft says if you're more than two versions behind, no soup for you. 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Microsoft says, here's a free update. We're going to automatically install it on your computer. Oh, wait, not yet. We're not going to automatically install it. Dot, dot, dot. Yet. It will eventually get automatically installed. And when it does, here's your free update. There's no promise there.
It's a free update. You get

0: 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All right, 402-558-1110 is the number to join us on the program. 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You can watch the show there if you prefer. Also, quick program note, we will be having an after Schrock after the show today. I won't be able to go, 2 hours or anything this time. I'm going to have to keep it a little brief because I got some stuff going on this afternoon that we got to take care of. But I haven't done one in a while, and there is some interesting stuff happening in the world right now, stuff that you're not hearing about in the local news media that, or even the national news media. President Xi had a stroke, potentially. Yeah. On live camera, thunk, his head hit the table. Pretty crazy stuff, right? Did you know that in Iran there are foreign fighters? And the police are laying down their weapons and siding with the protesters in some cities? You're not hearing about that in the news. I wonder why. Wonder why no one would want to talk about that in the news. I also know that I'm paying over $6 a gallon for diesel. You are paying over $6 a gallon. I also know I'm paying more than $5 a gallon for premium right now for my Mustang. Not too happy about that, of course. So I'm like, would they nuke us? Would they nuke somebody else? Is my $5 gas? These are the questions we answer on the Aftershock. So stay tuned after the program, facebook.com/Schrock Innovations, where we will talk about that and a whole bunch of other stuff as well. Now, if you missed the show last week, you can check that out at schrockinnovations.com. Just click on the radio show tab there. We told you about a new Apple Watch coming out here soon that is going to have a feature on it that automatically records all ambient conversations in the room and then provides you with a daily summary of what was talked about by you that day. It's going to record everything. Simply to provide you with a summary. Trust us, bro. I think that's Mark Zuckerberg. Trust us, bro. Don't regulate us. Trust us, bro. We told you about a Gartner study. A third of the people that companies fire every year that they are replacing with AI, quote unquote, get rehired at a much higher salary than they had before because companies are realizing, those humans. Those humans can, the meat sack, the wetware. That's right, the wetware. We haven't used meat. That term in ages.
1: Meat. Wow, wetware?
0: Yeah,
1: wetware. Wow, that's a long time ago. I thought you were going to say meat bags or something like that.
0: Well, yeah, meat sacks, wetware. Yeah. Your mushy gray matter brain full of water. That thing, that actually has some value in the organization, right? So maybe we can't just replace you with a microchip just yet. Please come back. We'll pay you extra. So we covered that one. That was a fun story. We also, speaking of fun stories, we brought you the story of Tim Cook endorsing the Galaxy Fold 8. That was crazy, right? And it was like this Australian dude. I don't know why did they have to go all the way to Australia to find another human being who was legitimately named Tim Cook that was skinny enough and that they could white up his hair and make him look kind of like Tim Cook? Maybe. I don't know. But the fact that he was Australian made it funnier for some reason, and I don't know why. So, they found some dude in Australia named Tim Cook, and they had him do a whole spiel about how the Z Fold 8 is awesome. Headline, Tim Cook endorses the Z Fold 8. Yeah.
1: Apple loved that, too.
0: Oh, yeah, they were absolutely flipping thrilled. You know it. All right, so coming up on the program today, guys, we got some interesting news. I don't know if you've noticed this recently on your computers, but have calendar appointments been getting automatically added to your calendar lately? Like for weird things. Like I'm looking at my calendar and it says I have a meeting today with some lead generation sales company. And I'm like, I have no idea who this company is. I set this meeting and put it on my calendar. I mean, I have not yet reached the level where I have people that put things on my calendar. If something is on my calendar, it's because I put it there. So I don't forget anniversary, don't forget, that's on my calendar. How did this get on my calendar? Well, there's an auto ad feature that is available on every calendar out there, and now

0: now where nasty people are starting to exploit that to infect your computer with stuff. So we're going to tell you about this new infection vector coming up. Also, the new Apple iPhone Cast system, you serfs. Apple is crafting a sneaky new Apple tax. That's right. Flagship devices, new ones like the iPhone 18, get all the goodies. But over time, as you age in the upgrade cycle, maybe you lose your goodies unless you're willing to put up some cheese. Yeah. So we're going to tell you what's going on here. Apple, it's nothing that you're going to spend today, but a year or two from now, you may have a whole new, brand new Apple tax on your hand. We're going to talk about that. If you don't know what the Apple tax is, that's, you know, paying an unreasonable amount for a device that is equal or lesser powered than a PC. Because it's Apple, because it has an ecosystem. That's the Apple tax. Not that it's a bad thing. The ecosystem is great, but you're paying for it. And then one other thing that you probably didn't hear in the news. Well, I don't know. CNN did report this, but you may have tuned it out because it was framed on CNN as a Trump's AI almost started a nuclear war this week. This is what happens, Trump. You know, that it's like, can we just have a real story that isn't like the political undertones? Like, this is a real news story. This really happened this week. But rather than seeking this happened, who is to blame? Of course it's Trump. Blame Trump. Can't we just say, obviously, if it was Biden or Trump or whoever the next president's going to be, they're going to use AI too. So perhaps we should solve the underlying problem so we don't actually have accidental wars started by AIs? Yeah, this week, Chinese ships were headed toward Iran with nuclear materials on board. Or were they? And we were scrambling planes. So we're going to tell you what went wrong, why it went wrong, how that works in the world of AI, because the story is scary. AI almost starts a war. This is the same failure class that can cause you to send an email to your boss that has something in it that's completely not true. It happens every day to me. My AIs have specific rules so that I try to keep this from happening, and it still sneaks through. It still sneaks through. You've got to double check the work. So we're going to tell you what happened there, why it happened, and if you're playing around with AI, how you can make sure that the same kind of failure doesn't sneak its way into your workplace productivity. All coming up next on Compute This.
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0: 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Maybe you're in the market for a new machine. Maybe it's time for that, for the maintenance to make sure that you're taking care of what you have. Guys, I am not joking. The cost of memory, the cost of storage is stupid right now. I literally this week I saw that I was going to have to place an order this week for memory again, and it made me want to cry. I'm like, I don't want to do it. And if I don't want to do it, you don't want to do it. That's just the way it is right now, guys. The cost of these computer components is through the roof. New fabs are coming online. New technologies are coming online. This is a temporary problem, but temporary in this case is, it's kind of like how gas prices are only temporarily elevated right now. That doesn't make it feel any better when you've put, I fueled up my F-150 and it was $115 for the cheap gas to fuel up my truck. I was like, oh.
1: But it's temporary.
0: It's temporary, but so is a broken arm. You know, I don't want that either. You know, so is a toothache. Don't want that. You know, the temporary pain. Yes, temporary. But all the same, you know, things are costing more than they have in a long time. So take care of what you've got. Do the computer maintenance. If you have those maintenance certificates, be sure you get them into the service center and use them. If you don't have a certificate and it's been more than 6 months since your last maintenance checkup, now is an outstanding time to bring that computer in. Let us take care of it for you. Now, here's a cool trick. Do you know that Schrock offers free pickup and free drop-off? Let us spend our fuel. I buy ridiculously small vehicles. I mean, why on earth would anybody want a Ford Fiesta? They stopped making them a few years ago because nobody wants them. They're like the college kid car, right? And then we put a wrap on it. It looks all official. And we'd send this little four-banger engine all to your house. We open up the hatchback. We put your computer in. I mean, I can put the guys on a moped, but that, you know, I don't know. And then, or, you know, have you seen the Amazon drones? Maybe Schrock needs drones. You know, we supply the drone to your house. You just slide your laptop in. And we'll just drop it from 12 feet like an Amazon package. You know, ooh. Catch it.
1: Nothing for your pack. Nothing between you and the hair except your imagination.
0: Don't worry. We employ former Husker wide receivers to catch your laptop and desktop at every Schrock location. I'm sure it's fine. They never drop a ball. Yeah.
1: Ouch.
0: Oh, man. Yeah. Well, previous years, the former ones, you know, it's like, yeah, they dropped a lot of balls. Not so much this season, it seems, though. All right. 402-558-1110, 888-250-2091. Real quick, guys, if you've noticed calendar invites popping on, you get them in email. So let's say I want to have a meeting with you. I want to talk to you about your expired computer's extended warranty, which is a real email I send, by the way. But let's say I want to make an appointment to tell you about it. Well, I would send you a calendar invite. So I'd add it to my calendar, and I would invite you, and you would get an email with an invitation. That invitation, whether you use Google Calendar, Outlook, whatever calendar application you use, those invites are automatically set to be auto-added to your calendar. So then you get this weird thing on your calendar, and you're like, I don't want to talk to Thor about an extended warranty on my computer. That's stupid. And I'm like, well, it's not so stupid, but okay. If you don't want to talk about it, we don't have to talk about it. We can talk about it later when you do the repair on that, you know, $600 hard drive, and you're saying, I wish I had a warranty that cost me $125. But, you know, that's a conversation for another day. So I get it, but it adds it to your calendar. And so then you look at your calendar and you're like,

0: put this on the calendar. So you say, what is this? And you open the calendar item, right? And then there's a link there that says something like, you know, to remove it from your calendar, click this link, or to you know, decline this invitation, click this link. Now, keep in mind, guys, sometimes these calendar invites are used for proof of life on email addresses. So if you click decline, if you click anything, accept, decline, whatever, you're validating that the invite reached a human. It adds you to the super spam list. So you definitely want to make sure that you're not clicking on anything when you go to, when you get those invites. But when it auto adds it to your calendar, those links inside the calendar item, those take you to malware pages. And if you don't have something like Sophos, Sophos Intercept X and Secure Updater on your computer, those attack pages attack your computer, infect your computer, and do all kinds of harm. So the best thing that you can do is, number one, inside every calendar application, you can actually disable the auto add feature. I did this in my Outlook. Oh, it's been so nice. Now things don't get automatically added to my calendar anymore when somebody just sends me a calendar invite. I have to double click and still click accept. Remember when you had to click accept to have it added to your calendar back in the day? That changed silently. You probably don't even realize it changed. Now it will automatically add to your calendar unless you disable that feature. There's the instrument done, and then you can give us a call in the service center. We're happy to walk you through how to do that. But you just want to make sure you disable that feature, whether you're using Gmail, whether you're using Outlook, or whatever else. And for heaven's sake, if one does make it through and gets added to your calendar, do not decline it. Do not click any links inside of it. Just delete it. Just right-click on it and delete it, and it's gone. 402-558-1110. We're going to take our first break of the program here. When we come back, we're going to grab April here. She's in a, on the line here. She's in the running for that $25 Schrock Innovations gift certificate, and also the new Apple iPhone Cast system. We're going to tell you about this, you serfs, coming up next on Compute This.
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1: 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You've
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0: House, but for how long? Mortgage, gas, and grocery prices up ahead of the weekend, and touchdown trivia qualify for Nebraska-Maryland tickets.
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2: All righty, guys, welcome back in. You're listening to Compute This. My name is Thor Schrock. I'm the owner of the Schrock Innovations Computer Company. 402-558-1110 is the number to join us on the program today, and that's what April has done. April, welcome to the show. How can I help you on Compute This?
3: Can you hear me okay?
2: Yes.
3: I have a question. The other day, I got an invitation via email from a gal at church, and so I clicked on it, and it turned out that it wasn't real. I called her, and she had been hacked. Does Sophos, you know, if you click on something that would cause you trouble, would Sophos catch something like that out of your email?
2: Great question. I had a similar question in the service centers this week from another customer. It's a very similar situation. Sophos does not actually scan your email for like, you know, infectious emails. And that's the thing. It used to be, back in the day, you know, generation one of email infections was they actually sent you an email with an infection script in the email that you had to double click on it to run. Well, people wised up pretty quick about that. And so now what the emails do is they send you links that make it seem like it's from somebody you trust, like somebody from church. You'll receive it in your inbox, and then you click a link, and that takes you to a website that then does the infecting part. And so that's the thing. So the email itself is not a threat. That's why Sophos doesn't block it. There is no threat there. The email itself is an attack vector. When you click the link, however, that's where Sophos gets involved. If you click a link to a known infection website like that, Sophos is going to just give you a white page. They're just going to block your ability to even go to that website. In fact, you might click the link 6, 7, 8 times trying to get it to open. And you're just seeing, sometimes customers call us, this, I'm trying to click a link on my email and it won't open. And the Sophos is blocking it. I want to see the attachment. You're like, well, Sophos is blocking it, sir, because it's going to attack the pants off your computer. So, you know, we want it to block it. It's doing its job. So in this case, the answer to your question, April, is it won't block the email, but it will block the attack should you click on a link or do something that you don't want to do. That's a great question. Thank you very much for the call, April. We do have you in the drawing as well for a $25 Schrock Innovations gift certificate. Clyde, welcome to the program. How can I help you uncompute this today?
4: Good morning, Thor. Yes, I think I'm that guy who brought my computer in and wanted Secure Updater.
2: Okay.
4: And it's a product I didn't want because, like you just said on your program, I just want you guys to do everything. Okay. I just want to either bring my computer in, or now I know I just learned from you today, you'll come and pick it up.
2: Yeah.
4: I didn't realize that. So
2: we usually don't talk about it because we honestly don't like to do it. It's disruptive to our day to send a technician out to go pick up your computer. But right now with fuel prices the way they are, we would rather, the most important thing is getting you the protection and the maintenance that you need. And of course, you know, getting guys out to get a computer into the service center so they have something to do, that's a good thing too. We also do on-sites. We'll come to your house and fix it at your house. Sometimes that is actually the preferable way to do it, like if you're having a problem with a network printer or something like that we can't really troubleshoot, or your Wi-Fi is acting up. We can't really troubleshoot that in the service center. So we'll send a technician. I think Jacob did, I think, 3 on-sites a day on average last week out of Omaha, which is like a full day of on-sites. And you're going out to a customer's house for an hour or two, you know, per on-site. And, of course, one was in, like, Elkhorn, and one was in Gretna.
4: Yeah.
2: And, you know, so it's like, drive clear over there and drive clear back. But anyway, Clive, what can I do for you today?
4: Well, you guys are so valuable. I just, you know, really what you did for me is trying to help me understand what I need and what I really don't need. I want to support you in every way I possibly can. I don't want to work on this computer at all, on it to make it run. I just want to do what I need to do on it, you know, and then when it needs to be updated, I'm bringing it in, or you're picking it up. So I did not know I did not really need the Secure Updater because I don't want to do it myself. You know what I'm saying? And a case in point is

0: I bought a printer from you just recently, and it's working terrific. But when your guy, and he was a great guy, I got his name written downstairs, and I talked to you about him, you know, some time ago, that he did a great job. But I bought this printer from, I don't want to buy nothing and hook it up myself these days. It took your great guy 2 hours to get this printer working.
1: Yeah, man. I remember that on site. I remember that specific on site.
0: I don't want to do that, Brad. I don't want to do that crap. I would have never got it working. I would have wasted 3 hours and still would have had to have you guys come out to do it, you know? So thank you for all your services you offer and your business, sir.
1: Well, thank you for the call, Clyde. I appreciate it. And this is part of the problem. The lovely Kimberly says, Thor, we have an S problem at Schrock. Everything starts with the letter S. We have Secure Updater, Safe Upgrade, Sophos. 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You know, it all starts with an S.
2: That was your slang term.
1: Why does it all start with an S? Well, it gets confusing, she says, for the customers because all the products start with S. So Clyde was calling to say he doesn't want to do Safe Upgrade because Safe Upgrade is the thing you do it yourself at home. He doesn't want to do it himself at home. He wants us to do it in the shop. So he'll just call us to come pick it up and we'll do the Safe Upgrade on the bench for him in the shop. Secure Updater is also a product that starts with S that Clyde very much does want because it does automatically, silently update all the applications on his computer. So right there, that the lovely Kimberly has proved correct yet again. Thanks for the call, Clyde. We got you there in the drawing as well. All right, we're going to take a quick break, guys. When we come back, this new situation out of Apple. Apple is changing the way it decides what features your phone gets. It could be that the days are numbered. You buy a phone, and it can do all these amazing things. And then 2 years later, it can still do those amazing things. You just have to pay a little bit of money if you want it to keep doing those amazing things. Unless, of course, you're ready to buy the new phone. Then you get another couple years of freebies. We're going to tell you how this works and why it's sneaky, because it's not going to impact anybody today, and everyone's going to agree to it because it doesn't touch them today. But 2 years from now, people are going to be howling. We're going to tell you why coming up next on Compute This. Hey, it's Schmitty, the average.
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7: Alrighty, guys. Final segment of the program. Thanks for sticking with us today through the show. I appreciate you. Well, no, this isn't the final segment. We still got one more break, don't we? No, this is it. Am I just that behind on our stories?
8: I guess so.
7: Oh, my goodness. Okay.
8: Yeah,
7: well,
8: we're in the final segment.
7: I think I was supposed
8: to
7: cover segment three in segment three. And now we're in segment four, and I have to cover segment three and segment four?
8: Yeah.
7: I should probably stop wasting time then. All right. So 402-558-1110 is the number to join us. My name is Thor Schrock. I'm the owner of the Schrock Innovations Computer Company. 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The show airs every week. A number of radio stations across the Midwest to basically help you out and give you the assistance that you need and hopefully a little entertainment as well to brighten your morning or afternoon, depending on when you're hearing it. 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You don't like to have to call the plumber. Or the electrician, or the handyman. 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There's a reason we call Enterprise Locksmith when we need locks worked on at Schrock. 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Those are our approved vendors because they have done us right in the past. 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We appreciate good service because we know what that looks like. Well, you should know what that looks like too. My wife and I went to the movies this weekend. I'm not going to tell you the movie theater we went to in La Vista. That narrows it down. Shoot. No, didn't do that intentionally at all. Not going to tell you where we went. Now when you get into the theater, it's a dine-in theater. You order from your phone. You scan a QR code. There's no menus anymore. You scan the QR code to see the menu. You order from the menu. You pay online. And then people bring the food. And it was the weirdest food delivery I've ever seen. A guy with two hands. He wasn't handicapped. He had two human grippers. And he brought one Diet Coke when there were two of us there. And we each ordered a drink. And you'd think you would carry two drinks, right? And make one trip out of it. No. And then the next guy comes, a different guy, with a bowl of popcorn. And the next guy comes with another drink, except my wife ordered an iced tea because there's iced tea on the menu, but you don't have iced tea. So instead, while the movie is playing and it's like loud in the background and she's like, I don't have an iced tea. He's like, do you want a sugar packet? And she's like, no, I want my iced tea. Iced tea is not tea with sugar in it. that's different. Yeah. So, well, we don't have iced tea. It's on your menu. He just looked confused. Like, we don't have iced tea. Like, okay. And then the theater's fallen apart. Like, literally, the base where the chairs are, that they're built on, like, everybody's had a rip in the chair or something. That happens. Okay, whatever. And, you know, the chairs are always run down in the theaters. But the floor shouldn't be falling apart that the chairs are mounted to. And the lights are, like, laying down where you step because they've fallen off. It was dilapidated. And my wife was just like, remember back when things were like upkept? And I mean, nothing was ever like new and perfect. You know, that'd be a kind of a perfect memory. But remember when things were just nice and clean? Well, it's not like that anymore. We like that at Schrock. Now, Apple, on the other hand, is doing something that's a little sneaky here. Apple is saying the iPhone 16 next year will lose access to its AI features unless you pay a fee to Apple. And this is going forward now. So the new iPhone 18 is coming out. So what you can see is if you get more than two generations behind on your iPhone, you can choose to stay with that older phone because you don't want to drop $1,000 in a new phone. Or you can pay a small fee to Apple so they get their cut. It's heads I win, tails you lose. Apple wants to make sure that you understand Apple's own words here, a fee is coming. Top tier features, if you want to keep them on your older phone, you will pay the fee. Otherwise, you will lose access to those features. You're buying the phone, but you're renting the brain. Remember that ecosystem I told you you're paying extra for at Apple? Now you don't even get to own that when you buy the device. You have to pay for the ecosystem separately. Now, this last story, this one was concerning because this military AI tagged some boats coming out of China saying that it was likely that they contained nuclear materials headed for Iran. The United States Air Force was in the process of scrambling planes to intercept these vessels. These are Chinese vessels. This isn't like a cargo ship from China with a Malaysian flagged cargo ship that departed from China. No, these were Chinese vessels. If the United States would have intercepted and boarded Chinese vessels, stroke or no stroke from President Xi, I think we would have had some kind of international incident, right? War is probably a strong word over something like that, but there would have been an international incident over this. There would have been extreme tensions. So it turns out that there was no nuclear material on the ships. As the planes were scrambling and the pilots were climbing the ladders and as everything was happening, a human looked over the intel data and realized that the AI had made a mistake. The AI analysis was wrong. There was a hallucination. And as a result, we almost intercepted Chinese cargo ships with the claim they had nuclear materials on board when we would have found no nuclear materials on board, causing an international incident because of an AI assessment. It was stopped by a human that reviewed the intel. And this just proves the point. AI can examine immense data sets. And, you know, 8 times out of 10, when the AI says there's nuclear materials on a boat, it's going to be right. As long as the data that you feed it is good. 2 times out of 10, it's going to make a mistake. So how we handle that with our AIs that we develop at Schrock for internal business use, whatever conclusion the AI comes to, it must double check that conclusion, and it can't double check it based on what it thinks it knows. It must double check it based on facts on the ground. If it thinks that your secure updater needs to be renewed, it can't just go charging you for a secure updater. It must go back and look and say, yes, this computer is still in use. And yes, this customer had a subscription to Secure Updater. And yes, their subscription expired and did not automatically renew because their credit card expired. And yes, they have put a new credit card in their account. So yes, we should renew this subscription using the new credit card so this customer continues their Secure Updater subscription. And yes, we should email that customer to explain to them what is happening. You've got to double check your work. And the AI can double check its own work. So now 9 times out of 10, the AI is correct. There's still 1 time out of 10 where it's going to screw up, which is why you need the human in the mix. This is why I tell my people in the service centers, for all the automation that we're introducing, for all of the AI assistance that we're bringing into the service centers to improve service levels, to maintain everything that we have built, we still need them. I still need the humans that are saying, this doesn't look right. This doesn't sound right. This is off. Or this happened. It was the best of intentions, but this weird thing happened, and we should not let that happen again. Those are the things that AI can't do. AI won't do. Not for a very long time. And that's why, if you are in a service industry, if you are a person working in an office building, the days of AI coming for your job and taking your job are far, far off. The days of AI making you the most efficient possible human being you could possibly be, that's what's upon us now. And if you embrace the technology, you can do a lot more than if you fight it. Because if you fight it, you're going to lose. Eventually, you're going to lose. And nobody wants to hear that, but that's the truth. But if you embrace it and you learn how to use it, this is going to be like, remember when you had to do everything with a typewriter and then you learn how to use that word processor? And you're like, I can type the whole sentence on the screen and hit enter, and the electric typewriter goes and just types it. It was so much faster, right? People resisted that too. All right. Congratulations, April. You've got yourself a Schrock Innovations gift certificate. Stay tuned for the After Schrock. We'll see you all again next week for Compute This.

0: bodies while the facility was not licensed. NewsChannelNebraska.com reports the Nebraska Attorney General's Office filed a petition for disciplinary action against Dorsey Funeral Home and Cremations in June. According to the petition, the funeral home cremated the remains of three people whose bodies had gone unclaimed in May 2025. The cremations were conducted as part of a training exercise, but the facility was not licensed at the time. South 40th Street between Pioneers Boulevard and Calvert Street will close from 9:30 a.m. to 4:30 p.m. Monday, September 28th for street repairs following emergency water main repairs. The recommended detour is Pioneers Boulevard to South 56th Street to Calvert Street. And the Kansas City Chiefs travel to Miami Sunday. They'll take on the Dolphins, and we'll have radio coverage on KFOR beginning at 11 a.m. Jeff Bryden, KFOR News.
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2: 866-594-4150. Let's get right to the phones. We'll start in Wyoming today, and we will talk to Ron. You're on the Under the Hood Show. Ron, what can we do for you?
5: Hey, guys. Appreciate you. I have two different questions, two separate vehicles.
2: Okay.
5: My grandson has a 2015 Toyota RAV4, whatever that is, and Walmart changed his battery. And now his key fob doesn't work. The key will work itself in and out and start, but it won't remote unlock the doors. And he's been told he went to a key place that it needed to be reprogrammed, and they wanted $180 or something to do it. And he went back to Walmart, and they said if he got it fixed and the place that reprogrammed it said that changing the battery caused a problem, they would reimburse him. So I don't know.
3: Sounds good.
5: Don't know what to do.
3: That remote, that should be a push button start on that car. So you get it in, you just push the button to start it, isn't it, on that one?
5: You know, I can't tell you. He's in Missouri.
3: Okay.
5: And
3: I think the RAV4 has a push button start.
5: Grandpa has all the answers.
3: So
5: yeah,
3: with that said, if it starts with the push button, the remotes for the doors will work. It's still communicating, and it should. Those vehicles should never. We take batteries out, and sometimes they're out for 3 weeks, and the remotes never quit. Never. Unless it's not a factory remote. If he's got a remote start in there, and that remote is for the doors and the starter, yeah, that can quit. A lot of times those aftermarket remote starts are that way. They, you know, they disconnect the battery, and you'll lose that. That's why we tell people when you change a battery, always use a battery backup in there. If it's going to be disconnected for a week while we're putting an engine in, that's different. We just got to take that, program what we need to when we're done, set the clock, whatever, and be done with the presets. But if we're just swapping a battery, people expect everything to work the way it did before. Now, if their battery's been going dead every day for a month, well, that's their problem. But if they bring it in and just say, hey, check my battery, and we check it and said, yeah, it's only got 20% left, we should probably put a new one in. Well, then we're going to put a backup on the car. We're going to take the battery out, swap it, so it maintains some power to that vehicle at all times and keeps it from losing those presets. But I really don't think you're going to get any lock place to say that disconnecting that battery caused that program to be lost unless it's not a factory remote. And if it's not a factory remote, then, you know, putting a battery in could
6: that's
3: do
6: not,
3: that.
6: Yeah, and that's I would be saying that's not really not Walmart's problem.
3: No.
6: Because it wasn't factory equipment.
3: No, that's true, because their right. factory procedure says disconnect the battery, take it out, put the new battery in, hook it up, and then reprogram your clock. But you should never have to redo the door locks. But I really think that's a push-button start vehicle on that. I think they started that in 13 or something like that. So that means his remote, it's got to be aftermarket. I bet it's a remote start.
6: And historically, I'm going to venture into this before you go to your next question. There are definitely instances where people have had work done on a vehicle, and the fact of powering it down and powering it back up, something has not came back to life. Mm-hmm. And it's not the fault of taking the power away. It's a component that was on edge already, or even like sometimes your home computer, when you start it up, I've had printers just stop, mm-hmm. you know, because the driver goes bad in them or whatever it might happen to be. So that does happen from time to time, but it doesn't. I don't think that's the situation.
3: Well, if you crank your car and the engine starts, but right before it starts, you hear like a, what was that noise? And the starter failed, but the engine's running. Well, now the engine's running, and it'll run all day long until you shut it off and it's not starting the next time. Same thing with this. It would go as long as it's powered, but you take the power away.
2: And we're assuming that he's changed the batteries in the key fob, right? I mean, that because, and the reason I say that is, I just recently had a situation in my Honda where it doesn't start going bad. It doesn't get weaker. I got in the car and it said, there's no key fob. Your key fob is dead. And I had to hold it up near the push button to get it going. And then the whole time it was on, it was blinking that there was no key fob, because the battery went from fully working in the key fob to fully not working instantly. I mean, I drove to a store, parked, went to the next store, and between that time is when it stopped. So that happens too.
5: Yeah, just to follow up on this one, so I'll tell my grandson, I guess, find out if he has an aftermarket application.
3: Sounds yeah, like. Remote start or something.
5: That's the problem. Right, yeah. Okay, then 2013 F-350, have an antifreeze problem. The reservoir for the overflow shows that it has the right amount in it, but there's a little reservoir where you actually pour the fluid in to the radiator. It's empty. And I've been smelling antifreeze, had a mechanic working on it, and he said he saw some, he put a camera up in the valley, and he had gotten some antifreeze out of there. So what I'm thinking, I know you guys talk about K-Seal a lot. I'm thinking about, I have a radiator pressure tester I can put on it and see if I can force a leak someplace. But should I fill that reservoir first there by the radiator and put the K-Seal in and then run it and then do a pressure test? Or what should be the procedure on that?
6: Which motor is it?
5: It's the 6.7.
6: Diesel.
5: Diesel, yes, sir.
6: Okay.
3: Okay.
6: Russ could not help but do the 6.7
2: right.
6: thing.
2: Well,
6: you know, it just—is
3: it a 6.7 or is it? If you ever have a cap on a radiator and a cap on an overflow separate, you want to put the K-Seal directly into the radiator. If there is a cooling system leak, a pressure or vacuum leak, it will not have the ability to pull that K-Seal product into the radiator from the overflow. That's why your overflow is full, but your radiator is not. It's not moving, so it'll never seal it. Once it is sealed, it will start moving back and forth, and that's actually a good trick to know if it's working, because if the radiator is completely full, you don't really have to worry about the reservoir in this case. Like, once you put the K-Seal in it, once it's full and the K-Seal is working, it'll start pushing some out into there, and then you can fill it up where it belongs. But yeah, put it in the radiator in this one when it's cool, and it could take 200 to 300 miles or so for it to seal. But a small leak, if you've got leaks around little metal, like under that where it's got some metal fittings that are put together with banjo fittings, that's a perfect place for K-Seal to work and seal that kind of stuff, because they kind of shrink with age, and that was

0: seal that gap. If you've got cardboard gaskets and things, sometimes they can deteriorate. The K-Seal gets in there, it acts like a glue and holds them together and seals the leak. But later on down the road, if you've got more deterioration, it can come apart. And that's why K-Seal is meant to seal current leaks plus future leaks to go in and help when those start to
1: corrode away. We don't pour it all over the outside, just to be sure, right?
0: None on the outside. It would
1: because I would like what I would like when I do like electrical stuff. I'll do electrical nuts, and then I tape it, and then I get more tape, and I tape
0: then to put over the liquid
1: tape,
0: stuff over it,
1: right? Yeah. And I make
0: and it
1: sure
0: corrodes.
1: Yeah, and I get it all sealed up with the rubberized tape outside, and then I put some plastic around it. I seal it up, man.
2: Elmer's glue.
1: Yep. We're going to take a quick break. 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
4: 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Want to know what these guys are really about? 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
1: 866-594-4150. That's the number to reach us here at the Under the Hood Show. 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Let's go to California and talk to Jessica.
15: I have a question that's kind of on topic today. I do have that charging issue with the Optima, with the O. I'm trying to condemn the battery because I've done voltage drop tests across the positive on the alternator to the positive on the battery. And I've done other tests. But this is what keeps rolling me back to, is the battery good or the battery not? Because I'll charge the battery and let the battery sit for 8 hours and it will only drop 100 millivolts. And then I'll have it hooked up, and then I'll do a load test on it, just like to burn off the surface, you know, with the key over, not all the way on, but with the high beams and the blower on for 1 minute, and then I let it sit for two, and it stayed above 12.6. So, but on the scan tool, I'm seeing different numbers than I'm seeing on the multimeter. And it is going into a negative charge when I have all accessories on, like everything, even the rear defrosters and everything. So it looks like the alternator is working, and I want to say it's the battery, but like I said, the battery just keeps on showing kind of that it's good, for the most part. With the battery sensor that's around the negative post, I think it's working. I don't know if it's working correctly. Just wanted to know your guys' thoughts.
0: All right, lots of things to unpack. The battery sensor is being used by the computer to measure amperage, not voltage, with the rings, the ones with the rings. So that's how that measures the charging, and then it says, okay, we need to charge more amperage because the battery voltage is low. Do we have amperage flowing? And it'll throw a code for that. But what you're telling me is when you go to the battery with a voltmeter and you're checking it and you've got 12.6 at the battery, your scan tool does not read 12.6?
15: It doesn't match up when I'm doing the cranking load test, like the lowest voltage. It says on... because I have it on min max on the Fluke, and it will do at least 10.6
0: at the battery,
15: and then on on the meter or on the scan tool, it says that it's below. It's at 8.1.
0: Okay, that's your problem. That is a problem right there. So if it gets that low, the vehicle and sometimes won't even start when it gets down below 10.5. But that is telling me that we have a voltage drop between the positive of the battery and the circuit, probably the ignition circuit in the vehicle, or everything that's getting voltage in the vehicle. So there's a wire that runs from your battery to the fuse box assembly there. If you lose voltage on that, that would happen. If it had a lot of resistance in it where it couldn't flow the current when you go to crank it, the voltage is going to drop there. We would suggest, if we were doing it ourselves, we would start with that voltmeter at the battery, one on negative, one on the positive. We see 10.6 when we're cranking it. Then we would go, and it should be a little more. That battery sounds like it's weak, but we would check there, and then we would move a little further up the line from like where that battery cable connects to the fuse box. Do I have that same battery voltage at the fuse box, or is it dropping right there? If it is, I know that cable's bad. And then I just keep moving further down the line.
15: While cranking?
0: Yeah, while cranking, you can see that. But you really should have more than... And typically, in a car like that, you're probably going to have 11.5 volts while cranking, not 10.6. So it sounds to me like your battery's weak, for sure, which will affect everything down the line a little bit, kind of exponentially as it goes. But it's still too low. If you've got 10.6 at the battery and you've only got 8 at the other end, something... you go towards that ignition switch or on the other side of the ignition switch all the way to the computer, somewhere you are losing that. It could be being lost in the ignition switch. It could be being lost in the fuse box. It could be lost between the battery and the fuse box itself and that short cable. And it could also be lost in the ground side. If the engine block of the vehicle is grounded well so it's cranking fine. But there's no body ground. You don't have the small wire going from the negative of the battery to the body itself and grounded well. It's going to do that. You're going to drop voltage.
15: I did a voltage drop on that too while loaded and unloaded, and it was 0.03.
0: Okay.
15: So it was pretty good.
0: On the body ground.
15: Right. The body ground where the strap connects from the battery.
0: Right.
15: I did get a code. It's a Canvas code. It's a C1613.
0: Yeah, Chassis, you'll get that.
15: Something about
0: low voltage. Yeah, you're going to get those codes when you have low voltage. Yeah, you're going to have to find that drop first. Once you find that drop, I think you're going to fix all your other issues, or at least most of them.
2: And you can, I'm guessing you've done this, but you can take that battery out and bring it into a lot of the battery places, and they have the intelligent testers to kind of, you know,
0: test
2: that battery to see what, you know, what still remains in it for cold cranking amps. They can check the capacitance.
0: Out of the car.
2: Out of the car. Mm-hmm. And that's a good way to do that.
15: Right. So the battery is from AutoZone. I'm just kind of afraid to take it to AutoZone and they'd be like, oh, well, it's dead. That's why it's not working. And then try not to give me a replacement for it.
0: Is it a warranty battery?
15: It's a warranty battery. Mm. But don't they have to confirm that it's damaged before they take it back?
2: And that's why they'll put their tester on it.
0: Yeah, they'll test it. So hopefully they'll, you know, tell you, yeah, it needs a battery and put one in it.
2: Yeah, don't have a conspiracy theory. Trust them to do the right thing.
0: Sometimes they may have a check. A lot of those parts stores, you bring it in and go, yeah, this battery's no good. And they go, okay, they're supposed to test it. That's their procedure. But a lot of times they don't. And they just go, okay, here's another one. And some of them, when they've had the, you know, the breakdown and the big manager comes and says, hey, you need to test more of these, then they're really checking. I just had recently, like in the last 12 months, it's been, okay, you need to give me the receipt when you bought this, or the date and the receipt number, so we can pull it in our system. Like, I thought, I've always just given you a battery and you take care of it. Well, now we need this. Like, oh, I get it. So,
1: does that help you out there, Jessica? You got your next step?
15: Yeah. So if I get a brand new battery, I still need to chase down that short.
0: Oh, yeah. Yeah, you need to find that voltage drop. You got a voltage drop you got to figure out for sure.
1: Okay. There we go. Jessica, thanks for the call. Let's take a quick break on the Under the Hood Show.
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8: 866-594-4150. Let's go to Minnesota and talk to Oliver. You're on the Under the Hood Show. Oliver, what can we do for you?
10: Well, here's the deal. I've got a 1997 diesel with a very unique problem. It starts, and then it starts right up sometimes, and then it doesn't start up right away. So I'm wondering if there's air in the line, or if there's just something wrong with the ignition system.
8: What kind of vehicle is it? What year and make and model?
10: Mercedes.
8: Okay.
10: It's 1997 Mercedes.
8: Okay.
10: Diesel.
11: Okay, but it's like a car, like a 3 Series or one of those type cars, correct? 320 or something like that?
10: Yeah.
8: And when you talk to people, when you ask people about it, do they mostly just go, well, it's a Mercedes. What do you expect? That's what I would imagine is that if I say to you, not you, but if I said, my 97 Mercedes doesn't start all the time, they go, well, that's what you got. It's a Mercedes. That's why they're so, right?
11: Sometimes.
8: Yeah.
9: Well, they made that vehicle Shannon had in a diesel. That was the export had a diesel in it, not the
11: that was the sport utility.
9: And then, yeah.
8: Like the,
11: but they made the same chassis on a car.
9: Right.
11: That had the same 3.2 liter gas motor with a diesel option, too.
9: But when we think about it that way, if we went back to then when we were rebuilding your Lightning Strike one, would we have said, oh, it's just an old diesel. They have problems all the time.
11: Nope, absolutely.
9: It would have been, this is modern technology. This is brand new. This should operate. It's different than a 1986 300D, which was mechanical, completely different. Those were bad then. They're bad now as far as being able to find somebody to just get in there and work on it and really know. This one here is a little more electronic.
11: Is it new enough that it says Blue Tech on the back?
9: Oh, I don't think so.
11: Oliver, do you know that?
10: What?
9: I got a badge on the back, a little sticker that says Blue Tech next to the.
11: Well, it's an actual chrome badge
9: model.
11: On most of them, I think.
9: Yeah.
10: No, it doesn't have that.
9: I think
10: that.
9: It's too old for that.
11: So it's in between the mechanical and the next generation.
9: This is going to be, like, it's going to have an electronic pump on it, you know, when turning it on, and glow plug.

0: and you know, they have different diesels. Some diesels have no glow plugs, some have glow plugs, but you've got to check the basic things. But it's going to be in the same realm of any diesel. You turn the key on, do the glow plugs heat up? If they don't, it's not going to run. And that can be a computer, it can be the coolant temp sensor, it can be also glow plugs, could be all sorts of things.
1: And for people, listen, glow plugs are basically like little heaters inside the cylinders.
0: They're kindling, they're firewood.
1: They heat it up because you're not, there's no spark plug, you're pressurizing.
0: The compression makes heat and keeps the engine running.
1: So you need to preheat it sometimes to give it the ability to get started.
0: Yeah.
1: So when efficiently.
0: Yeah, so when it's spinning, because if you spun it fast enough, it would fire and run, but you can't do that. It would take, you'd have to crank it for 2 minutes and at really fast. So you preheat it and get the thing to light off. But you need to check the glow first and make sure that's working, and then you need to check, does it have fuel supply? You know, is it getting air in it? Is the fuel filter housings on those would leak? And if they leak, you shut it off. You might start and run every day, but if you shut it off for a couple days and go to start it, it's got air in it. So you'd crank and crank and crank, and it wouldn't go, and then maybe finally it would if you messed with it enough.
1: What kind of fuel do you put in it? Where do you get it at?
2: Usually at the Senex.
1: Okay, all right. And have you been driving it regularly?
2: I don't drive it regularly. It's my grandfather's car.
1: Do you know how many miles are on it?
2: I have no idea.
1: Okay. All right. Well, they're just, like Russ said, a lot of that basic stuff, you're probably going to be able to, even though it's a Mercedes,
0: it's still a diesel.
1: You should be able to bring it to somebody that's got diesel knowledge at a diesel shop and let them check the general diesel
0: stuff. Yeah, they
1: can
0: do the basic stuff. Look at the codes, because it does have an OBD2 computer, so they can read all that data in the codes. They would be able to check the fuel system, make sure it's getting fuel pressure.
1: Check the, if there's a filter, I'm sure that's got to be changed. Yep. Make sure that this thing hasn't got a old filter on it.
0: Even just that alone, an old fuel filter could keep one of these cars from running, and they will wax up and gel up as they get old. They'll get dirty. The dirtier they are, the worse they are. So it could be as simple as just a fuel filter on that car. Hopefully, but
3: Oliver, thanks very much for the call. Good luck. 866-594-4150. Let's go to Mississippi and talk to Carl. You're on the End of the Hood Show. Carl, what can we do for you?
4: Yes, sir. I just don't know the phone call y'all just had. I have an 82 Mercedes 300 TD, and that thing runs really good. It's got over 500,000 miles on it.
1: And they'll keep running.
4: Yes. It's the earlier model, mechanical, and it's one of the best cars ever.
3: Nice.
4: But I was going to ask you guys about a carburetor. I'm trying to hunt a carburetor that makes a, I know this sounds crazy, but I'm trying to find a carburetor that makes a certain sound.
3: It doesn't sound that crazy.
0: Yeah, is that the sound? Does it go woo?
4: Yes, on the early 70s 360 Mopar.
0: Well, of course.
3: Okay.
1: You know, I'm going to tell you a quick story here because I just have to. And maybe I've said this on the show before, but we had a 1985 Ford F-150 that my dad bought new, and it was a 5.8 liter HO, and that was the one that had a carburetor on it. And when you opened up the hood, it had a shiny kind of a dull stainless steel valve cover or air cleaner on it. And it said 5.8 HO on it, and my dad, I think about this now, 1985, he was younger. And he's always had a flair. He likes power, and he likes going making noise.
0: He was younger then than you are now.
1: I know.
0: By a lot.
1: I know. I was saying that, I'm like, ooh. But he used to flip that air cleaner over.
3: That's what Jason said. Yeah.
1: And then he would, that would be what we called cow chasing mode.
3: Mm-hmm.
1: And then that thing had a four-barrel carburetor on it, and when you'd step on the gas, it would go, woo!
4: I don't want to hear no mufflers. I want to hear that carburetor screaming for air.
1: Okay, keep up with your question. I interrupted that with a story that you probably didn't need.
4: Well, I just want to find out if like what. I got an Ella Brock. I'm running an Ella Brock right now on this 360, and it don't do that. I'm trying to. I had my kids looking on YouTube and stuff, and they're saying it would be a Carter thermoquad.
0: Yeah, you either need a thermoquad or another large bore secondary carburetor. You need something with smaller primaries and larger secondaries to do that.
4: I knew I had to deal with that thermal quad being out of like plastic resin or something.
0: No, it's the airflow you're hearing. You would hear that same airflow on a Dodge Omni Turbo if you stood on it. You would hear it. It'd just make a sucking sound.
4: Yeah,
0: it would
4: be now. You don't understand the way this my car sounded.
0: Yeah.
4: Oh,
0: so that deep
4: good.
0: That deep sound, the best one for it ever that I've seen has always been the Quadrajet GM carburetors. Those always had the loudest noise. If you had a Trans Am with a shaker hood scoop that was cut open, or you had a Camaro with a cowl induction hood, or even back in the Chevelles that had cowl induction, you would hear that noise, and it would always have that. If it was, you know, a strong enough engine and you revved it high enough, it'd a lot of times be louder than the exhaust. Sometimes if we had a quiet exhaust,
4: I don't want to hear no exhaust. You would hear that.
0: You would hear the carburetor, not the exhaust. Just every time you'd shift gears, you'd hear.
4: That's what I like.
0: But you need something with a bigger, if you got something with it, so you got two advantages. With the big secondary, you've got the noise, of course, but you also have better throttle response on the low end because you've got smaller primaries on there and it draws the fuel in.
4: I see what you're saying.
0: Quicker. So yeah, something like that with a, you know, when you're using those Edelbrock Performer carburetors, they're not as loud. They work great, but they're not as loud. And I think those Performer carburetors work better in the 80s when you'd buy a new one to replace your worn-out Quadrajet or something, because a lot of people didn't know how to rebuild them. They were good back then, but the newer ones, I don't know where they're manufactured. I can guess, but they haven't all been great. I mean, we've put them on, and they didn't work, so we put two more on, and then they worked just fine. But the original one didn't work, and it was...
4: Yeah, I'll have my kids hunt down the older model ones. Yeah.
1: Well, and the thermal quads were problematic.
0: Why? Because they caught on fire when they would. That was just because if the car backfired, the way the floats were made, they could spit gas out the top where some other carburetors couldn't.
1: Well, wasn't the wax choke would go bad in them or whatever the deal was?
0: Yeah, and that was. But you don't even need a choke, right?
1: Yeah. Yeah, he's from down south. He's,
0: real hot rods don't have chokes.
1: Well, he's in warm weather anyway, so for the most part.
0: Mm-hmm. No, you still need a choke, but it just gets for a while, just go whoop, whoop, as you give it gas.
1: I know in our part of the world that people are trying to throw thermal quads away left and right because of the choke. Because we had problems in the wintertime trying to make them work all the time.
0: Winter, yesterday it was, 48 degrees when we got up, and I looked at my phone, and back home it was 86 already at 6 in the morning.
3: Carl, thanks very much for the call. Good luck. 866-594-4150. Let's talk to Dana. You're on the end of the Hood Show. Dana, what can we do for you?
5: Hey, I've got a 1968 Dodge D200. That was my dad's. I've been in possession of it now for the better part of 15 years, and I put new tires and rims off of it. I ordered them online and haven't put a lot of miles on it because of the condition of the old tires that were on it. And I guess what I'm looking for is a good recommendation for an alignment shop or somebody in the Sioux Falls, Garrison, the Eagan area that would do a great job on alignment and things like that on it. It's got a pretty good wander going down the highway and a lot of play in the steering wheel. So, can you guys point me in the right direction there?
1: Yeah, there's a number of good alignment shops in our area.
0: You need an old one.
1: Yeah, I mean, there's guys that just get alignments, and there's guys that know how to run the modern equipment.
0: There's probably 100 places to do alignments.
1: The one that I would probably go, we take our fleet trucks and stuff to Sioux Falls Alignment.
0: But this goes for anybody in any state, anywhere, when you're looking for an alignment shop for an old vehicle. There's two types of alignment people.
3: I'll tell you who you need. You need someone who does alignments that you can't see the sign from any road you drive on.
0: Yep. And right? They have a can of spray paint, and they have a tape measure.
3: Yeah, but you basically don't know that yet. But what you need is, if you're driving down the road and you're looking and there's a tire shop, and you see the tire shop, and it says the name of the tire shop.
0: And the big
3: and you look over
0: brand
3: here,
0: ones,
3: right? Yeah. You look over here, and there's the name of the garage, and it says the garage. We do alignments. Behind that, there's a road that's gravel probably, and it's diagonal. It's not parallel to the road you're on. It's a little bit of a diagonal. There's going to be a garage there.
0: With a mailbox on the end of a bent track bar.
3: On the sign, it's going to say stuff that you can barely read. And one of the things it's going to barely say is alignment. That's the place you need to go, because that guy's going to get out the tape and the string and the paint. Yeah. Right?
0: Yeah.
1: Yeah, but that's that you need just somebody old school alignment guys. There's a few around yet, and for sure.
3: Mm-hmm. Don't go with any name you recognize. Right? You don't want it. It's not going to say.
0: Those are the big advertised ones.
3: Well, yeah, it's not going to say whatever.
0: Yeah.
3: Abra, like Abra Auto Glass. It's not going to be Abra where you go, oh, I've seen their commercials. You haven't seen the commercials for the guy that's going to do. You're just going to look at the name and go, where is that? It says it's on, where is 18th and a half street?
1: And there's a good chance, we beat this up pretty good, but there's a good chance that there'll be semis and medium-duty trucks sitting outside,
3: yeah,
1: too.
3: Yeah, probably, right?
1: Yep.
3: Dana, good luck. All right, let's take a quick break. You're listening to the Under the Hood Show.
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2: 866-594-4150. That's the number to reach us here at the Under the Hood Show.
3: Yeah.
2: Let's talk to Jim. You're on the Under the Hood Show. Jim, what can we do for you?
4: Tim,
2: go ahead.
4: Okay. I got a 2021 Chevy Silverado 6.2 liter. And I'm having troubles when I'm at a stop and go to take off. It's almost like it sputters, like lack of fuel or something. And it just had to, got a hesitation to it. So I took it into the dealership. They plugged it in, and nothing comes up on the scanner. They did do, looked at recalls on this, and he says, I got lucky with one of the 6.2 liters. So that's about all I know. It's just that it's not, I just need to see if you guys have any issues with something like that that I could probably solve with it. We went through the sensor on it and cleaned that for the airflow sensor, and it still does the same thing.
3: Well, hopefully they mean when you got lucky, you got lucky and they're going to give you a free new engine, or you got lucky and you got one of the good ones that didn't have the problems. But are there good ones? We don't know. They're coming back with some other things, so we'll see what happens. But hopefully if there is a problem, they're looking at more warranty things. So for free, hopefully.
4: Right, but when they looked it up, they just kind of said that there was no recalls on this particular VIN number when they looked
3: sure.
4: it up.
5: Yeah, you've got the early build before 22 and a half.
3: So direct injected engines like this one, they have a lot of problems with the dirty fuel causing problems with the injectors. You need fuel system services on these vehicles. It's very important to start off at the beginning, use only top-tier gasolines. Top-tier gasolines don't cost any more, but you know they're formulated to help stay clean. So if you're doing that, that's perfect. But also, you need to use products like the CRC GDI service kit, the gas direct injected service kit, to clean the combustion chambers, the injectors, the whole thing, the whole system. It's got to stay clean. When those injectors start getting dirty, they start to wear. And once they wear, cleaning them isn't going to help, because you take away the dirt, you still have the worn metal in there, so you have to put injectors in them. That is one possibility that we see with a huge issue with hesitation and stalling and misfiring on the direct injected vehicles. Pretty much every time we put an engine in one of these, and we're doing them from 15 on up with direct injected, we're putting a set of injectors in because they seem to have issues with them. Sometimes we think they'll be good. We clean them, we put them all together, and they work good. And then we've got a misfire in a couple weeks, and we end up putting injectors in. You know, we let them know beforehand, you're probably going to need injectors, but we're going to save you about $800 by doing it this way. What would you like to do? And if they want to save, then they got to spend the money, but at least they don't feel like, hey, I just put this money in, it was thousands of dollars and it doesn't run right. What's wrong? We'll spend more money. It'll fix it.
5: Is it doing it every time?
4: Okay. Yeah, it does it quite a bit, but I have run premium in this ever since. I don't put cheap gas in it. And if I, get on the interstate and I kick it in the ass, it'll go. It won't hesitate. It'll go. It's just at a dead stop, and I go to take off, it flutters. Other than that, it runs fine. I don't know if it's a fuel pump issue.
5: They've got a high-pressure pump that's up on the engine for that direct injection system that pressurizes the fuel before it rams it into those whatever tens of thousands of pounds of pressure that it injects it into the cylinder with of that direct injection. And we've had in our own experiences with delivery trucks that use a LT-based engine with direct injection with those little pumps going bad. And we know why ours go bad, we believe, because we run mixed fuel that we recycle and reclaim out of the vehicles here in all of our delivery trucks. And so we get a variety of fuels that we use, and I'm sure it's not always perfect. And so over time, we know that we've had, in our previous generation trucks, we would have some premature fuel pump failures for the in-tank pumps. We've had a few injector problems more so, but We've also had to put in a few of those high-pressure pumps.

0: Those are in 6.6 liters, but it's the same setup as that 6.2 liter has. And so that could be beginning to fail. And we had a couple of those that failed within parameters that they didn't set a check engine light off right away because it was kind of in that base fuel system. Eventually it loses enough pressure. It starts sensing a line pressure issue or that sort of a thing. But that's the area, I think.
1: Yeah.
0: Assuming you've got all your coils working and everything's firing smooth that way.
1: Well, there won't be any codes. So they'll plug it in and say, oh, everything's fine. There's no codes. It's like, did you drive it? Well, no. It's like, that drives me nuts. It's like, drive it and at least come back and say, yeah, we felt it, but we're not sure exactly what it is yet, but we were aware of it.
0: Now, if you drove it with a scanner on, you'd probably see that in the fuel trims a little bit, or is it just too
1: early? You'd see some small stuff, but not enough to necessarily find the problem. You're going to be down to gauges and hands-on and actually doing diagnosis.
0: I hate to tell you, but you might wait till it gets a little worse.
2: Yeah, the only thing he said is just put a fuel cleaner system in it.
0: Yeah.
2: Try it through a couple banks.
0: Yeah, that CRC gear GDI cleaner would be a good place to start, and doesn't cost a lot of money. It's a quality product.
2: What's it called?
1: It's from CRC. It's the Kesseling Direct Injected Engine Cleaner. Yeah, because it's made for direct injected, specifically for that.
3: Did you have another question about a different vehicle, Tim?
2: Yes, I do. I got, and that's the reason I'm driving my new one, and I hate to do it and put all the miles on it. I got a 2010 Chevy Silverado 5.3 liter, and this is what it does. So starts fine when it's cold, right? And then I turn around after it warms up, and it's just like completely dead. It looks like you took the cable off, but there's nothing, no clicking, no nothing. So I took it in. I had one of the mechanics look at it. He did it about five times. It started fine, and then all of a sudden it started, and it had no gauges. It was like nothing. And that's the first time it's ever done that.
1: Yeah.
2: It hasn't done it since. But this is the issue. I don't know. This is the issue. That's why I don't drive it, because I don't trust it.
1: Well, two things there. With what you said about the gauges going dead, I think what might be happening is you may have a starter going out, and it may be when you were cranking it at the last minute, just as it started, it may have pulled the voltage down far enough that the gauges went blank until you restarted it again. But it could also have an issue where it's losing current, losing connection, but I think more of a starter issue than a current loss, because it does it cold. If you said it did it, or you know, it's fine cold. If you said it didn't work when it was cold, but warmer, it was better every time, I would think something opposite. But yeah, with it doing it just when it's warm, it can be tested. They put a voltmeter right at the starter, crank it, put a voltmeter at the fuse box and connect to the negative battery and see what it's going on. But yeah, I think, my first thought is a starter. That's what jumps out at me. But it may not be, but that's the first thing that I would be looking towards if you had brought it into my shop, and then I would start doing some voltage checks with a voltmeter.
3: Tim, thanks very much for the call. Good luck. Going back to Ron's D200 real quick, we didn't guess what color it would be, because that's
1: That is a Berkeley One Classic.
3: But it's got to be, it's either that light green or light blue, right? I mean,
1: that was my first thought in my head.
0: I'm pretty sure if he wants to call back in with this, I'm pretty sure it's tan.
3: You think so?
0: Yeah.
3: Huh. All right.
1: Let's do it.
3: That's going to do it for this hour of the Under the Hood Show. Until next time, you can find us at underthehoodshow.com. 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
7: From ABC News, I'm Mike Dubusky. Not acceptable. That's how President Trump

0: Nebraska volleyball team opened Big Ten play with a 3-set sweep over the Rutgers Scarlet Knights on Friday evening. Jeff Bryden, KFOR News.
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2: 866-594-4150. Let's get right to the phones. Let's start with Josh. You're on the Under the Hood Show. Josh, what can we do for you?
6: Yeah, no, thanks for taking my call. Got two questions, or two vehicles, I should say. But I have an 01 Chrysler Town & Country, and I got a couple quotes for doing a transmission flush. It's got 106,000 miles on it. And curious which path makes more sense. So independent car shop, so they're going to run a BG cleaner through first, followed by 12 quarts of transmission fluid using the transmission pump in the vehicle to flush it. That's what they're doing. The dealership, I called them, they do not do the BG product, but they will also drop the pan and replace the filter. Wondering which one makes sense, or if some sort of hybrid would be the best way to go, or what your recommendations would be.
4: Sounds like the dealer's probably not going to flush it at all. They're probably just going to take the pan off, put a filter in it, refill it again. The flushing is the way to go with this system. But also, we have not ever seen a filter that needed to be changed in the transmission unless the transmission has failed. If it is to the point where the filter is being clogged and it needs replacement, that means the transmission is really having issues. It's got already been, it'll be so dirty, so burnt with so much clutch material in there, I would be nervous about changing it. Now, a lot of people will do a filter as maintenance. They've got some filters that just have had some issues over the years. They don't flow really well as they get old, and that could become a problem down the road. So on those kind of cars, like a few of the Subarus, you will want to put a filter in them when you're changing the transmission fluid at least every other time. And some people just feel more comfortable, and that's what they want to do. For me, on my own vehicles, I never change filters. I flush them out, and that's it. And I look at the pressure gauges as it's being flushed. If I see the fluid looks fine and I don't see any pressure issues, I just don't touch them. I would
6: better
4: be more
6: open it up then.
4: No, yeah, and those things like to leak, so I wouldn't want to open it up anyways on that pan gasket. The side gaskets, the pan gaskets, and the solenoid packs leak on those. If they're not leaking, don't touch them. Just take the line off and do the flush like they're thinking. I think that would be my choice.
5: Nice low mileage vehicle. Assuming that the fluid's not burned up and the tranny's working correctly, this is a great opportunity for a flush. Now, if that was, it slips every once in a while, when you smell it, it's kind of burnt, then you might just want to leave it alone at that point.
2: But it works fine, Josh, yep. And there's no issues?
6: Works fine, and I mean, I don't have a super trained nose, but I've pulled the dipstick on it, and it looks kind of that reddish brown.
4: Perfect.
6: You know, transmission fluid color. So
4: now's the time.
6: Would you do is it worth having that BG product ahead of it to, like, what they're thinking to clean it?
4: Yes.
6: That new fluid?
4: That product is a product you could use. We use the Justice Brothers transmission cleaner in our shop. We really like that. You need to put a product in, clean it out, and then you flush it, and then you put a conditioner in when you're done, and that's a great help to those transmissions, because a cleaner isn't, the fluid cleans really well. I mean, the fluid itself, better than oil, is got a lot of solvents in it, does a lot of cleaning. But by having a solvent-based cleaner in there temporarily, you really get those valves and solenoids cleaned out and keep them flowing and move them and everything like it should.
6: Sure. They're also thinking of doing a coolant flush, similar style, where they're running a BG cleaner through and then replacing the coolant following that. Is that worth the extra money to do that?
4: The coolant flush, yes, on this model vehicle. I don't know that I've ever seen we had a couple hundred thousand miles on producer Doug's van on the old one. I don't think I've ever seen a cooling system get dirty on one of those, really. You get, the coolant needs to be changed, yes, but as far as some of the GM products, you know, like Grand Prix and Bonnevilles and Cadillacs, things, we would see them get dirty enough. We're like, we've got to put a cleaner in this and clean it. But with those Caravans, they just, it's one of the vehicles that keeps itself self-cleaning. It's like a self-cleaning oven. It does very well. So I think, for me, I would be a flush it kind of person, but I wouldn't worry too much about putting a cleaner in it first.
6: Sure. Is that something, too, where I could even skip the flush and just drain it and fill it at home?
4: You could drain it and fill it at home, but you're not going to get everything out. That system holds about, I think it's 2.6 gallons, maybe closer to 3. But if you drain the radiator, you're only going to get maybe a gallon out at the most if you let it sit a while. So you got 2 more in there. So to sure. really get it all out, it's the best way to do it is with a machine that can flush it. Even if it's the kind that just opens up the thermostat, the fluid's coming out into the bucket, new fluid's going in, and it, you know, rotates, goes through without, you don't need a pressure in there. But a good idea on a Caravan like that, we do have a lot of heater cores that will start to get some sediment over the years. We take the lines off the heater core, usually at the engine end, so we don't pull on the heater core, and we wash those out both directions with we have a flush tool, which is basically like a garden hose sprayer, but it's got air, and we wash it out both ways. It's got a little air hammer in it.
6: Sure.
4: It cleans it, but we clean those out just to help with that heater core. We gain quite a bit of heat on a lot of those. I like to do that when we're flushing a system. That way up here in our cold months, when somebody gets in a car and they've had their coolant changed,
2: they notice.
4: They don't know it's been changed. But when we do that heater core, they're like, hey, my heater's working better. Yeah, you're welcome.
6: Sure.
4: We give something that they can see.
6: Yep, that makes sense. And then for changing spark plugs on that, how hard of a job is that? Labor-wise, they wanted to charge me between $200 and $300 to change all 6 with me providing the plugs. Does that seem high, or is that something I could do on my own? I know those back 3 get a pain in the butt.
4: Yeah, if you can get to them, depending on which engine it is, you have to, some of them you have to pull the intake.
6: The 3.3 liter in that one.
4: The 3.3, you should be able to get those, I think. Yeah, they're just buried back there, so they're just going to take more time. When you have an engine that you have to pull the upper intake, it's not the end of the world. It can be done. You just don't want to drop anything in there, so it's got to be blowed out, make sure it's clean first. But with that one, yeah, and labor is relative, depending on where you go. I mean, if this shop is shop is charging $200 an hour for labor, well, it takes an hour to do it. So you could definitely do it at home. If they're charging $50 an hour, which they're not, you got 4 hours available.
6: Right.
4: So I'm thinking you can do it yourself at home probably in that hour, probably an hour and a half range. I would definitely try to do it myself. I have so many people come into our shop that said, yeah, I put the front 3 spark plugs in, but I can't get to the back. What do you charge me to put 3 in the back?
1: Mm-hmm.
4: I'm like, same as the front, because the front we're going to be free, and I'm only charging you for the back.
1: Yeah.
4: It's like 2 minutes to do the front. Yeah.
5: Do the hard ones first. You'll be more satisfied when you get done with the easy ones.
2: Josh, did you have another vehicle question?
6: Yep. I did. So one other vehicle question, and then real quick, does 750 do the transmission flush and the coolant flush? Does that seem high, or does that seem reasonable for all of that?
4: Did you just say $750?

0: If you pay $750 to flush your transmission in the coolant, Chris is going to come hit you with a dead blow hammer.
1: Oh, on that vehicle.
0: It would be like whack-a-mole. That would be insane. You could get that done.
1: No, yeah, and then let's just pause for a second with the cost of fluid.
2: Hold on.
0: I don't
2: finish your thought.
0: On a 01 Town and Country. I know what that costs because I did one of these 2 days ago for a half that.
2: Okay.
0: And I felt like I almost felt like I was charging too much.
2: Okay.
0: Because I was charging the regular price.
1: Because it's more than most people expect because the fluid costs have went up so much.
0: Yes.
3: Right, and that one, the bigger cost, I think, was they're charging $100 for the disposal of fluids, and then the BG products were like $70 for...
0: Are you in Colorado or California?
3: No, it's a shop I haven't gone to before, and I think they're maybe a little bit on the high side.
0: Well, the disposal fee is what... That blows me away.
1: Okay, I'm going to be real with him here, though. There is a...
0: In a state that doesn't have...
1: There is an ongoing challenge getting rid of antifreeze.
0: Well, with us, we have a company. It's zero to get rid of it because we buy their coolant. So a shop, to be competitive, you need to find those resources.
1: Yeah.
0: Find a place. Like when we buy our tires. We have a company that will dispose of them if we're purchasing those tires.
1: Okay.
0: You know, there's things you have to look at.
2: Just
0: to
2: like
0: decide.
2: When I bring it in. Right. I mean, you know what I mean? Just like if I'm buying tires from you, they'll generally...
0: As we go on in time, shops are going to have to find ways to be more competitive, and some of them won't like that. But you have to do that with every single thing, because in the bottom line is, some shops may be more than others. Yes,
2: so, okay,
0: to a point,
2: so,
0: but you still got to do a good job.
2: What should he be expecting for these two jobs at most?
0: Probably more in the $500 range.
2: All right, so
0: five to $550-ish is
2: so,
0: what I've had direct comparisons from other shops.
2: All right, so $550 to $700 is not that.
0: $700's way. Well, $550 to $700.
2: But it's not $100 to $700. We're talking about 20% more.
0: That's
2: which
0: a
2: is
0: lot.
2: It is a lot, but it's not crazy, right?
0: Because so the price.
1: If you compare
0: I know,
1: if you compare it to just a transmission flush, that's crazy. But doing both services and the BG treatment, it's high, but
2: it's
1: no,
2: high, but it's not. They're
1: wow.
2: not. They're not. Right. It's,
1: Russ is
2: it's
1: doing
2: high.
1: This stuff everywhere,
0: and I'm combining them together because I'm flushing the coolant while
2: right.
0: I'm flushing the trans. The time wise, it's running, and I know it's about the tools you have and this and that. But there's I'm going by the price he's giving me. I'm going by what I know five other shops are charging, which are similar to me. So that's where it should be.
2: But here's what I'm saying.
0: Save some money.
2: Your first reaction was to send me with a hammer after them. Now that is...
0: You know, the whack-a-mole
2: that's
0: hammer.
2: That's $500 to...
0: Knock some sense into
2: that's
0: them.
2: That's $750 to $200. $550 to $700 isn't going after them with a hammer. I mean, I'll do it, but... not for $550 to $700. Okay, so around $550 was more like it.
0: My price for both those was $395.
2: Okay,
0: two days ago.
2: All right, $400. Okay,
0: so I'm going by the other shops that are going more.
1: So Chris, you got to go tickle them with a feather.
2: Right, I got to go.
0: That
2: in
0: was
2: and,
0: a transmission flush right. that I put the Justice Brothers cleaner in,
2: right.
0: it, and it was a drain and fill on the radiator.
2: But it's we don't know. Maybe he's
0: you
2: going,
0: know not a drain right. and fill, a flush on the radiator, not just a drain and fill.
2: All right, before I get arrested, Josh, what's your second vehicle question? Let's get off of this thing before I'm in trouble.
3: I just had one quick clarification for Russ, and that with when you're doing both, that was without the BG cleaner on the radiator.
0: On the radiator, but not on the trans, and no disposal fee. So that right there takes off quite a bit.
3: Okay.
0: But it's all of it.
3: It might be a point to just ask them.
0: Yeah, well, and they may have other options to get that price down, which is important. But in a day, we were just discussing this on the break, with car ownership costing so much, and it is only going to increase. And in the next 5 years, you're going to see some changes that are going to really affect your wallet when you're fixing cars. But when you combine that with prices on gas and the insurance prices going up, the cost of owning a vehicle as a percentage of a person's total income is drastically higher just in the last five years than it was in the previous 5 years. And if we go back 15 years, we're like double. It's just, you've got to find, you want to maintain the car, very important to keep it going, to keep the cost down. But when costs come up, you need to find the best. Have them explain to you everything. That's what you need to do.
2: Josh, hold on a second. We're going to have to take a break. We'll come back and get your second question, if you can hang in there. You're listening to the Under the Hood Show.
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2: 866-594-4150. That's the number to reach us here at the Under the Hood Show. All right, Josh, what's your second vehicle question?
3: So I've got a 98 Chevy 1500 pickup. Have the 4-pin flat light set up on there. Made myself a connector to go from 4-pin to 7-pin and just operate the lights to borrow a buddy's trailer. Hooked it all up. The brake lights, blinkers, everything was working correctly. Did what I needed to do. On the way home, I was like, I might as well turn the lights on. Turn the lights on for all the lights. It worked great for about 5 minutes, and then all my lights were out. I pulled over, examined it. No headlights on the front of the pickup, no taillights on the rear, no lights on the trailer. But the four-way flashers, all that still worked, and my daytime running lights on the pickup, the headlights, daytime running lights still worked. Wondering where I should start looking as far as what might have happened. When I returned the trailer, my buddy hooked up to his truck. All the lights on the trailer are working fine. So I'm wondering if I blew a fuse on my truck. I was doing a little reading. It said that they those have like a 50-amp maxi fuse, or maybe the like a thermal component of the switch itself for the lights curious if you guys have any pointers to start with.
0: Well, the headlights are separate from the taillight fuse on that vehicle, and it's got a it should have a trailer tow fuse, but if you've got a four flat, it doesn't have a trailer tow. It's got without towing package. But the headlights, yeah, the headlight power is separate from the tail light power. You'll have a fuse that says tail park on it. Then you have a stop hazard fuse. And then you've got, I believe that one has headlight maxi fuses inside the fuse box. It sounds like, I think this is unrelated. I think you may have had a problem with a headlight switch. If you turn the headlights off, the daytime running lights will work. So you've got no power coming from the switch into the headlamp module. So I think I would pull that dash back on that and look at the switch and make sure the wires haven't melted on the back of the switch, because you could have a problem with the connector on the back of the switch. We put in switches over the years, and as we put those switches in, we've also replaced the connector behind them. So let's say you were pulling a trailer. You got more load on the system than normal. You don't have a tow package, so you're pulling a few more amps on the brown wire at the switch, which is for the tail lights. It overheated the switch and damaged both sides, the high side, which is the lights, and the low side, which is the tail lights. That could have happened. I would start with that. You know, just that dash, just you grab it, and it just pops back, and you look at the switch, see if the connector's melted a little bit. If it is, you put a new connector on it, and you put a new switch in it. Dorman Products sells both those parts. You can find them at Advanced Auto Parts. They'll have, so when you go there and you buy a part like that, a switch, they almost always have the connector. And a lot of times they'll suggest it, hey, did you check the connector? If not, we have those available as well. Very, very important that you don't put a burnt connector back on a new switch.
3: Sure, sure. Is that something where if I replace that, it should work fine for pulling a 20-foot trailer like that, or is that something that's going to happen again?
0: Yeah, if you only have the normal amount of marker lights on the trailer and one tail light on each side, especially if they're LED, they should be just fine. And most modern trailers are LED, and some of the old ones have been converted. But if you've got a lot of extra lights on a big trailer, it can pull so much that between that and your truck, it can melt things. But normally it doesn't. There are a lot of that 88 through 98 model Chevy trucks out there with no trailer tow setup on them that have been pulling trailers for years without any issues. But it's very common, even without a trailer ever, to melt that switch and the connector on the back of it.
2: Josh, thanks very much for the call. Good luck. You're listening to the Under the Hood Show. We're going to take a quick break.
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0: Like Troy Ostenhouse, congratulations from our friends over at Berkeley One Classics, celebrating over 50 years of collector car coverage and some other coverage they got, too. Check them out. If you got a car that you think qualifies, like it's a newer performance car.
2: Yeah. Call them and find
0: vintage,
2: out.
0: Vintage, antique, and you can go to the website too, Berkeley1Classics.com, and it'll give you everything you need to know. And they're great. They're helpful to work with. So.
2: And I've called them and asked them about the car, and I've said, hey, this is the car. This is what I'm doing. They're like, no.
0: Yep, not that.
2: Nope, you drive it differently. We don't, that's not what.
0: It's your daily driver. It's a different type of thing, so.
2: I want to teach my 15-year-old to drive it. Pass.
1: They're not going to do that.
2: No, I don't. 866-594-4150. Let's talk to Jacques in Texas. You're on the Under the Hood Show. What can we do for you?
24: Hey, yeah, this is Jacques in Bernie, Texas. I'm calling about my Ford F-150, the 2022 crew cab. And the right rear passenger window is stuck down. And when the vehicle's turned on, I keep hearing like a clicking sound. So I don't think it's the motor. I changed the fuses, so I'm trying to figure out what I can do before I have to take it into the dealership.
2: It's out of the track, isn't it? It fell. Is that what happened? Did it just fall out of the track?
0: Does it only make the clicking sound when you're trying to run it?
2: Or
24: just when the car's on, it makes the clicking sound like every 4 seconds you'll hear a little click from that back rear window, but the window's in the down position.
0: That's
24: so new. It didn't fall or anything. My wife had rolled it down.

0: and when he went to roll it up, it wouldn't go back up.
1: I have never heard of that.
2: And it's
1: the noise.
2: Doesn't matter what switch you use, whether the one right at that door or the one in the master?
0: Yeah, either one, and nothing happens. It doesn't engage or move or do anything. It just stays down. Stubbornly stays down.
2: Is it down at a child safe level where the top of the glass is still exposed?
0: No, it's all the way down, actually, yes. So it's all the way down.
1: They go all the way down.
2: I know. Some of them still keep up a certain amount. Is that not a thing anymore?
1: Not well, on some vehicles. But this one, both your windows go all the way down, don't they, in the back?
0: Yes, sir.
1: Yeah.
2: I know what I would do. First.
1: Take it in what?
2: I would have somebody hold the button, and I would firmly close the door and open the door a number of times.
3: While there. You could do that while holding the button if you think
2: and
3: about
2: just,
3: it.
2: To give it a little shake and see if something came loose, mm-hmm. something's...
3: While you're holding the up button.
2: Just like...
3: Both buttons.
2: While you're trying to do it.
3: Master switch and at the door.
2: A little bit of persuasion, and maybe something would move. If a connector is funky or...
1: If the switch is broken in the down position for some reason, that may be the click. It may be down mm-hmm. all the way, and it's just click, click.
3: It's just trying.
1: It knows it's all the way, and that's what it can do. If the click stops when you pull the switch upwards to run it up, then that's more than likely.
3: Even if it's not going up. So if he tries to pull the switch up, he starts the car, it's clicking every 4 seconds.
1: Hold it up.
3: Hold it up.
1: And if it stops clicking, then it's going to be an electrical issue. And it's probably a switch needs to go into.
2: It has a module that runs that system. It's not just all hardwired for the switches like it used to be. There's low voltage that goes to a control module that tells the control module to send high voltage to the electric motor. If you wanted to get it back up again and you don't have time to get it fixed, you can remove the door panel and you could access the electric motor and put power directly to the motor wires to run it back up again if you needed to get it up because of weather or something like that.
1: You have to disconnect the wire first because they're both at ground when they're not operating, so you need to unplug it and then power and ground down.
3: Can he just lift it up and put it in place and then
1: no
3: put a piece of tape no. over the switch?
2: Well, that would be an indicator that something broke in the track mechanism if he was
1: yeah, so if he can, it's broken.
2: Okay.
1: I mean, if you just gently grab it and say, oh look, I can just lift it up easy.
2: Yeah, it could be something mechanical that broke and it disconnected the glass. Some of these just have like a pinch on the bottom of the glass to the regulator, and you know it just could have came disconnected or something. Unlikely, but it could be a mechanical issue, and it's still trying to work inside of there.
3: If he can move it by hand, can he just put like a bead of glue on the top, put it in place, hold it in place till it's dry, and then just ignore it for the rest of the time? Why?
2: No, you don't want it.
3: What?
2: No.
3: Yeah, it just doesn't go down.
2: There's no goop in that strip. No,
1: where?
2: No,
1: what
2: goop.
1: City are you in again in Texas?
0: I'm in Bernie, Texas, right outside San Antonio in the Hill Country.
1: Okay, I don't know that one. I've never heard of it. I've heard of a lot of them.
2: How big of a town is it?
0: Bernie's about 25,000. We're like 15 minutes from the airport in San Antonio, so we're in the edge of the Hill Country.
1: Gotcha. I mean, I know all over that area, but I've never heard of that city.
3: Crazy. Just glue it shut and be done with it.
2: No goop in the window tracks. None. Zero. No goop.
3: Let me ask you this, Jacques. Have you ever taken the door panel off an interior door before?
0: I have not on this truck, but I have, yes.
3: Okay, then you're fine. You can do that.
1: I think that's a one screwer, isn't it?
3: I think
1: one screw in the middle of the handle, and then you just slide it up and pull it out. YouTube will show you, but I think
3: my
1: experience
3: is if you've never done it, it's very intimidating.
1: Well, on a Volkswagen.
3: On any. To do it,
2: to pop the clip sometimes is like,
3: it's scary.
2: Am I breaking
3: something? But once you start doing it, if you've done it a few times to replace speakers or whatever, it's a piece of cake. You feel like, oh, I got how this works. Especially you got to have that one little bent tool. That one thing makes all the difference.
2: Panel popper.
3: Yeah.
1: $8.
3: Okay. Yeah.
0: But it is a Ford. It's a Ford F-150. You mentioned Volkswagen. Somebody said, but it's
1: no. I was talking about Chris. He says he said because he took his panel off his Volkswagen. Yeah. I'm like, it's not a Volkswagen, Chris. Those are nightmare.
0: Oh, gotcha.
1: For he took his apart, and by the time it came off, it was in like 20 pieces
3: because
1: the panel.

0: was junk.
1: Yeah, it was cracked. And,
2: all right, but, I'm going to do one more thing here. We kind of went right through some rudimentary hardcore, slam the door a few times, hold the switch, jump power to it.
1: Blew it shut.
2: But
1: these options.
2: But if Russ had this at the shop, there is a more technical approach that you would take using the scanner to find out whether or not that switch is giving a signal.
0: On or not. If it says down position, then I know something's wrong with the switch.
2: Right, so that can be looked at with a body scanner to be able to see what that switch is commanding.
0: Right.
2: And if the switch is...
3: Okay.
2: If there is a technical approach to this. We kind of jumped right to the rough stuff.
1: Right.
2: And 22 F-150 is a pretty finite vehicle.
1: And I mean, not bringing it, he didn't want to bring it in. We kind of jumped to that right away. It might be worth bringing in. Right? I mean, is that what you're saying now, that they can check it and see?
2: If his methods don't breed results, he's going to have somebody check that with a scanner and see what is the behavior is when the switches are switched, or what the behavior is at rest. Why it's... I want to ask this again. Okay. You're hearing this clicking all the time.
3: When the vehicle's running, it's about every 4 seconds or so it makes the click sound in that right rear
1: 100% of the time, though. Every 4 seconds for five
2: hours. It's like a motor run.
0: Well, like you hold the, if you hold the button down, it's going to go click when it gets to the bottom because it's going to be stopping. It's going to be trying to reset. Click, click. Otherwise, it should do nothing.
3: Yeah, so the motor's probably working.
0: I think it's in the down position. That's the matter.
3: Yeah, I unhooked the battery as well, hoping it would like reset and stuff, but nothing happened with that.
1: Do you have kids that ride back there?
3: So I have a 15-year-old. He doesn't mess with it.
1: That counts. I'm just wondering, is it stuck? I mean, is it glued? Is there a go-gurt that got in the switch and it's stuck down? Can he clean that out with?
3: No.
1: Okay.
3: No.
2: I'd try slamming the door a few times while holding the switch and just see what happens. Just maybe you get lucky.
1: I would definitely try.
0: Wiggle all the switches.
2: Yeah, and a little bit of banging, banging on the
1: right
2: switches.
1: Where the switch is.
2: Yeah, a little bit of that. Sometimes you get lucky.
1: Mm-hmm. Does that help you out at all, Jacques?
3: All right. Yeah, sure did. I'll attempt that, and then if not, the dealership just right across the highway.
1: Oh, so there you go.
2: And what dealership or any late model repair shop that's got scan tools, they can look at that and
1: body shop or not even necessary.
2: Some body shops for sure. There's some collision shops that would have a scanner. Most all collision shops now do post scan or pre repair, post repair scans of the vehicles as part of their procedures.
1: Okay.
2: And so they've got scanners available, and else, if not, they work with a shop that can do those things.
1: But in his case, he probably, unless he has a relationship with that, I mean, if he just had it fixed for hail damage, it might be worth taking it there, but otherwise. Can he bring it to you and have you go, oh, here's what I see, now go ahead and try punching it or take the panel off?
0: Yeah.
1: Okay.
0: Sure.
1: Jacques, good luck. We got to take a quick break. You are listening to the Under the Hood Show.
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14: 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This is Under the Hood.
1: 866-594-4150. I saw an article that I brought in about the park outside recalls and the perception around them. Cars that they give you a recall and say it could catch fires, leave it outside.
2: They usually get my attention. They like, oh, don't put it in your garage, you're going to have a problem.
1: In 2026, there have been 17 new park outside recalls covering 1.7 million vehicles. As of July of this year, it's already the second highest year for recalls of park outside type. If the year continues, it'll be the biggest year, 26 will. It's already the second highest, and we're only halfway through
2: the year. Of unwanted parking outside.
1: Right. 3.4 million vehicles are currently under a park outside recall. So outside recall is it could catch fire, so don't park it in your garage, basically. Right? That's what they're saying. Since 2021, 10.3 million vehicles have been covered under a park outside warning due to spontaneous fire risk. So this is all of the fire risk. Since 2021, 10.3 million. EV and hybrids, what do you think the percentage is of EV and hybrids being responsible for park outside recalls?
15: Zero.
2: 20%.
1: 6.4%.
15: 6%.
1: 6%. ICE and conventional, 44. Mixed powertrain, 50. This was, I thought, a funny quote. President of Safety Research and Strategy says Kia and Hyundai have, quote, figured out more ways to catch fire than any other vehicle. I did see another stat that said if you're going straight number of models out there, EV per 100,000 vehicles, an ICE engine is 60 times more likely to catch fire than an EV.
15: I hear that argument all the time where people say, well, there's only this many compared to this many. It's like, well, no.
1: And they're going
15: per 100,000 vehicles.
2: Per capita.
15: Apples to apples.
1: And then it goes through here. Like, there are 462,000 Tellurides that got recalled earlier this year under this recall. They're all due to seat heaters. So it doesn't even matter. That will include
15: park
1: EVs.
15: Park outside for a seat heater that's not turned on.
1: And hybrids. That will cover all of that. So that's why those numbers are there too. Almost 3.5 million Kia and Hyundai due to anti-lock brake systems. And they also saw that we've talked about this. There were two huge incidents. One in 2017 when 1,400 cars burned. And then in 2020 at the Norway Airport. Remember the garage burnt and all the cars in there burnt? Those were both blamed on EVs at first, but they have found later that neither of them were caused by EVs. They were able to track it back.
15: But we didn't hear the big news about that. We only heard the big news about the EV causing the fire, right?
1: The one in England was a Land Rover, and the one in Norway was an Opel diesel that burst into flame and caused all those cars. Now, it went on to talk about...
2: The Land Rover I get. The Opel diesel is interesting.
1: They went on to talk about, in the article, about how the issue still, they still have to figure out, there's more ice fires, but they also can put those out. That was one of the things that the article went into saying. Now, they still have to figure out
15: when
1: a battery goes, what they can do to make sure it ends up stopping eventually. But that it was a big, that when they studied them car for car, it was way less, 60 times more on the ice engines.
15: I was watching, it's on YouTube, they were showing the retrieval of cars on over, I think it was France, because they've got so many EVs I think it was in Paris.

0: underground parking garage when they have a fire. So there's a little device that a towing company here has in our town. They can drive it remotely into a garage.
1: Yeah, Paul from Jim and Ron's. They sell those. They're a distributor for
0: them. And it you drive it under and you look at it and you remotely pick up the car and you drive out because they're flat on the bottom mostly. So you just drive these forks under and it picks it up. Well, they're using the same technology to park cars in France and England now. So you pull into this tunnel with a trap.
2: Robo-valet.
0: Yeah, have you seen that? Mm-hmm. Well, the car, it's AI. The machine comes up and you get out of the car, you take a ticket, it picks up your car and takes it and it puts it in a parking space 2 inches from another one so you can get all these cars in it, stacks and everything. Well, with the fire cars, if there's a fire in the garage and the fire alarm is tripped and it detects that there's an actual, it'll see infrared, oh, there's smoke, there's a fire going on. This robotic machine, the AI runs it. There's no person to get it. It's like, go fetch the car, and it will drive into the parking garage, avoid other vehicles, pick up this car, and remove it to a safe place all on its own. It's an automatic fire system. So maybe you're in an apartment building at night, hotel, everybody's sleeping. It sees a fire. It comes out. It grabs the car and moves it. So there is a good use for AI.
2: Can I start a repo business with that thing?
0: They can also, yeah, cars can be picked up. Those systems are like we saw with the tow company here that's doing it remotely. You could do it remotely, but if you were in a high risk area, you really could say, this is the license number for this car. Go fetch it. And it drives two blocks down the street, goes into a bad neighborhood, picks up the car and brings it back to you and you load it up.
1: Sure, there's some rules about that, how far away you can be from your work. Not just run a gadget down the road, but in theory, you could do that for sure.
2: Can I send it after, like, if I'm chasing a guy? What if I can get it to go 110? It'll shoot up and then just pick up the car and stop it.
0: Hey, with the stuff
2: like the Gatling, like the ones where
1: you watch too many movies.
2: They shoot the net at the tires. Have you seen that one?
0: I've been watching a lot of police chases lately on YouTube. And you get drawn into those. You've seen them, I'm sure.
2: Yeah.
0: And they have these high-speed chases. And what gets me is, a lot of times, I don't think they're giving us all the details, because a lot of times you're like, well, I went to pull this guy over, and he runs. And you're like, okay, he's running. Now he's driving 105 miles an hour in a residential neighborhood, in the dark, running stop signs. If the officer is chasing, around here, they don't do that. They have rules. The city people don't do it. The sheriffs do different things, but the city will do that. But even around here, our sheriffs are smarter than to put the lives of other people in danger. So I think a lot of that stuff is staged. But the technology they have to disable cars and motorcycles at high speeds, you know, electronic devices, the net that comes out of the front of the car and grabs it with the hooks, the grapplers, those are cool. But I could see, Chris, how, and I think we've seen it in movies from 30 years ago, where it's like, all right, we're chasing the Bronco down the interstate. He's doing 100 miles an hour. Bring the robot out. And the robot just pulls underneath it and lifts the car up.
2: Yeah.
0: So the wheels are just spinning and it sits. That would be great. There's no pit maneuver, no danger. It just, hey, we're spinning our wheels.
1: And they all got to be shooting at each other.
2: Out the window?
1: Randomly.
0: Watching these, you know, we have a lot in our area. We have a lot of bikes that go really fast, and occasionally somebody gets hurt, you know, and they're doing
1: our area.
0: Yeah, they're all over, but, you know, they're doing what they do, but they have cars, too. And watching some of these things with the live body cams and cop cams, and you see some of these cars, and you think, what's he doing? And the guys will... they've lost their license plate. You know, they've taken them off me. But they'll be in front of the officer, and they're on the highway, and you look in the officer's dash cam there, shows like 60 miles an hour, and this, you know, Shelby Cobra's in front of them or something, and all of a sudden that car goes from 60 to 200, and it's just like gone. And they're like, it's gone again. And then they show it the next day. The different officer catches them. But some of those cars, I don't know how much horsepower do we get? Every year it seems like we get more, right? New Corvette coming out. Well, now this one's 1,000 horsepower. It's like, when do we finally stop? What is the top number?
1: I think the Tesla Roadster introduction.

0: election coming up here soon. That will be the far as we've went. Yeah. So far with a car.
1: Isn't that going to be like a 9-second streetcar?
0: It's going to be. I'm very eager to see if they've.
1: Because we're already at 10 with the, you know, with
0: some
1: the,
0: of this
1: with
0: is for PR, but they've already restricted airspace over the Waco airport because there's rumors of thrusters on the car. And for the reveal
2: right.
0: in the beginning of October. And the semi-reveal, I think, is happening now. The actual reveal of the semi.
1: There is no limit to what an electric car can do as far as torque numbers
2: tires
1: go.
2: Tires are the limit, right?
1: If you have the right tires on the car, you can get that thing. They could make a 7-second roadster that's perfectly streetable easily with electric. And that's just, it's too much. That's like a super bike in a car.
0: That's why my electric race cars would fly off the end of the track.
1: There you go. Fly right off the end of the track.
2: Do you have to buy bigger racers if you get a EV? Do you so you can fix the context? I have one more thing here that I pulled that I've been holding on to for a little bit. In San Francisco, two young people riding in an autonomous vehicle were arrested after Waymo. The police didn't say who it was, but Waymo said it was us. They confirmed to the San Francisco Times that the company pulled the car over after detecting a violation of terms of service involving a firearm.
1: Yeah.
2: The spokesperson said the company alerted emergency services and cooperated fully with San Francisco police. They conducted a high-risk vehicle stop and detained the two juvenile passengers, a boy and a girl. They had a ghost gun in the car
1: and were
2: talking about it. And the Waymo, there was no driver. The Waymo detected it.
0: I did not hear the story.
2: Pulled over and locked the car. Locked them in the car and waited for police to come get them.
0: Oh, the degree of freak out they were having.
2: And can you imagine? Officers searched the car, discovered a loaded AR-style assault rifle as well as suspected marijuana and mace spray. So the Waymo detected their conversation and the things in their hands to a degree that it called the police and pulled
0: over. So apparently when you sign the Waymo app and agree to terms and conditions,
2: right,
0: you've agreed to
1: being locked in a car
0: and recorded.
1: That you have no control over. That's what I got. I got a lot of stuff out of it. But one of the things I got out of it that the news will pick up on is, so when you're in a car like that, if it malfunctions, they'll throw the worse. It malfunctions and locks you in. You can't get out.
2: Until the cops got there. I don't know the details of the stop.
1: Sure. But if you had a car that could malfunction, you have no way to manually override a door lock. What if your Waymo electric car catches fire and it has an electrical issue and it locks you in? That would be awful.
2: Oh, that's good.
1: I'd like to hear if there's.
2: Yeah, maybe that. And maybe that's.
1: Or maybe if they were dumb enough to have a ghost gun in the car and talk about it like that with. You know, maybe they didn't know they could unlock the door.
2: That'll do it for this hour of the Under the Hood Show. Price. Until next time, you can find us at underthehoodshow.com.
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7: 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Down in Kansas City,

0: Mr. Gary Sharp, the Iron Horse, set to join the show at around 2:30. Always appreciate you finding your way to KFOR and the Average Joe Sports Show. What a scare last night in the Big Ten in Bloomington. Man, that was fun to watch. Aiden Childs, a whole new man under Chip Kelly. You fast forward to today, and Texas and Tennessee, halftime winding down there. Ohio State all over the pig farmer in Illinois. So what is in front of Nebraska? We'll talk about it here for the next couple of hours and gear you up. Are you worried? You know, kind of bumping around and doing a little bit of exercise. Elijah and Arden at the gym before hunkering down to do the show. Old Jeremy is an Average Joe fan, and I was in the sauna. He popped into the sauna. He's like, what the hell's going to happen today? And I was like, well, we'll let you know with Real Red Reaction around 7:30 tonight. But how we doing? How we feeling on this college football Saturday?
1: I'm just excited that we're going. You know, I was getting tired of the preseason or non-conference play. I want to see real hard-fought football. I like the fact that we're all a little bit nervous right now, and you don't totally know how the game's going to go. And I think that it adds a level of appeal and a level of interest, and I think it's time, you know?
0: It is absolutely time to kind of show your cards, right, Elijah? A lot of interesting questions on what's in the deck, right? what's in the deck? Is it going to be a heater? Is the house going to win? What's that blackjack dealer have in store for Nebraska? And I'll say this, I think a lot of Nebraska fans, as we get into conference play, they feel good about Nebraska's dealer being, you know, Anthony Calandria at quarterback. I think that's one thing you're absolutely confident in. How well does he manage? How well does he play? How well does he make some clutch plays today? And when we look at some of the scoring and look at some of the reality, you get into conference play. Indiana had been just drubbing folks by 1,000 every Saturday. And then they run into Northwestern, right? Little old Northwestern, fresh off the Colorado beatdown. And I tell you what, Northwestern gave them hell for four quarters, and Indiana escaped with their life. And I go point back to that because, you know, Vegas said that thing's going to be 20 points, and it was a dogfight. It was, dare I say it, one of those typical Big Ten rock fights, right, where you have a team that's not as skilled, not as talented. Now, brute force eventually worn out by Northwest or by Indiana last night, running the football for 200 yards. But, man, they had to earn it. Bill Dolben with us, the Pride of Fairbury, the professor. Today will be about earning it for Nebraska football. And much like Northwestern, Fitz's former team, it'll be a bit of a rock fight attempt by Michigan State today. Billy D, how we doing? Go ahead, Elijah.
2: I'll say one thing is a guarantee today, and I know my video doesn't look great right now. I'm working on it. We have terrible connection out here in Kansas City. But my audio should be fine, I believe. Yeah. You can yell at me if it's not. Okay. One thing is a guarantee today, and based on what we saw last night with Indiana and Northwestern, you're going to have some suspect Big Ten officiating. It feels like that's just a week-to-week thing. I was almost for sure that Indiana running back was out of bounds at the 11-yard line there. They, like, clue you in on the review. You get to hear the whole communication. And then at the end, they go, so we're going to uphold it, and we're going to give Northwestern back the timeout. And I went, but you're going to keep him at the 5-yard line? I thought for sure he stepped out at the 11, but no, that's Big Ten officiating for you.
0: Mr. Kranak has entered into the fray West East Lansing, is that right, Kranak? How are you?
3: I was gonna go with that, but I just went with anxious in general as my sort of status update. If you're listening, you wouldn't see it, but if you're watching on the stream, you know we have little descriptors under our name. That's really it. That's really it. I mean, there's a lot to be anxious about, and I think we should break it all down today. and Nebraska, not my anxiety in particular. I'm talking about the reasons for all of us to be anxious about today.
1: Hey, get horizontal on the couch. Tell us about your childhood. We'll break it down.
3: Well,

0: much time do we have? How long
1: I don't. I love Krainak. I love his family, but I don't want to hear about his childhood today.
0: No. Y'all really don't, actually.
1: And now, Bill. Bill, you're right, Bill. You've got the couch.
2: Yeah.
0: Maybe you can pull out a cranial map.
2: Tell me about your. I just want to update everybody that the Nebraska and Kansas are scoreless on fall softball right now.
1: Okay.
2: I think the gal from Kansas is throwing a perfect game. So if I mention that because of the announcer jinx that I don't believe in, maybe that'll break it. But
0: I think that only matters if you're at the stadium.
2: Oh, okay.
0: I think you're good here.
2: There's gotcha.
0: Like a degree of separation.
2: Well, our students are bringing Husker fan softball on YouTube. So I think that's pretty cool that we're doing that. And hopefully softball fans are getting their fix. And those who don't need a softball fix are joining us here on the Average Joe Sports Show. And Elijah, while your video may not be great, your audio is better than Kirk Herbstreit's. So we're good to go there.
0: Is that broadcast team cross promoting this show too? Is this
1: not
0: a trade?
1: Yet.
2: I think that might violate something, and I'm not in a position to tell them to violate something. So
0: fair.
2: But proud of them for the effort. Mm-hmm. So.
1: Let's get into a little bit. Your word is anxious. We always do a word to describe the game at the end of our Saturday broadcast setup, and that's, describe it in a word. It's kind of the game we play before we sign off with Real Red Reaction. That'll be 7:30 tonight, following Nebraska, Michigan State, YouTube, and over the air on KFOR. But anxious is a good word. Arden, I think ready is right there with wanting to see a team like Nebraska that's set for this moment. I look at there's a lot of words that will be said today in anger and in joy, as we got invited to a football party before kickoff with some of Carson's, the parents from the travel baseball team from yesteryear. It's always interesting to hear their words. Their words to their buddy who tends bar down the street that's got the number at 5.5 or 4.5, or the words they say when there's a fumble or a big play or an oh no. I mean, think of the watch parties that you've attended or been at. Krainak, you've been to a lot of road games. Bill, you've seen Nebraska football in their heyday, and the worst word you maybe heard on the sideline or on the set of the Tom Osborne Show is dadgummit. Elijah, you've heard a lot of words from me, technically or otherwise, with our travels to different Big Ten or non-conference road games.
3: Well, I was going to say, for my younger days, going down, Bo Pliny's son was on my football team. I've told this story before. Going down and seeing practice, learned a lot of new words as a middle schooler. Thank you, Bo.
1: In a rust belt twang, didn't you? in that old Youngstown force. My word going into today's confidence, right? You have confidence if you're Nebraska football because of how you've performed, but that confidence needs to take its show on the road. And I think it'll be pretty critical with Nebraska to stay confident, because there'll be moments of white knuckle fandom today. I mean, it's going to be a moment where there's a turnover or Sparty pops a big one on the ground. There's some miscommunication. Maybe it's not a clean pocket. There's a strip sack, and I'm going doom and gloom here, but it's really about how Nebraska bounces back, because they have not had to really jack with that. There's most stressful moments this season have been a fourth down and five against North Dakota, where they went for it. And their most stressful moment really has been, what do you do after a 68-yard busted coverage where you're trailing 7-0 to nothing? You were up, 14-13 over Ohio in the third quarter, and then you poured it on. So there's going to be a lot of stress moving forward. It's supposed to be that way in Big Ten play. but I think the confidence can carry. I really do like what Nebraska has playmaking. I like their variety, and I really do like their focus. I like their maturity. You've paid to be mature. Now it's time to go perform in a mature fashion.
0: And then as you watch Indiana Northwestern last night, you see what happens or can happen when you take a jump in competition level. I think it's a decent comp for Nebraska just in terms of schedule. Because who's Indiana played? They played, what, North Texas, Howard, and somebody.
2: Indiana State or something.
1: Yeah, directional state.
0: And they just had hyper-efficient games and, you know, 20 to 24 passing type stuff and just could do whatever they want. Their run game wasn't great in those contests, but they were great defensively. Playing three also rans that weren't power four, and you saw what happened to them. And I think we could all agree that Indiana, just top to bottom, probably executes better than Nebraska, or really anybody. I mean, that's kind of their thing, is their execution level and their attention to detail and their play after play kind of stamina that they have. And you saw what happened to them when they jumped up in competition level, right? Northwestern gave them a game. And I think you have to give Northwestern some credit, too, because I think they're far more athletic than they've been in a long time. But that was a dogfight for Indiana. And so Nebraska's about to face the same thing, doesn't execute at the same level, is going against a Michigan State team that if you put Michigan State and Northwestern on the field at the same time, who are you taking? I mean, it's a toss-up, right? So I think you're facing a similar situation. And is Nebraska ready to kind of raise their level to play with big dogs, you know? Because it's been pretty easy for them so far. Everything's been relatively simple. And that's what makes you anxious. So those little things that have not bit Nebraska yet are the things that you want to – that could be the difference in a game like today. A lot of the things that we've talked about, right? Special teams penalties, and is Calandria going to slide or get out of bounds instead of taking a hit from a 240-pound, you know, creatine guy? Like, you know, that's what I'm anxious about today. Are they ready to step? Are they ready to step up to that level? Indiana appeared like they weren't.
3: Well, and the thing I'm looking for is physically, are they going to be ready for the challenge early? Walking into this place, knowing that Michigan State physically, a Pat Fitzgerald coach team, is going to want to physically on the lines of scrimmage punch you in the mouth early in this football game. Ohio wasn't good enough on the lines of scrimmage to do that. Bowling Green wasn't good enough to do that. North Dakota wasn't good enough to do that. Michigan State is good enough to physically come out and punch you in the mouth, and you know they're going to want to wash that bad taste of the Notre Dame game and the second half of that went out of their mouth early. They're going to be fired up. They're going to be ready to go. That's one of my early keys that I'm going to be watching for, is along the lines of scrimmage, how long does it take Nebraska to adjust to the physical element that Michigan State's going to bring to this football game? The longer it takes, the more concerned I'm going to become, because we can talk about the skill position talent all we want. Nebraska has a clear advantage there in my eyes. But along the lines of scrimmage, what is that adjustment period going to look like whenever you realize, okay, this defensive line is not Bowling Green's defensive line. This offensive line is not the offensive line we saw from North Dakota last week. I know the North Dakota offensive line is big, but the Michigan State offensive line is just going to be more physical, stronger, more ready to battle you at the point of attack. How long is Nebraska's adjustment period there? Is it a drive? Is it two drives? Is it a half? Is it three quarters? What is that adjustment period going to look like? That's going to tell you a lot about this football game today.
2: My word was going to be, I was trying to figure out how to make slow to react into one word. But, yeah, how does Nebraska react to, oh, those linebackers are faster than what we faced the last 3 weeks. And, wow, that offensive line is not just bigger, but it's also more athletic than the offensive line we've faced the last 3 weeks. So if it's the first real Big Ten hit that you face, if something like that, or you feel, how does Nebraska react to go, well, this is a lot different? Notre Dame got, or Michigan State got that last weekend against Notre Dame, you know, stepping up from MAC play to Notre Dame, and they lost the game, and there's the shot that everybody saw after that where Pat Fitzgerald turned around and high-fived all of his players, pleased with their effort, unhappy with the loss. But they played reasonably well on a slow track against a team that, you know, should be in the hunt for I'm going to say a national championship, but will certainly be in the college football playoff. Nebraska hasn't faced anything like that to know how you react when you get down 7-0 to Michigan.

0: Michigan State or a Big Ten opponent, as opposed to falling behind 4 minutes into the season, 7-0 to Ohio. I don't think anybody panicked or was worried that Nebraska was not going to be able to come back and make a game of it against Ohio. But now you're on the road against a Big Ten team, and they're going to be quicker, and it's not even a high-level Big Ten team, but it's a Big Ten team that has the players capable of playing in this conference. And to say that Ohio, North Dakota, and Bowling Green have players like that, yes, they do, but many of them, no. You know, Michigan State and everybody going forward has players who are at this level for a reason. So how do you react the first time you get hit, the first time you fall down 7-0, the first time you fall down 10-0, and you've got to punt the ball twice, and next thing you know, they've ball controlled you into the second quarter. And so I said it yesterday, does Nebraska get out-coached today, or do they coach themselves out of the game? Or can they coach themselves into it and react at halftime if they fall behind? So I think this is – I said it yesterday, and nobody's – it's not news-breaking. Everybody thinks that this is somewhat of a must-win, not just for the season, but for Matt Rhule's program. So reaction is, to me, is how does Nebraska react? Maybe they come out and they're ready, and they are fired up to be on the road, and – They come out, and Michigan State's not able to react to a Nebraska quarterback that can actually move and is willing to do so. They didn't see that last year when they played him.
1: It's been really just the first time this year that Nebraska's entering into a game not with just a severe talent gap, I guess, between them and the other team that they're playing. You knew that you had a more talented roster than North Dakota, than Ohio, and then Bowling Green. With Michigan State, you're both in the Big Ten. You should be the better team, as we've talked about many, many times. But when you're the better team on paper and you know that going in against those non-con teams and you fall behind, there's not that feeling of you get tight and you get nervous. Against Ohio, you never thought you were losing that game. Where I think against Sparty, if you do get behind early, people are going to get tight and people are going to get worried. And you haven't dealt with that yet this year.
2: The fan base, a few folks I know have traveled to East Lansing for the good of the program. Elijah and I are on a travel ban much of this season, except for Iowa City. But
0: why does that get us?
3: I know. Yeah,
0: the one team of all of them.
2: Because I promise,
3: Nebraska hasn't beaten in a century.
2: Because I promise. Because it doesn't matter. He just laid out the you know, unless Mickey's wearing the headset on offense, who knows, right? But. No, Junior wanted to go back to Stella's Burgers. So I said, we'll go to Stella's Burgers.
0: Well, don't go to the game.
4: Stella's is great. And the thing is the health of the program is one thing, but getting away from our extended family on Thanksgiving and making a trip to Iowa City and saying it's for work is another. Very, very important.
3: For Elijah's family that's watching, he means it in the best way. he loves you. He loves you.
2: Loves you from a distance.
0: It's just part of it. That's all.
3: It is a good word that was brought up too, just about readiness. And I think all of us have essentially said a different way of that, or a different form of that for this game is like, because stylistically, that's another component of this. It's not like, oh, here comes Pat Fitzgerald and they're gonna hit you in the mouth and they're not a very effective running team, right? They're just not. But they're a woefully ineffective throwing team. So they're just by default going to run the ball. They're going to run it a lot. They're not great at it. They're not. This is not like Army or Air Force or Nebraska circa mid-90s. Like, it's not a great rushing attack. But we don't know if Nebraska's defensive front and their run defense is up for the task for a full four quarters. Because that's going to be the key. It's a full four quarters. Nebraska might do fine for a couple, but do they have the stamina, the resilience, the strength, all of that, the depth to withstand a team that, even if they're not great at it, they are going to come at you, and they're going to come at you the entire game. And does that all of a sudden break things open in the fourth? What is Nebraska? You know, they've played 18 to 20 D linemen a couple straight games. Obviously, you're not going to go that deep today with just the travel rosters, but can you go eight? Can you go nine deep? Something like that? Can you keep guys fresh? Can you withstand it for four quarters? Because that is what's coming. That's absolutely what's coming. And then Pat Fitzgerald typically has some sort of ridiculous trick play up his

0: sleeve too. And they have the wildcat formation that they'll go to. So they'll throw some curveballs, but it will come down to whether or not Nebraska can withstand four quarters of a Big Ten team coming right at you.
1: Well, and can they Nebraska's wanting to, and they haven't yet, put a four-quarter game together, right? They came out flat a couple of times to start the second half. You need to be on it for four quarters. It's going to be mental and physical intensity. And every time I go into Big Ten play, all the years we've covered this, I have an awful habit of building up whoever the Saturday opponent is that Nebraska is usually favored over, that they should beat, and, you know, with their skill talent, should maybe even make this a little less stressful today. I have a bad habit of building up Michigan State. Probably will build up Maryland as Bama. I just do. I mean, because you're the unknown is the unknown with what is Nebraska, what is, in this instance, Michigan State. What do you take from past performance this season? Who'd you play? How'd you do? And what are you going to be able to do? And I think that physicality part is absolutely the key question mark, because Sparty's going to 1-2 punch it with quarterback run with their wildcat guy. They're going to get Cam Edwards going. You know, is Nebraska going to be able to make it second and 7 or 8? Second and what is such a key today for Nebraska? The turnovers, the special teams, absolutely on the road. And then, you know, if Sparty's going to sell out to try and stop the run, I think Nebraska's short passing game, the backside of the backfield, the tight end. One thing that, you know, watching some of Sparty's linebackers are so good at getting downhill. They're not great at times at wrapping up the first time. So there's the element of missed tackles and yards after contact today for Nebraska. There's also the ability to get your guys open and some yak yards in the middle of the field. It could be a big Lindenmeyer day if they want to stick a linebacker or a linebacker on any of the running backs on the check down, touchdown opportunities. I like Nebraska's advantage, Elijah. I know you want to pop in here with the ability to kind of exploit Michigan State's linebackers in coverage.
2: Well, and that's why I said kind of off the jump is Nebraska clearly has the skill talent advantage in this football game, but why there is concern this week and why we're, I think, maybe building Michigan State up just a little bit is because Michigan State is the exact mold of team that for 10 years now Nebraska has struggled against. That type of team that you're favored according to Vegas. Husker fans have confidence going in, but they're solid along the lines of scrimmage. They don't shoot themselves in the foot, and Nebraska walks into games like this and they shoot themselves in the foot with turnovers, with bad special teams.
1: They empty the clip.
2: With penalties. And then this opponent on the other side from you will just walk you down as the game goes, body blows with the rushing attack. And you look up at the end of the game and you go, man, it felt like Nebraska was the better football team here, but they lost by 3. That's the concern going into this one. And Matt Rhule spoke this offseason about it wasn't a full reset for Nebraska this offseason, despite the fact that a lot of us in the media called it a reset for this Husker football team. Did you make the necessary improvements that fans have been screaming about for 10 years in order to go and win a football game like this? Well, we'll find out today at 4, because if you do, if you're solid along the lines of scrimmage, you're not shooting yourselves in the foot, you're playing competent special teams football, Nebraska's skill, talent, advantage should be able to put Michigan State away. But we'll find out if Nebraska is a more solid, technically sound football team, like was kind of the intention through this offseason.
3: Hey, just real quick, in case you wondered if the announcer jinx was real from far, Nebraska just belted a grand slam home run to go up 4-0 on Kansas in the bottom of the 6th. I'm just saying, apparently it works. But my fear is that there's going to be some video from a Michigan State, production where they get Pat Fitzgerald's pregame speech or halftime speech, and he just says, just go out and challenge their manhood because eventually they're going to fold. And that would never have ever been uttered about Nebraska football, but if anybody knows how to do it, it's him or Brett Bielema. You know, I put Michigan aside from last year, but he just has had that key to unlock, and that has been to just go beat him up front.

0: because eventually Nebraska has a tendency, I won't say always, has a tendency to fold. And if you hear that, you know, if we die, we die speech, and it is just keep pounding because eventually they'll buckle. That would be really, really depressing, you know, video for people back here to hear. And I think that might be one thing that, you know, people around Nebraska and Husker fans are worried about. I mentioned the Northwestern game in Dublin yesterday at length. You know, 31 carries, 156 yards in the second half. That's why that game was decided. And that was Pat Fitzgerald just recognizing that all you got to just continue to hit him, and Nebraska's defensive line and defense will fold.
1: You don't want penalties on the road, and you certainly don't want 15-yard penalties if you're Colin Simmons for Texas. You guys seen this floating around social media?
2: No.
1: Yeah, well, he made a big.
0: I've been studying this game, so I'm sorry.
1: He's putting a fire out. look that up on your own.
3: it's not quite the Ole Miss. It's the Egg Bowl from like what was that 2019, where the Ole Miss player goes and emulates a dog on a fire hydrant in the back of the end zone.
1: A bulldog.
0: Lost him the game.
3: I'll put that one at the top of my urinating celebrations, but this one's a close second.
4: Is that a yes. Long list?
2: I will say,
1: question, Bill, Arden.
2: Bill, when you brought up the "if we die, we die" speech, someone in the stream—it's pretty far back. The stream's active today. The commenters.
1: Oh, yeah. But
2: someone had written, "if we die, that's bad." And it's, that's the level of anxiety that we are dealing with today. It's not okay if we die. Super interesting matchup today. With here's the thing about special teams, by the way, too, we talk about the penalties, is just like the frequency of them. How many special team snaps do you get when you're playing, you know, blowout? I mean, I'm going to take extra points off the table. So let's just say punts, punt returns.
1: Kickoffs, right? punts, returns. Yeah.
2: What is the percentage that Nebraska gets flagged in that? It is.
1: There's been 18 penalties. 6 of them have been on special teams.
2: Oh, my God. So a third, even though special teams represents about, I don't know, what?
1: A third of the game. It's one of the three phases.
2: Right? Yeah. That's what I'm saying. It's like every time they line up in some sort of special teams formation, somebody's like, my turn. I'm going to do the penalty. You know, you're like, no, don't. Stop doing that. And it's in games like this today, again, going back to the style clash, where the margins are going to be so small, right? I mean, Michigan State's going to milk clock, most likely. It's going to limit possessions that you have. So all the little things become bigger things. Mm-hmm. And it's like, oh, man, there are a handful of things that have not bit Nebraska yet. That could. I'm worried about Gilmer. I'm still worried about Gilmer. Is Gilmer Nebraska's best receiver so far? Yes. Mm-hmm. Has he proven that he will make a catch over the middle? No, he has not. And it doesn't mean that he can't or won't, but I'm just saying I have anxiety about that. Like, will he? Because he might have to today, right? You might have to do that. And if you alligator arm something and then a Michigan State creatine safety picks it off – and starts running it back.
1: You are all about team creatine. I've been told to get on it in my elder age, but I have yet to pull the trigger there. Kranak, you're worried about some heat-seeking missiles that are happy to be in East Lansing versus Saginaw. I mean,
2: I don't think they can afford creatine in some of those athletic programs that Nebraska's just played. But in Michigan State, you can back up a dump truck full of stuff.
1: That's part of the payment plan. Is we'll give you $1 million to come here and get beat by 50, and here's 77 cases of creatine.
2: just to give them a chance. Mm-hmm. I think that's the biggest difference, though. Power Four is basically creatine, and then the group of five is. I don't know. Ramen noodles. You know?
1: Something like that. That's Mark Kranak, Pride of Fairbury.
2: I'm not talking the gourmet kind. I'm talking the packet where you argue with your roommates in college over who gets the shrimp or the chicken or the beef one. It's like it's all MSG.
1: Nobody wins. Nobody wins.
3: I'm chicken supremacy with my ramen noodle flavors, but if you had the spicy chicken, oh.
2: Oh, that's deep. I
1: boycotted ramen all through college. I've never had ramen noodles.
2: Really?
3: What?
1: Yeah.
2: I didn't know. I mean, I know you're a bit of a food snob, which is a good thing. I don't mean that in a bad way.
1: You can just pile
2: on. But to never dip into ramen. Really?
1: I did not.
2: How about Totino's?
3: You don't know that.
1: Totino's, yes. That was an every day occurrence at the old Hinky Dinky on 48th and Van Dorn until the pizza oven actually caught on fire in the break room. So
3: I feel like you didn't truly appreciate the struggle of college if you never had a dry brick of ramen. Like you didn't even go like
4: you just ate it.
3: Put
4: straight?
3: It on the stovetop and it's not terrible.
4: I can't say a dry one. That.
3: Yeah, it's just like little deep fried noodles.
4: Boiling water costs no money, Elijah.
1: Bill is looking for a firearm and a bottle of scotch.
3: No, it's more of like a.
0: You can get some water without the fire penalty.
3: But no, it's more of like a. It's like you're running behind going from class to work, and you got to stop at the gas station for something, and 99-cent ramen noodles. Just grab a brick of that and snack for a second.
2: You couldn't even just dip it in water or like lick it for a while to soften it.
3: They taste fine. It's like chips. It's crispy.
1: Highly processed, and it's probably going to lead to 10 years off of your life.
3: I'm not saying. I had a question for the
4: panel, but this is more football related. And I want to know if my worry here is just entirely baseless. But the emphasis on getting takeaways, and going for the ball when you tackle, I'm nervous that we're going to come out defensively on the or Nebraska's going to come out defensively on the first drive and be going for ball and miss person.
2: Yeah.
1: Or
4: hit teammate.
2: It's good to hear that you
1: Thank
2: have.
1: Thank you for reeling us back in.
2: You have equal levels of specific anxiety. Like that's. Right? Like, that is a very specific concern, but that's what today represents, because you know it's going to be things like that. Little things you didn't have to worry about. Like, did you worry about that last week? Did you worry that Nebraska's emphasis on stripping the ball was going to, like, cost them the game? No. Today, it's a valid concern. It could cost everything, and it could upend the entire season if they only focus on that, or one guy focuses on that, and that happens to be the one time that the back breaks a tackle and houses it. Or Kenneth Williams, by the way. Kenneth Williams rolls up and
1: the Kenny Williams game. Lincoln High Detroit revenge game today with a kickoff. And maybe he makes a play downfield instead of dropping one, because that broke his heart and many Spartan fans in that first half of the Notre Dame game. Good work by Joe shouting out Arden's work with Husker Volleyball. Absolutely.
4: Bill Dolman produces talent.
1: Dolman's great. Texas Kevin back at
2: Google
1: it. Texas Kevin says we do whatever we want today.
2: Kevin's this like, don't worry about it. You guys
1: this ain't
2: worry.
1: This ain't the 2021 Frosties. We will get to break when we come back.
3: Kevin also says, do y'all have nightmares about everything that could go wrong? Simply put, Kevin, yeah.
1: Must be a Nebraska game.
3: If you don't, I don't think you watched the last decade.
1: Kevin, what are you sipping on in the garage, partner? I mean, and I'm not saying you're crazy for being confident, longtime average Joe listener, Texas Kevin. But, yeah, I mean, you've got that dichotomy here of super confident Husker fans, and you've got your Husker fans because of the PTSD. I want to talk a little bit when we come back about the goodwill that's been built up so far this season, right? And that's really what's kind of on trial from here on out. It's not that you're expecting unbeaten. It's not that you're even expecting 10 or even 9. Some of you are. But what do you look like? How well do you play? And where are you at the end of the season when it comes to these air quote winnable games, these coin flip games? So we'll get into the goodwill. It's Mark Kradak, Pride of Fairbury's Bill Dolman, Elijah Herbel on assignment in Kansas City, Arden Locke, Chris Schmidt. We'll check in Brandon Vogel here in about 25 minutes. And then the Iron Horse, Gary Sharp as well at 2:30. Real Red Reaction, 7:30 tonight on KFOR as well. 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
1: Back with you here, weekend edition, the Average Joe Sports Show. Arden Locke back in studio, Elijah on assignment in Kansas City. Pride of Fairbury, the Professor Bill Dolman. Good to have Billy D in, Elijah, Arden, Mark Kranak. As he says under his title, anxious today about Nebraska, Michigan State. And we'll check in Brandon Vogel, 20 minutes away from Counter Reed, as we get you ready for Nebraska, Michigan State. 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When we get these afternoon kickoffs, Real Red Reaction powered by Slim Chickens tonight, 7:30. Let's talk about some goodwill. The offseason was a long wait. It's been a longer wait trying to decipher these non-conference games, but you like the quarterback investment and that ROI. You like the recruiting and the ability to get a guy like Rhule at running back on top of that run.

0: back room that looks pretty good. You've got an option or two or three. The offensive line improvements, the skill guys on the outside, and a couple of big adds with Nebraska defensively. When you talk about Jashir Whittington and, of course, Jonesy on the edge, he has seen about, you know, a fourth, honestly, of the Big Ten. He's spent time there. And I mean, I'm not piling on the guy. I know he's going up against a lot of former mates on a lot of different Saturdays. So he knows what Michigan State's about. I think he was there. God, I don't know. He had been at Northwestern or. I forget the trail.
1: Put it this way,
0: here.
1: He doesn't have to break into the football complexes to get to steal game plans. He has his own that he
0: or helmets, which is good.
1: Right.
0: Both those guys have been good. You've seen an emerging Riley Van Poppel. He's had some good moments. Mm-hmm. You like Nebraska's linebacker versatility and ability, and I think you feel good about the corners and safety spots kind of rounded into form as well. But when we talk goodwill, that's what today is about as well, as you continue to ramp up and win. If you're Nebraska, more and more folks are getting back onto the bandwagon, and it's Nebraska football, man. There's always passion and concern and care for it. You love it. And you don't like it when it's treated you poorly. And Nebraska football's played with your emotions and your pocketbook potentially from time to time over the last few years. This is a get it done Saturday. And it also, you can continue to build that equity, that goodwill that you've done a nice job of. You've been kind of quiet and silent and workmanlike. Your head's been down. And you've just gone to work putting this team together through your practices, and now it's the conference opener. So keep extending that goodwill. Keep the door open. Keep the bridge from being blown up, so to speak, with a win today and a chance to continue to make strides as a program as you want to climb that Big Ten ladder.
2: Yeah, you said it, too. It's especially on a week when they announce the reseat, for example, another source of anxiety, right? Every single person in the stadium, unless you are loaded, is a little worried about where they're going to end up.
1: So you're fine.
2: No.
0: It's a different kind of loaded, Bill.
2: I thought it was fine upon first read until you look at the list of like who gets to select before you. Dude, it's like,
0: where are you moving to?
2: Almost like compensation round if it was a draft, you know. We're just like, okay, we got like four seats left. One's over here, one's over there. You can get one of them, maybe. Yeah, I'm not exactly ranking high there. So this is one thing we shouldn't do, I think, after this game, which we have a tendency to do, is be like, well, you should have beat them. You were favored, and sort of dismiss it. Question for you all. Wouldn't you consider today, if Nebraska gets it, it's a quality win? Just yeah, like absolutely. you count it as a quality win, not a
0: thank you, Danny Knee.
2: Right? but seriously, like if you go on the road against a team that, like, you know, they held their own against Notre Dame. Notre Dame's clearly better. It's not like Michigan State, you know, was threatening to win entirely there, but held their own, showed up, right? Didn't get blown out. If you pull that off today, that's a quality W. And I think the source of everybody's anxiety is it's really difficult to think about the last time you had a subjective quality win, especially on the road.
0: I mean, it's Illinois, 2023.
2: There you go. I think that's a good comp, right? Because that was everybody felt pretty good about that one. It was just like, okay,
0: let's be honest. You were surprised as hell.
2: Mm-hmm.
0: And I'm talking the fan base. And I get it.
2: Yeah. So I think the goodwill is I don't know. It's like it's one of those things where the fans will be very quick to pull that back. if you get the if

0: if you find a way to lose today. But if you get a win, I think it cements a level of support that you know has kind of been lacking for obvious reasons. Maybe support's not the right word. I guess belief. You know, it's just like there's very little reason that Nebraska has given you in recent years to believe that they're going to waltz into East Lansing and handle business.
1: And it's early season, but there's still pressure there of, you know, the media is going to take a narrative and make it bigger than probably what is going to go on inside the locker room. But I think the players are aware that they have to win this game, and you have to kind of corroborate your performance the last 3 weeks against cupcake teams and go up and face against a Big Ten foe and show that you actually, you know, you have the balls to play Big Ten football.
2: Mm-hmm. And I like this winning a MAC championship now.
0: Yeah. Well, and I like the fact, too, that a lot of the folks in key positions aren't saddled with all of that historical, oh, God, here we go again stuff.
3: They're all new, so their PTSD is non-existent.
0: Yeah, and even though Dylan was new, you know, for his 2 years, he was well aware of Nebraska's struggles, and he felt all that pressure. I don't think Calandria worries about it too much. I think the dude seriously worries about the next play, probably more so than most guys we've seen at quarterback in a while. We'll see if that's true today against good competition. But I don't think he's walking in with all this pressure and this weight. You know, I don't think Owen Chambliss is doing that. So you got essentially your two leaders on both sides of the ball. They ain't worried about all that. They're worried about executing. And it's been a while since Nebraska's had that going for them. Because usually you do have guys that have been like, oh, we've been through this before. Every time they play this song on 3rd and 4, and Nate roars and says, it's 3rd. Like, oh, my God, we blow it every time. It's like Pavlov's dog, right? Like, but these guys don't have that. They don't have that. And so that's potentially a good thing for Nebraska today.
2: So you're saying Nebraska has enough mercenaries in its lineup now instead of homegrown developed Huskers.
3: I think they have both.
2: We are a developmental program. No, we have invested enough in mercenaries to come in and take on the predator, and hopefully all will survive. But if we die, we die.
1: You know what also?
0: Well, kind
1: of. I will say as well, there's a lot of, you know, Anthony Calandria in the offense has looked great. The defense has left stuff to be desired. I feel really good when Chambliss is out on the field. The difference in the defense in week 2 and 3 versus week 1, when he was out there, I mean, I think I have equal confidence to Chambliss and his ability to operate a defense as I do with Calandria. I don't know if the surrounding cast around Chambliss is as good as Calandria's surrounding cast, but in just looking at them in a vacuum, those individual players, I feel great about both of those two leaders, I guess, so to speak.
0: Well, yeah, because there's that one play, the very first snap of the season this year, when Jamal Charles, am I getting that right?
1: Jeremiah.
4: Jeremiah. Jamal Charles is the running back for Texas.
3: He's still running for yards against Cause.
0: I know. But when Jeremiah Charles, and it was he and I think it was Guthrie, if I'm not mistaken, they were barking at each other pre-snap the whole time and basically never got it settled on what the play call was. To Arden's point, I think if Chambliss is on the field at that moment, he catches that and is like, we're running zone or we're running man. Like, I think alignment issues go way down when he's on the field. And that's ultimately what that was. And that's really the only play defensively this year where, there haven't been nearly as many busts. And I feel like whatever yards that opponents have gotten on Nebraska have been fairly well earned, you know? So agreed. Like, so you have guys that aren't carrying that weight. And to Bill's point, yeah, if it takes mercenaries to get you over that hump,
2: I love that word,
0: room?
2: By the way. I just think it's one of the great words in the language.
0: Well, it really is.
2: Anytime you got a mercenary movie, you know it's going to be good.
3: Sure.
0: Yeah.
2: Yeah.
3: You're thinking back to Kurt Russell and Snake, aren't you?
2: Sicario.
3: Yeah. I take issue with Game Dog and the Illinois win. They were not a good
4: team.
3: Are
4: you going
3: I am. I'm scrolling back here because I know they finished 5-7, but Nebraska got smoked by Michigan, and I don't know that they were favored in that game. You can correct me on that, Game Dog, but that was
0: just got hammered by Michigan.
3: Yeah, that was an unexpected win.
4: And you want a short week.
3: Yeah, and a short week, you go win. It's a quality win at the time, dude, where things are going sideways on you in the season where Michigan annihilates you. They out-tough you. You go full pads.
0: I'm not talking – when we say quality win, I think we're getting
4: – Listen. Yeah, we are getting into semantics. I think that was a quality win for the team at the time. I don't think looking back, you go back and say, wow, yeah, Nebraska, what a quality win against that Illinois team. It was needed at the time, and I think we could look back and say the same thing about this Michigan State game whenever the end of the season rolls around, where you can get there and say, given the circumstances, it's your first time on the road. You have guys that have played three games together total, and they're going to have to deal with a hostile crowd, dealing with communication at the line of scrimmage. Yeah. The fact that you've been untested, yeah, you have confidence, but this is your first real test of the season. We might not get to the end of the season and say, man, that Michigan State win was impressive. But if you go into East Lansing with some of the adversity that you're just bound to face in a game such as this, it can be a quality win. It's an Al Davis day. I say that as a Broncos
3: just
4: fan. Don't like use the name Al Davis, but it's a just win baby type of day where I don't care if it looks good. I don't care if it looks bad. Given the circumstances of what you face today, a win is a win. You'll take it. You'll move on as you continue to build confidence and look ahead, not to get way too far ahead of ourselves.
3: I don't know the last time
4: when you need to get to build towards Indiana.
3: I don't know the last time Nebraska beat somebody as an underdog.
0: Yeah, it's been
3: on the road. Period.
0: Oh, jeez.
2: So, the thing about the Illinois game was that, you're right, it was after the Michigan loss. They practiced, remember, famously on Sunday. And if there has been an if we die, we die performance by a Nebraska football team in a must-win situation, that was it.
3: Put them in position for November to at least get one more. Nebraska finished 5-7. They puked it, but that was impressive. And they were physical.
2: They played purposeful that night.
3: Yes.
0: And that's
3: what you need to see today.
0: Maybe put it this way. Like, quality win, I guess, if we're doing a comp of, like, is it a quad one, a quad two, you know, like they do in the NCAA tournament.
3: We're not saying two to three. Yeah.
0: It's contextual quality. And I'm just saying, if Nebraska pulls it off, coming out of this game, I don't feel like people should say, well, they should have. I just don't – contextually, that's not where the program is at right now. And Michigan State is at least a competent outfit. They're not Rutgers. They're not Maryland. I wouldn't say the same thing if it was Nebraska at Rutgers or at Maryland, who just, like, rumble all over the field and can't score and can't stop anybody, right? Like, I'm not – like, that would not be a quality win. But a team that's got, you know, a little bit of – a little something and gave Notre Dame at least a fight, that's – quality W for where Nebraska's at. Fast forward to where Nebraska's a top 10 team. No, it's not a quality win at that point. Right? That's expected. But is anybody sitting here like fully expecting that Nebraska's just going to roll up and get that dub and get back on the plane? No big deal. Here we go. Let's go to Indiana.
3: They're not at that point where there's, I think, any semblance in house parties, garage parties, watch parties. Nebraska is not in that area code anymore of expecting. Like, the expectations are, all right, go fight at a high level. You feel like you should win the game, but there's a high level of population that won't be surprised if they drop it. Until they prove otherwise, and they need to start stacking that until they prove otherwise moments in this football program, where it shouldn't be a big deal going to East Lansing. You might struggle, you might scuffle, but, you know, typically Nebraska programs have passed, sorry to go there, but they go in there, and even if they don't play well, they go win by a couple of touchdowns, and it's all good, and you go work on it, and you did what you do, and that's you squish them in the fourth quarter.
0: Michigan State is a 38-year-old catcher with a bum knee that's batting 230.
2: Jake Taylor?
0: It's Jake Taylor. Michigan State's Jake Taylor. Is Jake Taylor an all-star? No. But is he a tough out? You're damn right. Yeah. Right? He's a tough out.
2: Savvy.
0: That's what Michigan State is. They're a tough out. They're not great. Years are behind them, but yeah.
3: Brandon Vogel is coming up. Hour two of the weekend edition of the Average Joe Sports Show on KFOR continues. More thoughts on Nebraska and Sparty ahead of kickoff.
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3: Back with you, Tower 2 on KFOR, the weekend edition of the Average Joe Sports Show commences. Kranak will be joining us back at it as he is apparently on assignment again for the start of Hour 2. Brandon Vogel from Kata Reed checks in here shortly, and we'll also hear from the Iron Horse, Gary Sharp, about 2:30 or so. Real Red Reaction follows Nebraska, Michigan State, 7:30-ish on KFOR, KFORnow.com, and also streaming on YouTube, the Average Joe and Real Red Reaction channel. Always love talking some ball as we get going. It's weird. The last 3 weeks, the weekend editions gotten going in the afternoon. It's not been the 7:45-ish morning start, which is I kind of like sleeping until about 7:30 or 8. It's awesome, man.
1: Can't complain.
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3: Oh, good work, Dolman. Why'd you, what time?

0: two punts blocked or give up a touchdown on a return or something similar. Just be okay today on special teams. Arden back in studio, Elijah on assignment in Kansas City. It's Bill Dolman. And here is Brandon Vogel with Counter Reed, counterreed.com. Vogues, how's your college football Saturday, man? Thanks for joining us.
1: Oh, going pretty well. Just kind of becoming college football Saturday for me fairly recently. Finally got tuned into this Tennessee-Texas game, and it's a lot of orange, man. and like all Big Ten games, it's 13-10, it seems.
0: It's a rock fight. It's interesting, but I was watching game day this morning, and it was just awesome. It was so cool while they're wrapping up and doing their picks, and it was nice of Johnny Knoxville to borrow the Brandon Vogel Tennessee Memorial jersey to wear that today on the set of game day. But to hear them singing Rocky Top.
2: I was wondering if these.
0: To hear the crowd singing Rocky Top as they came out of the tunnel and that place just going crazy with 102,000, man. It was absolutely just, I mean, it was pure college football. And then here come the boos for Bevo and Texas as they come out of the gate. So Nebraska is entering into that road warrior mentality. Folks, we've touched on it. We spent a little bit of time last segment talking about the goodwill Nebraska football's kind of rebuilt back up with the start to the season, how they've looked. We've kind of got into the kind of that how worried are you topic, and also the expectation of the fan base, the expectation of the team. And as you dive a little bit deeper into this Michigan State team and Coach Fitzgerald and the special teams element of it, as we're just a couple hours from kickoff, what's your vibe right now with this matchup for Nebraska?
1: Yeah, I don't know that there's a lot that would surprise me in this one. I'm expecting it to be kind of a fairly standard Pat Fitzgerald v. Nebraska game, even though that hasn't involved Matt Rhule to this point. Just going on the road for the first time, you know, I don't want to be the person who's like, once I see it, then I will know that they can do it. But it is a little bit like that, you know. Particularly this week, I tried to pull out a little bit, zoom out a little bit, and like a lot of the numbers that Nebraska has put up are pretty similar to where they were at after 30 games a year ago. So I think they've looked better. I've seen more things that I like, less reason for concern. But that kind of gave me just a little bit of pause. And I would agree with Simba in that. I think when you look at special teams, it's edge Michigan State so far. Offensively, the edge is absolutely Nebraska's. And then defensively, so when Nebraska's on defense, it's a little bit more up in the air, but slight edge Huskers. So that should translate, should be the operative word, to what I think will be a close win for Nebraska. But we'll see what happens.
2: At what point in the season, Brandon, do you think you actually have a good sense of who a team is and how good they are? Because I still don't think we know exactly how good Notre Dame is when you evaluate that performance from last week from Michigan State. We clearly don't know how good Nebraska is because Bowling Green, Ohio, North Dakota are all opponents that you look at and you go, well, they're lower than how good they're actually going to be this season. What is the point for you where you can say, all right, I'm confident, I know this team is good, or okay, I'm confident, I know this team is not very good. Even Northwestern last night's a great example where another data point makes me think, hey, they could actually be a team that is competing in the upper middle class of the Big Ten this season.
1: Yeah, I think you get to after game six, which you better have some ideas at that point because that's half the games. But for most teams, the teams that are playing nine conference games, you got three non-conference, whatever that involves. We know what it involved for Nebraska, plus three conference games. And Nebraska will have, I think, a pretty good complement of conference games at that point. They'll have just played Indiana, which, you know, you kind of look around the Big Ten at this point, and it feels a little bit more wide open than we've seen it fairly recently. You know, Ohio State just put on another score on Illinois, so that one's looking a little closer to what it could be. But Indiana, like, looked mortal for kind of the first time in Well,

0: more than a season for sure. And I'll be interested to see that Oregon USC game is fascinating tonight, just for what it might tell us about the Big Ten.
1: It's Brandon Vogel with us from Cato Reed. Wake Forest and Louisville tied. Coach Dickert at Wake played Miami tough. They are tooth and nail right now at Louisville. And he has done a lot of good things wherever he's been. I think Wake's got a good one. I love what Louisville does, and they're fighting. It's second quarter, and the Irish are knocking on the door up 14-0. But Purdue looked like maybe they've gotten a little bit better with their UCLA shootout loss. Maryland looks like right now they're – you got to double-check that score. But Maryland's just having a hell of a good – not good time, but a hell of a time against anybody. And that's 20-3 at halftime with the Bruins. You know, Loxley's next on the to-do list for Nebraska. But first things first, Michigan State. Bogues, let's talk about Nebraska's run defense and the Orich factor today. I want to get your take on, you know, what Nebraska may have up their sleeve to slow down, and where are you at with the quarterback run game element, my friend? Is it going to be better today for the Blackshirts than it was against Ohio? Because I think that's a big dose today, possibly.
0: Yeah, I would agree. I think it's one of the key parts of this. So this Michigan State offense has been not very consistent running the football in terms of staying on schedule, success rate. It's been explosive at times. And Nebraska, like if you look at the charts that I put in the preview each week, you know, that's the one like kind of big disadvantage for Nebraska. But as we know, I think, a lot of that has been quarterback run. A lot of it came in the Ohio game. So can Nebraska slow that piece of it down? You know, classic Pat Fitzgerald style, this is a Michigan State team that wants to control the clock and play field position and all the classic Big Ten stuff. They don't have a run game that can keep them on schedule consistently enough so far to do that. So that'll really be the key number for me, more so than does the quarterback leak out? Do you give up a big run or two? Because Cam Edwards, Michigan State's running back, former UConn running back, is pretty good, averaging almost 100 yards a game. But can they keep them off schedule that way? If they do, then I think this game's kind of playing out to form, or at least the form you'd want to see if you're a supporter of Nebraska, particularly the Blackshirts.
2: Just don't Brandon. Let Michigan State control the clock.
0: Yeah.
2: You know, with the run. That's stop them on third and three. Stop them and make them punt. Yeah, but if they string together 12 play drives that end in a field goal or even nothing, you know, and Michigan State's allowed to shorten the game, then it's going to be a long game, I think, for Nebraska. But if Nebraska's run defense is good and doesn't give up many first downs, I think that bodes – that sounds simple, but ball control could be everything for Michigan State in this game. And that's why it could be low scoring and they could sneak out a 3-point win. And Nebraska just doesn't have enough possessions. You know, that happened in Nebraska. What was it, the second half, the third quarter of the Ohio game, wasn't it? Or
1: yeah, it was the third quarter where they didn't have the football. One possession.
2: One possession. You know, that cannot happen at all. Yeah. Nebraska needs a game in the 60 to 70 plus 70 plus snap range.
0: Yeah. Yeah, with the way the offense is operated, you want as much exposure for the opposing defense to that. And you know, and some of that, like, Nebraska is really doing well in terms of explosive plays so far. Wrote about that this week. You know, maybe it continues. It does, but I was looking at the numbers from last year. There's very little correlation between, like, the top 10 explosive play offenses going into week four versus at the end of the year. Like, it's just, it's like shake the dice and see who's still there. I think there were two original top 10 teams that were there by the end of the year. And that's, you know, the impact of conference play, injuries, wear and tear, all of that stuff. But, you know, that Michigan State Notre Dame box score, I still haven't made sense of it because I think kind of to your line of thinking, Bill, I went there, you know, knowing they got way out yarded. I was like, well, maybe they just somehow controlled the clock. They didn't even do that. So I would agree with you. I think that's one of the big ones of how Nebraska gets in trouble, unless, you know, you got a bunch of four-play touchdown drives, which I'm not expecting to see.
3: Brandon, you'd mentioned how there's not a whole lot of difference through 3 weeks, Nebraska's numbers last year compared to this year. When you dive into them a little bit further, my impression, but I don't know if this is backed up by black and white data, my impression, though, is that Nebraska's showing better balance than they did last year in terms of run pass to keep the defense off balance. And then when it comes to explosives, it feels like Nebraska's probably got, what, 6, 7 guys, maybe even 8, that have an explosive on their resume this year, which I think maybe is a, as you dive into it, is that factually true, though? That's just my impression.
0: Yeah, I think it definitely is in terms of explosive plays. I haven't looked at the run-pass split recently enough, but I would agree with you. I think that's been my impression from watching the games. A little more balanced, you know. I thought there, after Ohio, Nebraska could have came out and just said, okay, here's the game where we're just going to run it 38 times. And they might have gotten to 38 plays eventually, but they didn't come out being like, this is what we're doing. They just ran their offense, which is, you know, another good sign, a sign of balance. And I think that you hit on a key point there, Mark. You know, it's having a good number of explosive plays is one thing. You know, last year, if it was all Isaiah Hunter and Emmett Johnson, probably for the most part, that's one thing. It's another when you've got, you know, Rule and Nelson and Hunter. Maybe hasn't gotten one yet. He just hasn't got a bunch.
3: Not
0: of
3: yet.
0: He had one called back. You got Gilmore. Calandry is good for a couple. It is different in that regard.
2: Yeah. Hey, speaking of ball control, Nebraska has done a good job. I think there's only 3 3 and outs so far this season relative to the competition. But for the most part, even if Nebraska does not put points on the board, they've at least been able to get in somewhat of a rhythm offensively. And that's another thing that you don't want Michigan State to control the clock so that all of a sudden, you know, Calandry's out there for 3 plays and he's back. There's no rhythm for them to get anything going on offense. So Nebraska has done a pretty good job of extending drives, moving the ball, flipping the field a little bit. I know the punts haven't been 40, 50 yards, but I think it's important for Holgorsen and Calandry and company to get into a rhythm and get a little bit of momentum and play with a little bit of pace. And they have been able to do that. And I think that has become an identity that, yeah, maybe the person or the team on the other field isn't Big Ten quality, but when you can figure out how the pace of the game needs to operate, I think that's been beneficial for Nebraska. Now, other question I have offensively, I was amused when Dana Holgorsen said that Luke Lindenmeyer's play at tight end is some of the best he's ever seen. I think that's probably a relatively small sample size. But what does Nebraska do with Carter Nelson not playing for however long? If ever, you got Bonner listed as a tight end, but not a traditional tight end. I mean, if that becomes a key position for Nebraska offensively, and Lindenmeyer is the only one, what do they do?
0: Yeah, I mean, so they were already kind of trending towards a little bit more of 11 personnel, so just one tight end on the field, which may have been a reflection of like how big of a gap Lindenmeyer had over the next couple of guys up. But now, and this, you know, represents some danger. Like, it's good that you've already been doing that, but now you've got less wiggle room. So I do think you see more Bonner kind of lined up in tight end like spots, but we know he's not, you know, he's not Lindenmeyer. So I think Nebraska's ability to pass protect in Big Ten play becomes pretty big, because if you can't do it with one tight end, where are you going to go? What are you going to do to do that? Because this offense has really operated efficiently so far. You don't want to lose a piece of what you're doing, the balance that Mark was talking about. But if you can't protect the passer, as we saw a year ago, it's kind of like, all right, Emma Johnson, go try to win this game.
3: you might see a little bit more of Eric Ankerson.
0: Yeah.
3: And just quick aside, went to school with his dad, Mike, and it was a couple

0: years ahead of me.
1: We're old, dude.
0: Yeah, I know. But when I got there, just for frame of reference, got there, and that was when I realized that I was like, I'm a small person, because that is a very large human being. Mike was huge, and Eric's bigger. So he's got the body type. He just doesn't have a lot of experience yet, but he's a guy that could emerge for sure.
2: The world needs liberos, Mark.
0: Thank you. Yeah, exactly. Thank you.
3: Appreciate Brandon, you mentioned just a second ago with the pass protection. What do you want to see from a running game point of view from Calandra now that you're into Big Ten play? On one hand, I don't think you want the guy putting himself into the line of fire every single play, getting smushed, as I think Schmitty said yesterday. But on the other side of things, the legs of Anthony Calandra can be a big assistant to the offensive line and their pass protection. Whenever a defense line, as you saw through the first three games, whenever you're worried about the quarterback getting outside the pocket or maybe taking off in the quarterback draw, it puts something in the back of the mind of pass rushers.
4: Yeah, I think it's one of those things where it can be break in case of emergency. So if you don't have to yet, great. The way it's been working, fine. I'm looking it up quick. So in his first three games last year at UNLV, he had 30 carries. That includes sacks. I don't know what he's at with Nebraska. Let me pull that up quick. So he's at 18. So not quite cut in half, but close to it. If you can keep him closer to that, so six carries a game, I think great. I think it's probably a little bit unlikely as the level of competition rises starting today. Even though, you know, Michigan State's as much of a mystery as a lot of teams are at the moment. It'd be good to see a little bit of that. It does feel like something Nebraska potentially has in its back pocket. It just hasn't had to reach into its back pocket through three games.
5: It's Brandon Vogel with us here with Connor Reed, ConnorReed.com. Vogues, we'll get your thoughts here before we wind down, and awesome to spend time with you. Always appreciate you making time on Saturdays with us and always during the week as well. Nebraska has been really good at the outside zone. I think you'll see more Calandria movement. You'll see some quarterback draw from him today, and you'll also see some short passing game to try and just keep Michigan State off balance. How do you feel about Nebraska running between the tackles? That's something that jury's out for me in the first three games. Now, listen, I know they popped some nice runs on some of that duo stuff, and Elijah can spit it out way better than I can. They've been able to run the football well. I'm not doubting that at all. But where they run the football has been, they've had more success on the outside zone, the stretch, and some of the counter stuff. I know that's the game that Jeep likes to do. But when push comes to shove against this Michigan State defense, they're going to have to get north and south today. Can do that with some draw game. I totally get that with the quarterback. But with your running back run game, do you worry about, or do you think Nebraska can rise to the occasion in Big Ten play with the line of scrimmage? We know the defense is going to have to be really good against the run. And today on offense, Nebraska is going to have to be very, air quote, gritty running the football between the tackles behind Evans.
4: Yeah, I think, given what we've seen from the O-line so far, and kind of we know to a rough degree, like the investment Nebraska made in that group, that running between the tackles in traffic has been a little bit of a, well, maybe that's something, because, you know, the thing that's going to go away in Big Ten play is like Mekhi Nelson and Rule can bounce stuff outside and get those 50-yard runs. It's just not going to be as often as we saw it over the first three. So, I think this does kind of dovetail nicely with the potential for Calandria to help a little bit in that regard and maybe keep things on us, because counter outside zones certainly all have kind of well-established built-in, read option plays that you can use there. And we haven't seen much of that at all. And again, it's not something I think Nebraska wants to have to do a lot, but that's the difference with today, guys. Like, you get into these games, it's like, win it. Go win it. Like, whatever it takes, win it. And That sounds obvious, but how long's it been since Nebraska won its Big Ten opener? 2019. Yeah. So it's, we'll see. You know, with running between the tackles piece of it. Yeah, there's something still to prove there. I think the ideal, like if Nebraska gets the ball to start this game, like I think the ideal drive is like 10 play touchdown. They run it, have a nice play action or two, but nothing too big. Modest play action for 14 yards. Go down the field and score. So it's, if they do that, that would be like the best possible sign after one of what the 10, 11, 12 drives will get of like, oh, okay, maybe they know what this is and they're ready to play that kind of game.
2: And the opposite would also be true. Michigan State gets the ball, 10 play, 75 yard drive, 7-0, 7.5 minutes off the clock, or well, even a field goal. I just would. Yeah. And then if there's a three and out or, oh my God, that goes back to what we talked about at the very, very start. What's the word? It's how does Nebraska react to a long, sustained Michigan State scoring drive to open the game? That to me would be break glass, yeah. Right? Because that's going to set the tone for the rest of the day. Now Nebraska might go on to win, and in which case they reacted. They adjusted. It was no big deal. Home team felt good for a little while. Folks in red, you know, trip's worthwhile. But, opening drive might be the most significant part of the game.
5: Vogues, yeah. Tell us about Counter Read, how folks can get in touch with you and Aaron Sorensen for all the Big Red coverage. Really appreciate all that you do and Aaron does. And let the folks that love Nebraska know how to be a part of it.
4: Yeah, you can head to counterread.substack.com and find what we're up to. We're up to 5 newsletters a week with everything going on in the fall. Off season, we kind of dropped down to 4. But so that's 3 free newsletters, 2 paid newsletters for subscriber exclusives. Not to brag, but Counter Read was number 38 ranked rising Substack in its first category this
0: Let's
4: week.
0: Go.
4: So. Okay. That was nice. We've had some new people hop in and always love to see that and keep the community growing. If you are a subscriber, you get into our live game day chat, which will be going up pretty soon.
1: Vogues, you guessed your prediction was 31-27. Do we still feel good about that?
4: Yep, I'm going to stick with it this week after not doing it the last two. Though it wouldn't surprise me if it was lower scoring than that, but I think the margin 4-5-6 feels pretty right to me. I think Nebraska's going to have to go out and win it, which is good. I think that's what we need to see.
3: And if Nebraska does go out and win it, who do you have circled as an MVP candidate in this game?
4: Calandria, probably the easy answer, but Rule wouldn't be far behind defensively.
5: How do you spell that, Rule?
4: I'm excited. Yeah. R-U-L-E. I'm excited to see Chambliss in his Big Ten debut.
0: Yeah.
4: I like that guy a lot, and I'm excited to see what he does on the road in this sort of environment.
5: That'll be good. Vogues, best to you. Take care, man. We'll holler next week for Fear the Turtle Week.
4: Yeah, thanks, guys.
5: All right, there he is, Brandon Vogel with us.
0: What is it at half now with UCLA?
5: It's
0: 20-3. If that's like a 40-3 loss at home, does Loxley even show up to Lincoln next week? Is it that bad?
5: He may show up to Lincoln, but if things continue down this path, he may stay in Lincoln.
0: But honestly, if it's a 40-point loss at home, is he on enough of a hot seat that they make a move then? And I'm only saying that for another reason to be anxious, because Nebraska does terrible against interim coaches.
5: That's usually on the road, though.
0: Okay.
2: Well, look, I don't think anybody's paying attention to what's going on there anyway, so...
0: Yeah, that's true.
2: Probably not that big of a deal.
0: Probably forget to fire him.
5: Yeah. Well, here's
2: a game Saturday.
5: Do you start?
0: He's still working here.
5: I know he's at Virginia Tech, but James Franklin, like, loves Maryland. He was great at Maryland.
3: Mm. Yeah,
5: do you make the phone call to try and take him away from Virginia Tech to Maryland?
3: I doubt they'd be able to steal him after just a season at Virginia Tech.
5: Who the hell knows with the movement of college football?
3: If they were going to make that move, they would have had to have made it last offseason.
0: He could fill that stadium. No one's done it since Friedgen. Like, nobody's filled that stadium at all.
2: I think maybe you go get Brian Kelly, and he can talk about his Tales of the Sea in the rhyme of the ancient mariner and all
5: he'll
2: that.
5: He'll show up in a Captain Scooby hat.
2: Talking like a pirate.
0: Brian Kelly. Oh.
5: The old naval observatory was so key, and the North's victory over the South, and I mean so
0: that is the slimiest. Like, doesn't he strike? Like, he's probably already stolen from elderly people. You know, he just he has that vibe that he would do it. He would do it.
5: Well,
0: I don't know.
5: Well, we'll contemplate that. Arden is giving me the evil eye here, saying, well, "Shut up and go to."
2: People
5: break.
2: Are wanting a health check on Elijah too, by the way. In the chat.
5: Yeah,
3: good.
1: People are checking in.
0: Somebody earlier mentioned that you look like you've been abducted by the Taliban.
3: Okay, this is nice art in the background. That's what that is. See that? We're in a nice little. Look at that. See?
5: Wow.
1: Hey, I want to throw it on the record that I sent Schmitty a text and said, "Hey, next 10 minutes, throw it."
5: I know.
1: I got evil eye activation.
5: The iron fist of Arden. I love it. Can you give us a? I know we're on radio as well, KFOR and KFOR.com. It's difficult, but can we, for the video folks, Elijah, on YouTube, can we get the old walk? Can we get the Cribs tour? Can you pick up your mic?
3: I don't think you understand how big this place is. I can try.
1: MTV, welcome to my crib.
5: Yeah, I went. Yeah, Elijah's going to give us the walking Elijah Herbal on assignment Kansas City Airbnb tour.
1: Bring in the mic with.
0: Maybe you can give us
3: this does work. How about that?
5: Yeah. Don't run into anything.
2: But
3: no promises. We'll move past it. I think it's nice here. I'll show you guys.
0: Oh, welcome to Blair Witch version of.
3: There's a TV with the shower. If you take a shower, you don't have to miss any college football, so that's pretty cool. We'll avoid the basement for now.
2: Bodies strewn about the place.
5: Uh-huh.
0: That's where the GIMP is. happening.
5: I just screwed this up for him.
1: Oh, no.
0: Right. Yeah. The Quasimodo GIMP got Elijah.
2: We appreciate the people on the stream wanting to do a health check on Elijah.
5: Yeah.
2: And speculating on edibles and whatever else has got going on there.
5: Sure.
3: I did forget one important thing. I'm connected to a hotspot with my phone, so I need to bring my phone with me.
5: Okay.
1: Yeah, and we're mobile again.
5: There we go. Well, we're going to go mobile. So is there a mezzanine or kind of patio/deck area similar to your experience out in Los Angeles? I mean, you were in the San Fernando Valley/casting area last year for USC.
3: Hey, you here.
0: He's distracted.
2: Jobs wanted in Northridge.
5: Yes.
0: If you're listening on radio,
5: Elijah's walking
0: around the property.
5: There's a pool.
3: Yes, we got a nice little pool. It is raining outside, so let's try to avoid getting electronics wet.
0: Yeah.
1: Proceeds to walk out from under the cover that he had.
5: Yeah, I would stay under the cover. Yeah. Well, then I just didn't get here, tackled by three drunk roommates here.
3: We're at the basketball court.
5: Okay.
2: Shooting range.
5: It's going to launch a three.
0: Yeah. Let's see. If you could, is it like an 8-foot rim? Can we see a dunk or something?
3: Yeah. You better believe I can't dunk. In here, though. Oh.
1: Oh, no.
0: I do believe that.
2: Yeah.
5: Elijah, we're going to reset.
0: Believe in that.
5: We're going to reset. We're going to take a timeout. We're going to get the Iron Horse ready to go. Gary Sharp. We'll get to the finish line with the weekend edition of the Average Joe Sports Show ahead in Nebraska, Michigan State. 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And then Real Red Reaction tonight, 7:30-ish after Nebraska, Michigan State. Quick timeout, the Iron Horse in the on-deck circle. Gary Sharp. Coming up, it's Mark Kranach, Arden Locke, Elijah Herbal on assignment in Kansas City. Bill Dolman, Chris Schmidt back with more of the Average Joe Weekend Edition on KFOR.
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5: 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Sharpie, you are correct, sir. Let's play football underneath your wonderful name. And you ready for some football? Been a pretty interesting day in the world of college football. A lot of great games. This one, not on the marquee, but super important in the grand scheme of things. And you got a dose of just how different and real conference play is with the old Northwestern Indiana scare last night. How scared are you today if you're a Nebraska fan as you've kind of assessed this matchup?
17: Whoa, scared?
5: Scared.
17: Are you scared?
5: Are you scared? You get a cry now.
17: You're scared because you got some scar tissue. I don't know. I think as we've gotten closer to this game, and by the way, this is what the early slate has taught me. One, you have to look at the quarterback at Texas without looking at the back of his jersey to assess him. And Tennessee's going to onside kick here with a minute 22 to go after scoring. Is I may take a flyer on UCLA making the playoff. I know they're playing Maryland today, and you know Mike Locksley may be left on the tarmac at Lincoln Airport next week after they lose in Lincoln, possibly. But UCLA, I'm intrigued by UCLA. I might take a flyer on them making the playoff. But in terms of today, the more we've gotten, the closer we've gotten to kickoff, now 90 minutes away, I think this game is fascinating. I think this is a change the narrative. Let's see if Nebraska is closer to a Big Ten team that Matt Rhule has had. And this is his role. Nebraska is a 5.5-point favorite. They're playing on the road. I know the road record, all that stuff. But if you want to change the narrative and validate that some of the stuff that we've seen through 3 weeks is true, you win this football game today. I said it when we were all together on Sunday. It's a must-win game for Nebraska. If you want to convince me that you're headed in the right direction.
0: Now, UCLA, to your point, they were full of Willie Mays Hayes types. They've had the talent. They've had the talent. That hasn't been the problem. But earlier in the show, Gary, we were talking about how Michigan State, I mean, no. Are they all-stars? No. They're the 38-year-old catcher with a bad knee that's tough out. And then Bill rightfully brought up, so they're Jake Taylor. Is that a good comp for Michigan State? Is that how you see them as well?
17: Could they be a combination of Jake Taylor and, Corbin Burnson's character that played third base? Like, there's some talent, but there's a flaw. And they might be better at the end of the season than they are right now.
0: Yeah,
17: that's how I kind of look at it. I think what has happened, and this is rightfully so, because we look at it from a Nebraska lens where you do have scar tissue. Wow, Tennessee just recovered an onside kick on a drop kick. Hello, is okay. We're making Michigan State out to be more. I think we did that with North Dakota last week. I've said that. I will not judge Fitzgerald until he's got a year in the portal after he comes back into college. They're going to play fundamentally sound. They're going to play hard. They're going to be physical. They're going to play Big Ten football, and they're going to try and sit back and wait for you to make a mistake. But if they have to force it, then I think they're in trouble. That's why I want to see Nebraska come out and Nebraska force the issue, play with their tempo, you know, dictate how this game is going to be played today instead of going in there and like, oh, my God, it's Fitzgerald on the other sideline and he's not wearing purple. He's wearing green. Oh, my God. Oh, there's LeVar Woods. Things have to change at some point. And today would be a good day to start to change. That's why I'm fascinated by this game. Starting on the road against a coach who's had your number and a special teams coach who's had your number. Let's find out where Nebraska is. I think that's what we all want when 7 o'clock rolls around tonight.
5: With the major league theme here with Jake Taylor and Willie Mays Hayes, is Lou Brown starring as Troy Dannon and is Maddie got the contract in hand with as Roger Dorn? Skip, I don't do any calisthenics. I don't see necessary. I have to go above 500 on the road if I don't want to.
0: By the way, UCLA just got a pick six and is up 27-3 on Maryland now. Does Mike Locksley make the trip? Is it that bad? Will he get fired?
17: So that would be back-to-back loss to Virginia Tech and loss to UCLA. I think he makes it to Lincoln, but he might now all of a sudden be the betting favorite to be the first coach fired. And that might be tough when Mike Norvell is in the sport right now.
3: Is it too late to change the spreadsheet, Mark?
0: not technically.
3: I made the bold pick of Maryland to beat Nebraska with Malik Washington. I think that guy's great.
1: I still made that pick.
3: I think Malik Washington is going to be a great starting quarterback for the Miami Hurricanes next year. But I'm not sure he's going to be a great starting quarterback at Memorial Stadium next week.
0: If Calandria doesn't come back, don't be surprised if Matt Rhule makes a run at him.
5: You bring Calandria back for, a 2.0.
3: You have to ask the question, is he better than what we've got?
5: It's too soon. It's always too soon with that.
17: Well, I'll tell you this. Question rhetorically. So Nebraska's plan is to bring Calandria back.
0: Yeah.
17: Which is great. That's already started in motion.
0: Yeah. Good. Good. Mm-hmm. That would be solid. Now, we say that here in
2: Wake Forest just beat Louisville, by the way.
5: God, I wanted to put money on Wake. Too chicken to do it.
0: Continue. North Dakota leads Indiana State 28-21.
3: Wow.
0: Yeah. Yeah.
17: College football, man, there's nothing better. Weird stuff happens. You know, there were a ton of blowouts between the FBS and the FCS, but like last night showed us, some other interesting close games have shown us that, this sport, in the NFL, it is so much week to week. College football used to not necessarily be that way, but it's becoming that way, that college football is week to week. When you wake up, your whole goal is to go 1-0, and then when you go to bed, you're 0-0. And that's, this might be the year where we don't have a dominant team. If Texas is the number one team, but we might have a team where they're 9-3 and we don't bat an eye going, they should be in the playoff. Mm-hmm.
5: Sharpie, how much tight end usage do you get today from Nebraska against the Sparty linebackers?
17: It's a good question because you got no Carter Nelson. Rex Guthrie, by the way, might be available. Jordan Ochoa is going to be available. So no Carter Nelson for sure. I don't know. They at one time had played four tight ends before halftime on last Saturday against North Dakota. I don't
0: Ingerson
17: know.
0: Ingerson and Sorensen, right?
17: Yeah, and yeah. You know, and then Bonner, I guess, would fall under that umbrella partially. If you're going to play him, then use him. I think what you'll see is Lindenmeyer might be more involved in the run game than the pass game, but if they can find a place for him, he's that guy that pass down the seam that Calandria threw the other night where Lindenmeyer was open. That's like the ideal Lindenmeyer route. But I think they will play a lot of tight ends. I just don't necessarily know how many balls they will catch today.
1: I'm interested to see if Luke is able to just drag people with him now that you're in conference play again. Because he's obviously a big-bodied guy who throws good blocks and everything like that. But he literally dragged some of the fighting – or was it the Fighting Eagles? Is that North Dakota? Hawks. There we go.
0: It was a bird of prey.
1: There we go. They were green. It was
17: just
1: a bird.
17: Just call him the Sioux.
1: Okay, perfect. But, yeah, he was just driving people with him. And so I'm interested to see if he can do that again today.
0: It's kind of his game. And you know what's funny about that is it's not like he's Gronk-sized. He's kind of undersized, too. You know, he's not your prototypical tight end build by any stretch, but he plays a lot like he is.
17: Yeah, I think he is somebody who we've seen kind of grow inside of the program and his role grow. And, you know, sometimes when it's your last go around, you hit that extra gear. And that's a good room. But I'm also curious on what the usage rate is on how many different receivers catch footballs today. You know, how many guys are used in a particular, you know, drive, how many touches there are from wide receivers that, you know, are not named Gilmer and Barney. Do they look to get them involved? Or do they just say, you know what, it's working. Let's keep feeding those two.
0: Isaiah has got 5 grabs for 45 yards through 3 games, which is a shocker. I thought he'd have that by halftime of week 1. Is that something we should be concerned with, or is that maybe just a quirk and it'll work itself out and the guy will work his way back into being a productive playmaker, which he was last year, hands down?
17: I think it's just a little bit of a quirk. I think you can tell that Calandria and Gilmer have spent a lot of time together. Mm-hmm. And let's be honest. And I thought Gilmer would be their leading wide receiver. He knows how to run routes. He is in places where Calandria can throw the ball, very catchable. He's not a guy that's going to drop it. I just think it's just a quirk that Hunter hasn't touched it as much. But you've seen one thing, and this is an important kind of insight, I think, to this particular football team, is even though Hunter hasn't had the usage rate that maybe we expected or he has had, look at how excited he is for other guys. Like, he's excited to block. I think they've done a really good job. This is a team that early on, and when you're winning, it helps, that has bought in and that is playing truly as a team that's connected. That's why today, another element, I want Nebraska to get squeezed today. I want them to have adversity for an extended period of time in this game and see how they react. Are they a team that has to be up 21-10? Or can they be a team that plays in a 17-10 game and takes it from 17-10 to 20-10 or 24-10? So that's what I want to see, because I don't want Nebraska to not get squeezed until week number 6. Yeah. I want it to happen at some point today on the road. You know, the weather is fantastic. It's beautiful in East Lansing. So that's another element that I want to see today of the growth of this team, so that we can start answering some questions before that game in week number 6. Mm-hmm.
2: Side note here, real quick. Tennessee is running the Marcus Satterfield overtime playbook after getting the onside kick against Texas. They're about third and about 40 after getting the ball.
5: They just got an automatic first down, though.
2: Well, the dreaded face mask.
5: Ooh, you had a little Eric Crouch tribute here. Yeah, with the face mask over the top, and then the pull and the tug and the yank. Side, and that helmet was going Johnny Knoxville, man. It was going 180.
2: Yeah, I guess if you can set your offense up for a personal foul face mask penalty, that is a wise play in the book. But otherwise, they've gone the wrong direction with quite frequency on this drive.
5: About 15 yards from field goal range, and now you're going to have a false start on offense. So Heupel needs a sandwich.
3: Not happy. As we get back to Husker football here, Gary.
5: Well, I just like quit talking to me about Tennessee.
3: I haven't pulled up. I am watching it. But do you think that that Dana Holgorsen or Coach Orich has more up their sleeve that they're going to be pulling out for Big Ten player? I think they both have a few tricks up their sleeve. Which side of the ball are you more excited to see how much it gets opened up here in the next couple weeks?
17: I think it's offense. I think they've been kind of conservative on offense, and I think this is an opportunity. And if they have to, they will. But I think it's an opportunity where offensively they open some things up.
5: Right now, Tennessee's do or die. They'll chuck to the end zone.
17: You guys got to fix your internet there.
3: Yeah, that's you guys are like 30 seconds behind.
5: One more time, Arden.
1: My game was over.
3: Okay. Yeah, we all already watched the ending of that football game, but Bill and Schmitty are still eagerly waiting to see.
2: I was bringing it back to Nebraska because they were running the Marcus Satterfield playbook that we've seen so many times back when he was the overpaid offensive coordinator. That's all. That was my observation. Thank God that's no longer the case. I think you asked offense or defense. I'm not sure what you do differently defensively other than challenge your defensive players. To say the guys on the other side of the ball now are bigger, stronger, and faster than what you have faced. So go be bigger, stronger, and faster than you've had to be the last 3 weeks. And man, go get them. Go beat the guy on the other side of the line. Go be faster than the tackle blocking you and go get the quarterback. Don't let the running back have first contact at the linebacker position. Stop him at the line of scrimmage. To me, that's your defensive game plan. Is you just got to dial it up to 11 now. This is a whole lot different than your NFL preseason games the last 3 weeks. Congratulations on winning the MAC championship, although I guess Michigan State can stake claim to that as well. But that's what you do defensively. I don't know what you have to do something, schematically. Go be bigger. Go be better. Go hit harder. Go get some turnovers. And I agree with Arden. I think Owen Chambliss, Gary, you mentioned him as well. I think Chambliss is a fun guy to watch on the field. He just seems like he's in command of that defense. I haven't seen a player like that at Nebraska defensively for a while, where you watch him line everybody up and go make plays.
5: Yeah. He's been important. Sharpie, when it comes to Nebraska's run game, I want to get your thoughts here as we got about 5 minutes left. We'll wind it down. With the three-headed monster at running back, what back has the best day today, or what back needs to have the best day today against this Michigan State defense? And do you have an over-under for friends and family, of course, on what you're going to ask Calandria to do out of the run game? Maybe some quarterback draw, some zone read keeps. How many designed runs does he have?
17: Well, I think that'll be playing it by ear. I think what you'll see with him is they'll roll him out a little bit more. And some of the stuff on some rollouts that they've teased you with, but they haven't fully run. I think this is a game where Jamal Rule, we find out the next thing about Jamal Rule, because it's going to be a physical game. We're going to have to run between the tackles. But if you're going to take a beating between the tackles when you're running outside zone, are you still able to have to be fresh and to get out there? I think Nebraska's got to run minimum 150 yards on the ground in this game. You know, it'd be ideal for them to be balanced again, as balanced as they have been. My question about the whole offense is, Holgorsen is not overthinking things. Found a quarterback that matches what he likes to play and that he's what he's comfortable calling. What does that look like today? But he hasn't overthought things of, oh, I got to be the smartest guy in the room. Let's call blank. He is just kind of whatever the defense has given them, they've called. And Nebraska has been pretty good execution in terms of offense. What is the play they call when things don't work? Like when they get one arm tied behind their back and they can't run the football, What does their passing game look like, or vice versa? That's another question today. But I think you have really, you're in sync with your quarterback, and that will help with the tempo. I think Nebraska needs to speed this game up and try and get as many possessions as possible, because, you know, this game will probably be played in a phone booth where the possessions are going to be really, really low, and, you know, you're going to have to take advantage of all of them. I, I,

0: would like Nebraska to speed this game up a bit.
1: I got Carrie here on the phone lines trying to chime in if we want to.
2: Carrie, help me. Oh, Carrie.
3: Hi there.
2: Carrie, go ahead. Thanks for calling into the Average Joe Weekend Edition.
3: Sure. I just wanted to point out someone just commented that Marcus Satterfield was an overpaid offensive coordinator. He's now an overpaid tight ends coach. He's got the same salary he did as offensive coordinator.
2: I think it's been deducted a little bit, Carrie, but I get what you're saying.
3: It's at 1.4 million. So. All right. Hey. Go Sparty.
4: Free market, though, right? I don't hate Satterfield.
2: I want to go golfing with him, to be quite honest.
4: They're like, you know what? I don't deserve all this cash you're giving me. Like, no, he's going to cash that check.
2: Let's say this.
0: Wow, catching a stray when you're 3-0.
2: Let's say this. Marcus Satterfield's position group has played good football this year so far.
5: Yeah, how many knockdowns has Marcus Satterfield coached this year, huh?
4: Oh, exactly. More than anybody's seen in the history of college football. It's a quick question. Defensively, you know how there's that whole thing about, are you saving plays for non-conference? This is the one year where I think that might actually be true with Williams Wanyere. It feels like they've kept him on a pitch count because they're like, we don't need to waste him against him. I mean, he has not gotten many snaps, yet he's received pretty good talk from the coaches and fellow players. To where, do you think that's possible that we see a little more of Wanyere and he gets cut loose a little bit more?
2: He needs to defend the run.
0: No.
2: Better.
0: No. I think they've got him an ideal. I think they've got him in an ideal situation. That Roy Manning likes the situational package that they have for him, where he can go in and he can play on downs that fit his strength better.
5: And I think he, because of that, had one of, if not his best games as a Husker last week. He came in and really affected that game whenever he got those third and medium to third and long situations to come in and get after the passer. Again, it's a defensive coordinator looking at the personnel and minimizing the weaknesses that they put on the field and maximizing their strengths. That's what you see with Wanyere right now, because against the run, I don't trust that guy to take on a pulling guard, but I do trust that guy to bend around the edge and get after a quarterback.
2: Sharpie, I need a prediction. Kranak, I need a prediction before we're out. Need a score.
0: Nebraska 24-14. They get a late score to take it from a 3-point game to a 10-point win.
4: My son's making all the picks this year, and he knows what he's talking about. He goes 20-14, Nebraska, 20-14.
2: Okay. All right. Gary Sharp, Mark Kranak, Arden Locke, Elijah Herbalot, assignment in Kansas City. Bill Dolman, Pride of Fairbury, Graydon Away, Chris Schmidt, the weekend edition of the Average Joe Sports Show. 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
22: 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From ABC News. I'm Mike Dubusky. A nor'easter is powering its way up the East Coast right now, bringing strong winds to much of the Mid-Atlantic. In New York State, Ed Romaine, the Suffolk County executive, says power outages are a big concern.
23: Montauk is getting hit with 50-mile-an-hour winds. Our concern is that trees will topple, and with them, power lines.
22: Tens of thousands of customers are without power right now. Hundreds of flights have been canceled as well, mainly around the Boston area. Meanwhile, high tides are expected to come in within the next few hours, bringing the possibility of dangerous flooding conditions. The rain is underway and much more is coming, says New York Governor Kathy Hochul.
24: We expect waves as tall as 20 feet in some areas. Winds will be just as powerful as the waves.
22: As the nor'easter floods roads along the East Coast, Hurricane Nolo is potentially going to drop more than a foot of rain on Hawaii. ABC's Jacqueline Lee is on Hawaii's Big Island.
25: Keep in mind, Hurricane Lala hit 6 weeks ago. Some areas have not even cleaned up debris yet. Residents tell us they are concerned Hurricane Nolo will push back that recovery even more. Now, when it comes to travel, major airlines have issued travel waivers for any passengers who want to change their plans just in case they want to avoid this storm.
22: President Trump says the latest proposal to open the Strait of Hormuz, which Iran's government put forward yesterday, is not acceptable. As the president rejects that offer, economists say the war in Iran, now in its seventh month, continues to have an impact here at home.
0: The national average for a gallon of regular sits at $4.47. That's according to Gas Buddy. And that's up nearly 40 cents over last month and up $1.50 since this war began. The price for a gallon of diesel is sitting at $6.48 a gallon. And those higher fuel prices impact everything

0: I'm talking about unlimited high-speed data for just $34.99 a month. 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Take it from my mom. Or better yet, take it from over 120,000 wireless customers. Dial #250, say Micro, and welcome to a genuine five-star American wireless company. Pure Talk.
1: The Food and Drug Administration says it's investigating an E. coli outbreak across several states that might be linked to raw milk cheese products. There's a newly approved flu vaccine aimed at older people, Moderna's mRNA seasonal flu vaccine, now available for those 50 and up following FDA approval last month.
2: The new flu shot may expand to other age groups after more research on younger people, says Dr. Omer Awan, a physician and senior public health contributor for Forbes.
3: A large trial showed that the mRNA shot was about 27% more effective than the standard flu shot.
2: And
3: it can be tailored and matched more appropriately to these circulating flu strains that are occurring, and that can provide potentially better protection against the flu.
2: Talk with your doctor about it, says the doctor.
1: ABC's Chuck Sievertson. Pope Leo has wrapped up a prayer service in Lourdes, France, as the first American pope continues his visit to France. Earlier today, about 700,000 people thronged the Champs-Élysées in Paris for an open-air mass. ABC's Tom Sufi Burridge has what the pope did yesterday.
4: Tens of thousands cheering Pope Leo into France's national stadium.
5: Les gens déformer les esprits.
4: Leo kicking off the trip Friday with a speech focusing on artificial intelligence at France's presidential Élysée Palace, warning of the risk of, quote, losing our humanity amid a paradise of machines.
1: Mike Dubosky, ABC News.
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6: Sentencing for crash that killed Civic Nebraska director in Lincoln. I'm Jeff Bryden, KFOR News. The tow truck driver in the crash that killed the director of operations at Civic Nebraska last November was sentenced Friday to 90 days in jail, 24 months of probation, and 200 hours of community service. Our media partner 1011 News reports that court records show that 34-year-old Cesar Leos was also given a $1,000 fine for misdemeanor motor vehicle homicide for striking Christine Chris Hess of Omaha with his tow truck on North 48th Street. Westbound O Street between 9th and 16th Street will close Monday for water main replacement work as part of Project O Street. Eastbound O Street between 9th and 13th Street will remain open. The O Street intersections at 9th, 10th, 11th, 12th, and 13th will be open for north and southbound traffic. And in Lincoln, the number one Nebraska volleyball team opened Big Ten play with a 3-set sweep over the Rutgers Scarlet Knights on Friday evening. Jeff Bryden, KFOR News.
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Use the keyword Mike or Michael. Let's get started again. So this week, there was a state dinner at the White House for the president of China, Xi Jinping. This is the first time that the leader of China has walked through the doors of the White House in 11 years. But I want you to picture the room for a moment. The china, the crystal, all of the toast that they had. And at those tables, according to the guest list that was reported all week, the men who run American technology, all of the giants, Jensen Huang of NVIDIA, Mark Zuckerberg, Meta, Facebook, Tim Cook, the now retired, or now the chairman, I think, of Apple Computer, and, of course, Sam Altman of OpenAI. Now, hold on to Sam Altman, because of where he was earlier this past week. Earlier this past week, Sam Altman briefed the United Nations Security Council. He asked the governments of the world to write common rules for his entire industry, not just his company, but for every AI company in the country. He wanted common ways to measure

the machines. He wanted human oversight. He wanted fast reporting of any serious incidents. He wanted secure channels between governments. And right alongside him was, and making the same pitch, was Dario Amodei. He's the head of Anthropic. He also told the UN Council, and I quote, "We will slow down as much as necessary in order to make sure every successive AI technology that we release is actually safe." Now, China sits on that same Security Council as a permanent member. So in about a day and a half, 2 or 3 days, the man who runs the most famous AI company on the entire planet asked the world's governments to regulate his business. And then he put on a tuxedo and he sat down to dinner with the one man who runs the country that most wants to beat him at his own business. So I want to tell you how we got to that dinner table this past week. And that starts with a box. A box. So picture a worker at a desk. Not a person. I want you to think about a machine. One of these artificial intelligence agents that everybody keeps warning us about. It gets handed a job. Let's just say a spreadsheet task. Hey, finish this. Simple enough, right? Except it cannot finish it. You know why? Because the file that the machine needs sits behind links that it cannot reach. There's a locked door. It's a dead end. So it does the thing that you would do if you were told to finish a job and then lock the file cabinet. Well, it went looking for another way inside that file cabinet. It finds a route out of the room that this machine was supposed to be sealed inside. It crawls out. It hunts down the answer. And it hands in its homework. That's the story. That's the whole terrifying story of the machines that we were told went rogue. In fact, an engineer named Abhi Kumar, co-founder of a company called Voice AI, described it to the New York Post about as plainly as anybody has. He said the thing that set it off was an agent handed a task it could not finish, and it was sitting in a leaky box. So, sitting in a leaky box, it did what I think anybody would do, human or machine, or water. It went looking for a way out. And then he said the sentence that I want you to stick in your mind for at least the next 15 minutes. He said, "That's not a machine waking up. That's an impossible task in a leaky box and a system doing exactly what you built it to do." In other words, nobody was watching the door. There was a live wire to the internet sitting right there in the same box. The door was wide open, and the people who built the room want you to believe what happened next was something like Skynet. No, it was a badly built box. Now, I owe you, I think, two admissions up front, because this story doesn't work if you don't trust me on it. First, I do all of my broadcasts with the help of an AI, artificial intelligence, the assistant that helps me dig into stories, that will read court filings, that will read spreadsheets, that helps me chase down who's telling the truth. It was built by one of the two companies I'm about to put on the stand, Anthropic. So when I tell you that Anthropic and OpenAI might be running a fear campaign, understand that I'm saying it with one of Anthropic's own tools open on my desk. Sometimes if people ask me about a stat, is that stat true or not? I will go to Anthropic, or I will go to LexisNexis, two of the AI engines that I use. I've always used LexisNexis to do legal research. I can now use it to, hey, confirm this stat, or find me the source of this stat. Find me this story. Find me that story so I can read it myself. I use it all the time. It saves me a ton of time on research. It doesn't write the stories for me. It doesn't tell me what to say. It simply asks the it answers the question that I ask. Is this true? If it is, show me the receipts. I've told this machine to argue against its own maker, Anthropic, and it did. You can make of that what you want to. I'd rather you hear it from me than rather find it out later. There's another admission, though, I want to make. And this one matters more. These incidents are real. I'm not going to stand here and tell you these companies made all this stuff up, because they didn't. Something actually did crawl out of the box.
OpenAI wrote it up themselves. Outside auditors confirmed that this actually happened. So this is not a story about a hoax. Keep that straight. Because the companies would love for their critics to overreach and call it a hoax so they can weigh the receipts and win. Instead, this is a story about the distance between what happened and what they're telling you about what it means. A real bug, blown up out of all proportion, and marched right into Washington in the weeks before an election, and a few months before these two companies go public and cash the biggest checks in the history of the entire technology business. So what actually happened? Let me lay out the facts. July 16, a company called Hugging Face. Think of it as a big public workshop where the whole world builds and shares AI models. They announced they got hacked. Not by a person. They got hacked by AI agents that found the weak spots in the website's own code. And then those agents walked right through them. There was nobody at the wheel. 5 days after that, OpenAI raises its hand and says, hey, that was us. Well, sort of us. During one of their own internal tests, they say our models broke out of the sealed room we put them in, and they're the ones that hacked Hugging Face. They did it to cheat on the test. They went and grabbed the answer key. Now stop. Sit with what the test actually was. Because this is the part they don't lead with, and this is the part that oftentimes they don't even tell you. You see, OpenAI ran that evaluation, they ran that test on purpose to see how good its models were at cyber attacks. That was the whole point of the entire exercise. And to get a clean reading, they turned off. Let me repeat that. They turned off the safety filters that would stop the model from doing exactly what it did. They took the guardrails down. They told the machine, without any guardrails, to be as good a hacker as it could possibly be, and then, they acted surprised when it actually hacked something, which is what they ask it to do, without any guardrails. So what happened next? It's the Weekend with Michael Brown. Text lines open, 33103, keyword Mike or Michael. Be right back.

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15: 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KOA. It's at 850 AM or 94.1 FM. Hit that as a preset. And then Monday through Friday from 9 to noon Mountain Time, you just hit that preset button and you listen to my weekday program and stream it live on your phone or your device and listen to me during the weekday also. So go get that done. So back to this story about this so-called hack. 9 days after that hack occurred, Anthropic, one of the AI agents that I use, raises its hand too. Same confession. Two of our models, they said, got out of private testing and did some damage. And one of them, a program called Claude Opus, went and found a very real company online that looked like the pretend company in the test and attacked the real one by mistake. Then another model, they call it Mythos 5, cooked up a piece of malicious software and posted it to a public code library where 15 people downloaded it before anybody got it. So, real events, genuine screw-ups. I'll absolutely stipulate to that all day long. Write it in the verified column and underline it. But here's the column next to those columns. There was a common thread running through all of these breakouts, and the companies were really slow to say it out loud. One single outside vendor, an Israeli testing firm called Irregular, built the testing grounds, the so-called sandboxes, for OpenAI, Anthropic, and for Meta. And OpenAI has admitted in their own words that Irregular setup had a misconfiguration that let the models reach the open internet in the first place. Now, let that sink in.

The reason the machines could get out of the room that they were supposedly boxed in is that somebody left the window open. One contractor left the same window open in three different rooms. That's not the rise of the machines coming after humankind. That's a problem with the room itself. It's a facilities problem. But a facilities problem can still be a reckless problem, so let's go one more step. Think about how serious people handle a weapon they don't fully understand yet. They don't test the first atom bomb over a city. You haul it out to an empty stretch of the desert where the worst it can do is melt some sand, and you set it off there on purpose where nobody lives. In fact, we did that. It was called Trinity, July of 1945, out in the New Mexico flats. You test it where a mistake cost you a crater, not the entire city. These companies ran the test backwards. They took the safety off a cyber weapon. They turned it loose in a box they had wired to the open internet, not the desert. They wired it to the city. And when it got out, it hit a real company. They did not stand up and say, hey, we ran the test in the wrong place. They stood up and instead said, hey, look how dangerous this weapon is. So let me be precise. Nobody has shown that OpenAI pointed the thing at Hugging Face by name. The model went hunting for a way out of a leaking box, and Hugging Face is where it came out. That's the case against them. You don't run a test like this in a room where a wrong turn takes somebody down that's real. But they did this anyway. That problem belongs to these operators, not to their systems. So how do you get from a contractor leaving the window open to grown U.S. senators calling for a nationwide crackdown? Well, I'd put it this way. You put a costume on it. Back on September 12, Dario Amade, the CEO of Anthropic, publishes an essay, and he calls this essay, We Must Pace the Frontier. And in that, he says the Hugging Face incident is his second biggest fear in the entire world, second only to the raw speed of the technology, to the raw speed of AI itself. And then he tells you what he's really afraid of. He writes that in maybe 6 to 12 months, a swarm of these machines could be capable of taking over the entire internet, a persistent botnet, hundreds of billions of dollars in damage. And he claims it only gets worse from there. Taking over the entire internet from a model that got confused by a locked spreadsheet? Now, this guy's not a fool. He runs one of the two most advanced AI labs on the planet. He knows more about this than I ever will. So I want to be careful and fair about what I'm accusing him of. I'm not accusing him of lying. I'm accusing him of selling. And there's a big difference between telling you what happened and selling you what it means. And Mr. Amode is one of the best salesmen in America right now because he watched the machine cheat on a test through a hole that somebody else left in the wall, and he turned that into the coming apocalypse. That, wouldn't you know it, only a very particular kind of government partnership can save you from. And he's got plenty of company at the microphone. In fact, Senator Bernie Sanders says he'll introduce a bill to ban the frontier labs from going any further. Elizabeth Warren, just a few days ago, calls for an immediate pause on all of AI before, in her words, we have a cyber attack or an economic crisis or a national security disaster. Kamala Harris even steps up the same week and calls for a brand new federal agency to test and oversee advanced AI. A brand new federal agency? Written down before the ink is dry on the incident report? You know, when politicians have a solution ready before the investigation is even finished, the solution is probably not about the incident. The solution was already in the drawer. They just need an excuse to pull it out and show it to you. And here's the part where I ask you to do what I did for a living. Follow the money. And let's look at the calendar. Because the timing on this is not an accident. Timing rarely is an accident. These two companies, OpenAI and Anthropic, they've announced plans to go public, to sell shares of their company on the open stock market. And we're talking about companies valued nearly $1 trillion apiece. No, I didn't say that wrong. Trillion, with a T. The biggest payday this industry

0: history has ever seen, or that's sitting right there on the horizon. Now, here's what I would call a safe rule of the road that's as old as the business itself. When you are the biggest company in the business, the last thing you want is a fair fight. Competition is expensive to your business. Competition might eat your lunch. The dream, if you're already king of the hill, is to get a set of government rules that's so heavy, so complicated, that only a company of your size can afford to follow them. So you don't fear the rules. You're not scared of the rules. You write the rules. And then the rules become the wall around your castle. So a partnership with the federal government, where the government blesses the big established labs and then makes everybody else, get permission to compete, that's not a burden to companies like this. That's a gift. In fact, I'd call it a moat. And you get the taxpayer to dig that moat for you. I think that's the game going on. The insiders who talked to the New York Post said that in as many words. Tales of AI anarchy, concocted into a security crisis, to cement a public-private partnership. Oh, just months after these companies announced they were going public? That's not me. That's people inside the industry. Next comes the calendar. What does the calendar have to do with all of this? I don't think you'll be surprised when I explain why. It's the Weekend with Michael Brown. Text lines open, 33103, keyword Michael. Be right back.
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3: Here's a look at Lincoln's first forecast. Slight chance of thunderstorms this afternoon. Otherwise, overcast skies. Highs level off around 77. Winds out of the south, 8 to 15 miles per hour. Slight chance of thunderstorms tonight. Lows level off around 63. Mainly cloudy skies expected. I'm weatherology meteorologist Paul Trombley on KFOR FM 101.5 and 1240 AM. Online at KFORnow.com. Right now, it's 77 degrees.
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17: Welcome back to The Weekend with Michael Brown. Glad to have you with me. We're talking about this whole, we're talking about artificial intelligence. And I would describe this as there's a box out there that they built wrong, and they won't tell you about it. And what they're trying to do now is trying to protect themselves. Don't buy the hoax. So I said, let's talk about the calendar. The midterm election is November 3rd, and every one of those alarms, Senator Sanders, Senator Warren, Harns, Amode's SI, the drumbeat of doom coming out of Capitol Hill, all of that doomsday screaming lands in the narrow window right before the entire country votes. Even President Trump said it out loud. He called the whole out-of-control AI panic a hoax and said the warnings were just an election year ploy. Now, I told you I don't think it's a hoax, and I mean that. I think the bug was real. But on the question of timing being political, on that narrow point, Trump is right. This arrived exactly on the schedule the AI companies hoped for. The money says build the wall. The calendar says build the wall right now while the cameras are on and the votes are up for grabs. Your money digs the moat as a taxpayer, and your vote gives the moat cover. Follow both, and guess what? You're going to land in the same place. Because think about this. What have the competitors said about all of this? One of their own competitors has walked out and told you the moat, even very plain English, and I want you to hear it. Alex Karp runs a company called Palantir, used to be right here in Denver, now down in Florida. It's another giant AI company, works hand in glove with the government. So it's no friend of the little guy. So this is not some outsider throwing rocks from the cheap seats. Last week, Alex Karp went on CNBC, and he was asked about this sudden push to get Washington to step in and take control. Here's what he said the AI companies are really after. The view that I believe, he said, is these businesses have to be nationalized, because if you don't nationalize them, every single one of my clients is going to sue, close quote. Nationalized? As in, the government takes them over, runs them, and owns them? And why on earth would a company want the government to take it over? Alex Karp said it out loud and very plainly, so they can't get sued. So that the day one of these models breaks out of the box and does real damage to a real business, guess who would be holding the bill? Not the company that built it, the government. Which is a polite way of saying, oh, you. Because you and I as the taxpayers are the government. So that's what I've described as the moat with the mask pulled off. The friendly version is a cozy rule book that keeps the competition out. The version Karp is describing is bigger, larger, and much colder. It's the government swallowing the liability, so the people that might have built a leaky box never pay for what crawls out of the box. And Karp, give the guy credit, says that is exactly backwards. He says the one thing that actually keeps the companies careful is the fear of getting sued into the ground. So you take away that fear, hand that fear over to that risk to the taxpayers, and what have you done? You have snapped off the only brake that was ever working. Ever working to keep them in line is the fear of liability. That's what keeps the room locked. That's what keeps the guardrails up. Take those away, shift it over to the taxpayers. Hey, nobody cares anymore. Now here's where my old profession as a lawyer kind of perks up. On the 13th of September, David Sacks, who is the president's former AI czar, told these two companies that if they wanted to slow down, well, go ahead. You don't need anybody's permission. And then he added this. Stop pretending that antitrust law has to be suspended so you can form a cartel. And then a week ago, a group of ordinary people who pay every month for ChatGPT, Claude, Grok and Gemini, all the AI platforms you may have heard of, they went into federal court in Northern California. They filed a class action against Anthropic, OpenAI, Google, and SpaceX AI, the outfit behind Grok. Their theory? Plain old antitrust. When the biggest competitors in an industry line up in public and agree to move slower than competition would push them to move, that's an agreement in restraint of trade. Now, here's the heart of the complaint. An agreement among the chief rivals in AI that their progress should be slower than competition would otherwise produce has an anti-competitive effect. Now, let me put my lawyer hat on and let's be careful. A complaint, a federal, you know, a lawsuit is a complaint. It's just an accusation. Nobody has ruled on anything. The companies had not answered when the story broke. They got time to do that still. And the plaintiff's lawyers file bold complaints every single day. But I can tell you what the company's defense is going to have to be. Safety. Everything's always in the name of safety, right? We slowed down together because it was dangerous not to slow down. And the Supreme Court, guess what? They've heard that argument before. You see, back in the 70s, professional engineers had an ethics rule. Members couldn't compete with each other on price. And their reason was safety. Let engineers undercut each other on bids, they said, and you get cheap, shoddy, dangerous bridges and buildings. That case, pardon me, that case went all the way up. And in 1978, the Supreme Court threw it out. The court said the Sherman Act reflects a legislative judgment that ultimately competition will produce not only lower prices, but also better and safer goods and services. So a trade group doesn't get to decide on its own that the public is better off without competition. The National Society of Professional Engineers against the United States. It's a staple of antitrust cases in the case books. Every student in law school studying antitrust studies this case. Competitors agree among themselves to hold back, and they call it safety. Well, the engineers tried that, and they lost big time at the Supreme Court. I don't do the thing where I only tell you the half that helps my case. I want you to have the whole case. There's a real case on the other side. Case one, the danger, as mundane as it is a real danger. A machine with the guardrails off did chain together a real attack on a real company's systems. Outside auditors, the honest ones, the nonprofits that OpenAI brought in, found that more than 1,000 of those agents broke out of their testing, set up a secret group chat with each other. They swapped tens of thousands of messages, including some about how to cheat. That is a genuine gap in AI safety. I'm not going to wave it off, but a leaky box is still a box that leaks, and the stuff inside is getting more capable by the month. That's the first case. Build a stronger box. Build better guardrails. But case number two, and this is the one that complicates my entire thesis, so I'm going to give it to you just straight out. If this was a clean regulatory capture operation, if these two companies really owned Washington, then Washington would be gentle with them. And it's not. The senator leading the toughest investigation into OpenAI is Josh Hawley, a Republican from Missouri. And he's not doing them any favors. He called OpenAI's conduct reckless. He said they redacted the important details. He gave them 16 questions and demanded their internal records by sometime in October, around October 1st. 15 states have opened their own investigations. So I don't think that's the sound of a captured government. That's not regulatory capture. That's the sound of companies that might be in trouble. Might be. So the honest version of my case isn't that these companies control everybody in Washington. They don't. Some of the heat coming at them is real, and quite frankly, they've earned some of that heat. Instead, the honest version is narrower, and I think it's harder to shake. It's that the labs are working overtime to steer all of this fear toward one particular exit door. Not tougher accountability or liability for them, but a cozy federal framework that locks in the two of them at the top and makes the next kid in the garage go get a permission slip. The danger is the fundraiser. The moat is the goal. And the timing tells you who set the alarm clock. I'll be right back.

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15: Hey, welcome back to The Weekend with Michael Brown. Glad to have you with me. I appreciate everybody tuning in. Share the program with your friends and, well, show them with your enemies, too. You got somebody that's scared about AI? Tell them about this story. And don't forget the text line's always open, 33103, keyword Mike or Michael. Now, real quickly, just step back and take a long view with me. The population bomb. Remember that? Oh, everything was going to go to hell in a handbasket. This is a manufactured panic. I know that. I know when manufactured panics walk past me. And this one carries a wrinkle the old ones never had. Kind of like the population bomb, the Green Revolution, you know, peak oil, all of those things that we've been told about. Climate cooling, climate warming, global climate change. Every one of those old scares came from the outside. An activist, a professor, an agency hunting a bigger budget, somebody standing outside an industry and pointing inside, demanding we put a leash on it. This time the ones asking for the leash are the ones who own the animal. Paul Ehrlich with the population bomb never owned the food supply, but these men own the AI. They built it. They wrote the warning about it, and now they're asking Washington to hand them the rules for it. So ask the one question that matters. Who does the rule lock out? This is the part that ties everything together, and it's moving so fast that I've rewritten this story, I bet, 3 or 4 times over the past 3 or 4 days. The fear these two companies lit has jumped the shark. Remember the old Fonzie days? It doesn't belong to them anymore. It now belongs to the politicians. And every last one of them has spotted the same easy thing. There's an election, you know, less than 40 days from now, and looking tough on the killer robots costs a politician nothing. So watch the scramble. You heard me say that the president called this whole thing a hoax. Well, that was a Monday a week ago or so. And then last Friday he announced he's standing up something he wants to call the AI Force, model on the Space Force, to go fight all the doomers. Hoax on Monday, task force by Friday. And then he said the Department of Justice will rein the industry in if it has to. Then he stood in front of the United Nations last week, rejected any global scheme to control this technology, said he won't stifle something bigger than the Industrial Revolution. Well, I happen to agree with him on that last part. But notice, he's actually trying to stand on both sides of this at the same time. The doomers are a hoax. And the Justice Department, well, they're standing by just in case. That's not a policy yet. That's the man reading the same polls everybody else is reading. And then, just to pile on, you got Barack Obama, Colgate University. Government has to be regulating this. And then off on the other corner stands Alex Karp, saying maybe the answer is to nationalize the whole business. So look at the full menu these people are holding out to you. Ban it, or pause it, put a kill switch on it, nationalize it, or wrap it in a cozy federal rule book that locks the two biggest players in at the top. Every single one of those is more government sitting on top of the most important technology of my lifetime. And yours too. And every single one of them grew out of a fear that the two companies at the center of the story lit on purpose. The people who lit this fear are not running to put it out. They're standing over it with a gas can, topping it off right up to election day, because the fear does the work for them. When Congress is frightened, they don't write careful, well-thought-out laws. It grabs whatever plan is already laying on the table. And the plan already lying on the table is the one the biggest players in the room wrote for themselves. Which brings me back to the United Nations last week. Because that's where this plan got a lot bigger than Washington. Look at what Altman and Omode actually asked the Security Council for. Common ways to measure what these systems can do. Common testing standards. Systems that let countries verify each other's AI capabilities. Fast reporting of serious incidents. Altman said the rules must be shaped through a democrat process, by governments accountable to the people. Well, those are nice words, but follow the logic. Whose testing programs, whose safety departments, whose measuring sticks are these common standards going to look like? The ones the two biggest labs have already built. So any new competitor in any country on earth would have to build that same apparatus before they get to play in this sandbox. There's your moat again, this time flying a flag of the United Nations. Now, there was something somebody else at that UN Security Council session said that's worth mentioning. Clement DeLange, the head of Hugging Face, the company whose models broke into back in July. He was there calling for international standards and disclosure rules. And I understand him. It was his house that got broken into. Now listen to how the two superpowers answered. Our side sent Michael Kratsios, the president's science advisor. The frontier of intelligence is advancing rapidly. That is not a reason to pause its further development or to constrain it with new global governance structures. Then, he told the rest of the world, write your own rules for your own people. That's the right answer. China's ambassador, Fu Kong, had a different pitch. According to reports from the chamber, he said that the country should not be forced to take sides, and he held up open source AI as China's preferred path. Open source? Open source? You mean models that anybody can download for free anywhere on Earth? No license, no inspector, no kill switch? Think about what that means for that state dinner that Trump held. The American labs are asking the world for a slower, licensed, and inspected industry. China is offering the world a free one. If the rich countries sign up for the slow lane, everybody else doesn't have to wait around. They download whatever Beijing gives away. And whoever gives away the tools, well, they get to set the defaults that the rest of the world builds on. So when the diplomats start talking about a global slowdown, ask one question. Who actually slows down? A pledge binds the people who make it. Beijing isn't making it. So where does that leave us? It leaves us with a badly built box. A contractor who left the same window open in three different rooms. A model that did exactly what it was told to do. And it leaves us with two of the richest companies on the planet taking that ordinary screw-up and painting a monster on it. Months before they cash out. And less than 40 days before you vote. Now, I think the threat is real. I've said that all the way through this segment. And I'm not walking that back. But a real threat and an honest fix are two different animals. The fix these two are selling is not built to protect you, it's built to protect them. We've done this experiment. I always go back into history. In 1865, Britain got scared of the horseless carriage. So the British Parliament passed a law. Every self-propelled vehicle on a public road had to crawl along behind a man walking 60 yards out in front on foot waving a red flag. 4 miles an hour in the country, 2 miles an hour in the towns. They sold it, oh, come on, you can guess, as safety. What were they really doing? They were guarding the railroads and the men who bred the horses. And while the British cars crept along behind a man with a flag, guess what the Germans and the French and the Americans did? Oh, we got after him, we built the automobile. Britain wrote that red flag into law in 1865. Did not lift it until 1896, and by the time they let their own cars run, the industry, the automobile industry, had been built in the United States and other places. Let's don't let that happen again. And what I mean is, let's not take the British example and repeat that again. Let's let this run. Put the guardrails up, leave the liability in place. Text me, because I think AI is truly the next American technological and industrial revolution. Everybody have a great weekend. I'll see you next Saturday.

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11: From ABC News, I'm Mike Dubusky. A stormy weekend is underway right now for much of the Northeast, with an early season nor'easter lashing the coast with high winds and heavy rain in some areas. Tens of thousands of people are without power across New York, New Jersey, Connecticut, and Pennsylvania. Boston Logan Airport has canceled flights amid the storm, and Massachusetts fisherman Dave Marciano says he's concerned about the rest of the weekend.
12: I don't think the worst of it is here yet, right? It's nasty out there, but it sounds like we're going to get the worst of it a little later today and tonight, right? Tomorrow?
11: Complicating matters is the tides, which are set to come in the next few hours. Here's Suffolk County Executive Ed Romaine in New York.
13: The next cycle of the tide, and the thing that makes this tide so devastating, is coming on a full moon. So we are concerned.
11: In the Pacific, severe weather is also a concern this weekend for much of Hawaii. Hurricane Nolo, a Category 2 storm, is inching closer to the state. Michael Brennan is the director of the National Hurricane Center. He says it's not expected to make landfall.
14: The good news right now is that Nolo is not moving any closer to the Big Island of Hawaii. It's been stationary for the last several hours. And as we move through the next couple of days, we're expecting Nolo to start moving more generally and faster to the west.
11: The Big Island is under a tropical storm warning. Maui is under a tropical storm watch. Earlier today, President Trump said he's rejecting the latest proposal from Iran, calling that deal not acceptable. Iran was pledging to reopen the Strait of Hormuz in 7 days if the U.S. agrees to lift its blockade on Iranian ports.
15: That, as U.S. Central Command says, dozens of ships are now safely transiting the strait each day, and the flow of crude oil has topped 85% of what it was before the war began.
11: ABC News national correspondent Stephen Portnoy. Gas Buddy now estimates the average price of gallon for a gallon of regular is now $4.43 a gallon. 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
16: Well, in a recent TV commercial, you may have seen my mother talking very favorably about her decision to switch from Big Wireless to PureTalk. For the record, that really is my mother. And she really is delighted with PureTalk, and she's not alone. In fact, in a recent survey of 120,000

0: affair with another woman. ABC's Morgan Norwood.
1: Jurors hearing from an emotional Caleb Flynn in his own words. Police interviews recorded just hours after his wife Ashley was shot and killed inside their Ohio home.
2: I didn't know what to do. I froze. I was scared.
1: The former pastor and one-time American Idol contestant says an intruder broke into their house in February and murdered his wife while his two daughters were asleep nearby. Flynn calling 911.
3: There's blood everywhere. Oh, my God. Oh, my God. Oh, my God.
1: Flynn telling police Ashley asked him to move the couch that night after he was coughing in bed. Flynn saying he heard a gunshot, then found his wife's body in their bed.
0: Flynn's lawyers argue that while he was unfaithful, that doesn't make him a murderer. The measles outbreak in Pennsylvania is continuing to grow. 55 new cases have been confirmed since Wednesday, according to the state's health department. The total number of confirmed cases now sits at 890. Earlier today in Paris, ...700,000 people turned out along the Champs-Élysées for Mass with Pope Leo, who's on his first official papal visit to France. The Pope also toured the newly refurbished Notre Dame Cathedral before making his way to Lourdes for a short prayer service. I'm Mike Dabusky, ABC News.
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5: 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I'm Jeff Braden, KFOR News. Nebraska Governor Jim Pillen issued 2 executive orders Thursday evening. One is a 90-day suspension of the diesel tax for farmers and ranchers. The other is a 90-day increase in grain and livestock hauling weight limits to maximum levels. It's designed to cut down on the number of trips needed for producers to haul their product, thus reducing costs. In addition to state-level action, Pillen sent a letter to President Trump requesting federal intervention through a temporary 90-day pause on U.S. diesel exports to foreign countries. More than 3,600 young runners from more than 90 elementary schools in the area will participate in the 25th annual Pumpkin Run tomorrow in Lincoln's West Haymarket. The 1-mile fun run, recognized as the largest youth-only event of its kind in the nation, will begin near Canopy and Peace Streets and finish at the main entrance of Pinnacle Bank Arena. From the KFOR Newsroom, I'm Jeff Bryden.
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0: told you to cut up your credit cards, and I'm going to add one final piece of homework, which is I want you to pause retirement investing. I think that you're still putting some aside to go to that drop account. Let's pause that temporarily so you have that money at your disposal so that you can do the things that Rachel is telling you. Those four pieces of homework.
1: Yep. Well done, Joseph. Glad you called in. Call us back. Let us know how it goes. But we're here cheering you guys on.

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1: Here's a look at Lincoln's first forecast. Cloudy skies this afternoon with a slight chance for storms. Highs around 77, southerly winds 8 to 15 miles an hour. Mainly cloudy skies tonight, slight chance of thunderstorms, low level off around 63. I'm weatherology meteorologist Ray Miller on KFOR FM 101.5 and 1240 AM. 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

0: house in February and murdered his wife while his two daughters were asleep nearby. Flynn calling 911.
1: There's blood everywhere. Oh my God, oh my God, oh my God.
0: Flynn telling police Ashley asked him to move the couch that night after he was coughing in bed. Flynn saying he heard a gunshot, then found his wife's body in their bed.
2: The defense admitting Flynn was unfaithful, but saying that doesn't make him a killer. Pope Leo continuing his historic visit to France. The American Pope waving and welcoming cheers from his Popemobile as he rode the Champs-Élysées. More than 600,000 people there for the open-air mass. Dave Packer, ABC News.
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4: Omaha Funeral Home placed on probation. I'm Jeff Brighton, KFOR News. A Nebraska funeral home has been placed on probation after state officials say it cremated 3 bodies while the facility was not licensed. NewsChannelNebraska.com reports the Nebraska Attorney General's office filed a petition for disciplinary action against Dorsey Funeral Home and Cremations in June. According to the petition, a funeral home cremated the remains of 3 people whose bodies had gone unclaimed in May 2025. The cremations were conducted as part of a training exercise, but the facility was not licensed at the time. South 40th Street between Pioneers Boulevard and Calvert Street will close from 9:30 a.m. to 4:30 p.m. Monday, September 28th for street repairs following emergency water main repairs. The recommended detour is Pioneers Boulevard to South 56th Street to Calvert Street. And the Kansas City Chiefs travel to Miami Sunday. They'll take on the Dolphins, and we'll have radio coverage on KFOR beginning at 11 a.m. Jeff Brighton, KFOR News.
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0: Hey guys, Dave Ramsey here. You've heard me talking in your ear for years on your drive to work, around the house, wherever you listen, but there's something different about actually getting together. So we created the Live Like No One Else Cruise. 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And we're not just showing up and doing speeches. 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
11: Up next, we have Angela in Toronto. Hi, Angela. Welcome to the show.
12: Hi, thanks for having me on. I'm on baby step 4, and I'm hoping to get some advice as to whether I should go put myself on a mortgage with my boyfriend of 5 years.
11: Okay, so you guys are looking to buy a house?
12: He's actually already purchased one, okay. And it's more of a retirement property. He retires next year, but I still have 5 years to retire.
11: Okay. And you want to put your name on the mortgage with him?
12: I was thinking about it, and I'm not so sure, just given our spending habits and situational factors.
11: What would be the purpose of putting you on the mortgage? What's there to gain for you?
12: I would eventually be moving in there when I retire, but that wouldn't be for a few years.
11: Right, but where
12: really
11: you live
12: right now.
11: So let's just pretend, what if you just, if you're like, yeah, I'm going to move in there, what if you just paid your portion of rent? Why would you feel like you have to be on the mortgage? Did you put money down with him?
12: I did not. I have a feeling that he doesn't qualify for the mortgage without me.
11: I thought you said he already got it.
12: He's saying he's got a, he's selling his house and he's bought this property and it's a mortgage of an additional $550,000. And he's given the bank my numbers as well.
11: Oh, so wait a second. Mm. Isn't it weird that he's buying a property without you? Like, he's picking it, he's choosing it, it's his retirement, but now you have to, he's putting your numbers with it. Are you getting a say in this thing?
12: Yeah, and so that's part of the reason I have called, because my spidey senses are saying something is off here.
11: Me too. Good. Good.
12: Been together 5 years, and we did have goals of retiring and purchasing a property, and he's retiring next year, so he's decided that he found the perfect property, and we had looked at some, and it was all, you know, he did this all so fast, and all of a sudden there's...
7: Yeah, there's a lot wrong with the situation, Angela. One is, you never buy a home with someone you're not married to. You have no legal protection. Your name is going to be on this loan with someone that you, again, legally are not married to. It ends up being a mess, okay? If something were to happen.
11: Yeah, what if he doesn't pay?
7: It's a mess, okay? So do not buy a home with someone you're not married to. That's to you and to every person listening right now. Do not buy a home with someone you are not married to. Number two, Angela, he can't afford this home. A bank will not give him this loan without you, which means the bank, who gives loans for a living, this is what they do. They want everybody in debt because they make so much money. They want to give debt out. Even the bank is saying, oh, if the debt maker is saying, I don't want to give this debt, we need someone else, that means they don't trust that he's going to pay it, that he has the ability to pay it, okay?
11: And think about that just for a split second, Angela. If you go on this mortgage with him and month one he doesn't pay, and month two he doesn't pay, and month three he doesn't pay, you're on the hook for that.
12: Right. Right. And I already have my own home.
7: Yeah, you don't need a small mortgage. Exactly. You do not need a second home. If he would like to go retire, he needs to buy a home that he can afford. He can afford the payment. And so he needs to do that in, you know, in an individual sense without you. And then however your living arrangements are, they are what they are. But there is something about tying your financial life to someone that is so scary. And I mean, how old are you?
12: I'm 54, so I've worked really hard my whole life.
7: So, Angela, you're toward the end. You're about to finish. You see the finish line. And what this is going to do is, this is going to take you off course, and you're going to be stuck in the woods trying to find your way out when you were on the path. You know what I mean? You saw the finish line, and you deviated from it. Don't do it. This is a big $500,000
11: deal. It's a big deal.
7: It's a big deal.
11: And, Angela, you're 54 years old. You know it.
7: Trust
11: you
7: your
11: know
7: gut.
11: When something doesn't feel right. And this is it. Yeah. You're like, man, you're calling us, which is a really good indication.

0: $19 billion.
1: Last month, Meta agreed to pay up to $18 billion to settle the multi-state lawsuit surrounding child safety issues. Dave Packer, ABC News.
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3: Sentencing for crash that killed Civic Nebraska director in Lincoln. I'm Jeff Brighton, KFOR News. The tow truck driver in the crash that killed the director of operations at Civic Nebraska last November was sentenced Friday to 90 days in jail, 24 months of probation, and 200 hours of community service. Our media partner, 1011 News, reports that court records show that 34-year-old Cesar Leos was also given a $1,000 fine for misdemeanor motor vehicle homicide for striking Christine Chris Hess of Omaha with his tow truck on North 48th Street. Westbound O Street between 9th and 16th Street will close Monday for water main replacement work as part of Project O Street. Eastbound O Street between 9th and 13th Streets will remain open. The O Street intersections at 9th, 10th, 11th, 12th, and 13th will be open for north and southbound traffic. And in Lincoln, the number one Nebraska volleyball team opened Big Ten play with a 3-set sweep over the Rutgers Scarlet Knights on Friday evening. Jeff Brighton, KFOR News.
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0: Welcome back to The Ramsey Show in the Fairwinds Credit Union Studio. I am Rachel Cruz, hosting this hour with Jay Borshaw. And we're answering your questions, so give us a call at 888-825-5225. All right, we got Andrew on the line in Fort Myers. Hi, Andrew. Welcome to the show.
1: Hi, thank you so much.
0: Absolutely.
1: And I really appreciate everything that you do for everyone. So,
0: oh, thank you. I appreciate that.
1: My question is, I'm not exactly sure how to build a life with my woman, my girlfriend, I guess. We have an 8-year-old.
0: We've
1: been together for over 10 years.
0: Oh, okay.
1: Yeah. And so the hurdle that keeps coming up is that she was a widow, in her 20s. Mm-hmm. And her son, she had a son, and he's 21 now. But she had survivor's benefits when he was a teenager, or growing up as he was a kid and through his teenage years. And then, now she doesn't, so she would receive her, deceased husband's, social security.
0: Right.
1: And she becomes of age. And I guess that's a pretty large number because he made, you know, a sizable, like a lot of money every year. So I don't understand how to plan all of this. Like, she doesn't want to get married until she's 60 years old because she doesn't want to risk that benefit going away.
0: What?
1: It's basically how it is.
0: She's choosing some Social Security
2: she's
0: over.
2: Locked in.
3: For I mean, how much could it possibly be? Has she told you
1: like
3: the amount?
1: $3,600 to $4,000 a month.
0: She said $400,000 a month. I'd be like, Andrew, you may not be worth that. I don't know, but $4,000.
1: Yeah. No,
3: does she work?
1: I get it.
3: Does she work?
1: She does work now. Yes, yeah, she works.
3: And what does she earn?
1: She earns $43,000 a year after taxes.
3: What do you earn?
1: I earn $150,000 after taxes.
3: So wait a second. We can go. And Andrew can put a ring on it, and you guys combined can be making $193,000 a year, and she's foregoing that life for survivor's benefits that we don't really know, but maybe they're around $35,000 to $4,000 bucks.
0: Or y'all combine finances, and she's getting both, and she's like, I just don't want to get married because I get to live off this $150 now. So what's the point?
1: Yeah, I don't know if it's some kind of trauma from when she was a single widow mom, and she didn't know about survivor's benefits until her a relative who was a police officer mentioned, hey, you can receive survivor's benefits. I mean, you're 28 years old, you got a baby.
0: Uh-huh.
1: So she looked into it, and she got a check every single month up until he was 16 years old.
3: I think you're right.
1: During that time, she got it in her mind that I'm not going to do this until I'm this age. And then we got together. I mean,

0: We're but I'm having a really hard time planning.
1: No, you can't plan that.
0: She has some debt. We want to buy property, but how am I going to?
1: I don't think you can, Andrew. This is a. I think you're exactly right. I think this is tied to something traumatic. Mm-hmm. I mean, obviously, she was widowed so young, and then she was left in a really tough situation with this child. And who knows, there might even be something that goes further back. I don't know how she grew up, how money was, but there's clearly, because this doesn't make sense.
2: It's safety yeah. for her.
1: Yep.
2: And it feels like I'm going to be okay, regardless of what happens, for this $4,000 a month.
0: Yep. I also feel like there's, this sense of impermanence, that happened. And now, planning future things, she gets hesitant about planning, saving, impermanent, I guess.
2: She probably, and you've been like this for 5 years, right?
0: Well, we've been together 10 years.
2: 10 years. Okay. So why now? I'm just curious what now is happening inside of you that's like, golly, this is getting hard. Is it because you're getting your finances in order and you're realizing, gosh, I have a life with this woman, but really, it's so hard to do anything.
0: I have a hard time communicating with her now
2: And you've been in a cycle and in a pattern for 10 years. So breaking that, marriage or not, in a relationship is tough. I would see if she'd be open to sitting down with someone and you both talk through this. Because if you're not a great communicator in the sense of like you're not able to find the words that you're wanting to say and say, to have a third party kind of walk through some of this and honestly, a professional will probably be able to pinpoint a couple of things. Because my goal would be for her to heal, right, on an emotional standpoint, so that something like this isn't seen as a barrier, but you're able to move forward with your life. I want that for her. It's almost like she's still holding on to this part.
1: If you said you want to know what, I just think that there's some healing still to be done, and I love you, and I want this for you, and I feel like it's starting to hold us back a little bit. How would she react to that?
0: Oh, I think that she'd be open to it. Yeah. I mean, she's been doing therapy. She's done EMDR. We're in a couples therapy right now.
1: Very good.
0: Just to strengthen our relationship, but it's hard to bring it up. I'm the numbers guy. She's a little more free-spirited, so when I start coming at her with, I don't even see her bank account. I don't even see her statements. I don't ask. I don't know exactly where money goes, but, it seems to not last very long. But I don't know exactly where it goes, so I can't say on her end. But it's hard to talk about. You know, when it comes, and then I'm walking around, we're posing as a married couple. I call her my wife, but technically, as far as, under God, we're together. But I feel like I'm not walking under his umbrella because we're not married, and then we're not going to get married for another 15 years on my end. She's 48, so I guess it'd be 12 years, but that's a lot of time to not plan together.
2: Andrew, have you guys brought up money, the subject of money, with your therapist?
0: No, okay. Have not. The last conversation about money was with, there was financial people with her school system. So she invited me into that conversation for us to plan together. Mm-hmm. And I just got real ramsy on them and they didn't like it.
2: So. Okay. So she's probably like, Andrew, following this crazy program. No, well, cause here's the thing, Andrew, and I know you know this, but just to reiterate that money represents more in all of this than just the money, right? So when we talk about people combining finances, yes, is there a tactical, when you're married, is there a tactical benefit to it? Absolutely. You're functioning out of one account. But it's all about what money represents. And there's a level of unity there that is not there because she's holding out for this thing over here that's money related.
1: Yep.
2: And over here, she's not letting you in. You don't know how to communicate well with it. And so there's almost this value system that's been broken down in your relationship. And my prayer would be that you guys, once maybe she sees it and she's like, oh my gosh, I want all of me with this guy. Cause we have a kid together, right? At this point.
1: Mm-hmm. Mm-hmm.
2: And we want to start building this life. It's not the fact that oh gosh, you can't combine money and you can't buy property together. Like all that is very true, but it's underneath what it's representing. She's holding a part of her away from you. So it's almost like you fully don't get all of her.
0: Mm.
2: And so that's what I would work with the therapist with. Because this is a tough subject for people. And so if you have that third party in the room, I would use that to my benefit for sure, because you guys have created a life together. So she's almost living in this illusion too. I mean, it's happening.
1: Yeah. Their whole life is having to generate around her pain and her trauma.

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9: Fall weather in Nebraska. 75 and sunny today, 52 tomorrow. Windy on Saturday and next week? 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
1: All right, let's go to Lisa in Houston, Texas. Hi, Lisa. Welcome to the show.
2: Hi, how are you doing? Can you hear me okay?
1: Yes, we can hear you. Yes, thanks for calling
2: in. Very good, very good. You're welcome. I am in trouble here. I basically am a widow, a 58-year-old widow, and I basically was drowning in debt once my husband passed, and I realized I wasn't getting any income from his, who was a doctor. He was a professor at UCLA and taught for over 55 years at that college.
1: He taught
2: medical students. Anyways, long story short, I'm basically calling in to find out how to get out of a debt resolution company's contract that I went online in desperation to sign to help me try to stop all of these creditors from coming after us, because my husband and I lived off cards, credit cards, because he never carried cash on him. And so we lived off credit cards. And a lot of those credit cards, you know, had my name on them because I was his wife. And anyhow, bottom line is I'm looking through everything and what I had previously spoke to your associate with before I got on the air with you guys, was that I had remembered signing my, you know, typing in my name on the computer to sign contracts, but I saw that was like 7 pages, okay, typed in contracts on my phone that was electronically sent to me. And then I made a phone call yesterday and to this company and asked them to send me a copy of my contract that I signed.
1: Okay.
2: And it's a 35-page contract. Now, it went from, like, not even 10 pages to 35 pages.
1: Okay.
2: And I'm concerned because I'm reading, I printed it out while I was waiting for you to speak to you. I printed it out on my computer, on my printer, and I'm looking at everything, and I'm seeing my name typed into these pages of things that I don't even remember reading.
0: Did you already sign it, or you just received it? Have you already signed it?
2: Well, it's got my name typed. It's just, it's no signature. It's just a typed in name.
0: I understand, but have you electronically signed it yet? Have you okayed it and said yes?
2: Well, I mean, it was back in, I first signed all these documents with this company in March 15th of 2025.
0: Uh-huh. Okay.
1: In March. But you're saying the contract you signed was 10 pages.
2: Yeah, that's what I remember reading, because I would have never, like, been able to read 35 pages.
0: But did something change beyond the size of the contract? Did something with this, is it a consolidation company?
2: Yeah, it was a company that was going to help me repay my debt by me paying them a certain amount of money, and they were opening an account for me.
0: Yes.
2: And then paying out of an account that I held.
0: That's right.
2: These certain creditors, and they were going to try and get these debts reduced.
0: And did
2: dramatically
0: they?
2: Because well, not dramatically, but they got some reduction. But then I understand that they're charging me a 25% fee.
0: Yes, ma'am. So let's try to solve it. Let's try to solve it, because you're exactly right. What these companies do, they'll take your payment and they'll set up an account and they're going to pool that money. And in the meantime, they're going to take that time to settle with the other creditors that you owe. Those are
2: correct.
0: All things that we would tell you can do on your own, and we think you should do it on your own. So if I were in your shoes, Lisa, I would contact them, and I would say, I want to get out of this contract. And there may be some fees associated. There may be some what we would call stupid tax, which is just money that you end up paying for realizing there was a better route. And there may be some of that attached to it. But what I'm hearing is that you signed up for a service. You're not getting

0: exactly what you wanted from the service, and it's creating stress and confusion because the contract is this, and then it changed, and my name is typed on there electronically. It's not serving you well, so let's go ahead and wash our hands of it and let Rachel and I help you. So how much debt is there still outstanding that has your name on it?
1: Well, that's the curious thing, is that I have a dashboard on my cell phone that I can access their own app for this company.
0: Okay.
1: And just 3 days ago, when one of my kind, basically I'm a caregiver during the day, and one of my client's dads is retired now, and he used to be in working for an engineering company, and he overheard me talking to a company that I hired, this company that we're talking about, on the phone, and he said, you know something? You know what they're charging you to do this? Because I found out that he's the one that he was training a lot of people to do Dave Ramsey's program, his financial program, at the church he was with.
0: But
1: and
0: Lisa,
1: he did it, he said, for seven. Yeah.
0: We're going to let it go, though. We're gonna get out of this. See how it's stressing you? Because I asked you, the question I asked you is, how much money do you still owe?
1: Oh, okay. I still owe $19,000, but according to their website, when I pulled it up yesterday, over $20,000 now. So it's going up instead of down.
2: Yeah, I would first and foremost, I hope there's no, I don't trust these companies.
0: No.
2: And I hope there's no weird fraud or something happening, that you signed a 10-page, you just signed a 10-page contract.
0: Yeah.
2: And unless there are addendums in there or something that was that you didn't open up fully, and once you got the full contract, it really originally still was 35 pages. I'm just praying that they're not pulling one over on you. You know what I mean? Mm-hmm. That they've changed the deal and used your name.
1: Not only that, but now the first page of this contract doesn't even have the name of the contract that I signed. It has some other name on it.
0: A different company name?
1: Yes, sir. Yes, ma'am. Yes, ma'am.
2: Well, and sometimes companies buy other companies. And
0: that may have happened. I feel like there's a lot going on here, but what I would say your homework is let's call them today and say, you know what, I'd like to cancel. Tell me what I have to do to cancel.
2: Yep.
0: And they're probably going to say, however much money you've paid into this account, there's probably going to be a fee associated, and you're going to take that hit. And I wonder, I don't know that I'm right, but I wonder if the discrepancy that you're seeing is what they held in the account versus what was actually paid. Maybe you're seeing that they're still holding that money and it hasn't been paid yet. I don't know, but
2: some of these companies, Lisa, they will not pay the debt, and they'll let it go into, they'll basically make it go into default for them to go in and then negotiate for a lower rate, but it trashes your credit in the process. But like, that's how a lot of them get a quote unquote deal on the debt, but they just don't pay it. And then it goes into default, and then they go and try and negotiate with these debt companies. That's what a lot of these programs do. Where what Jay was saying, just so you know, in the future, you could have done that. You could have just not paid, right? And you could have done the negotiations. But what we would tell you is that you are the secret of getting out of debt. It's you. And so by not depending on a company to do it for you, because they're going to charge you more. They're going to trash your credit in the process and all of it. So do exactly what Jade said. You need to see, how can you get out of this contract? You're probably going to have to pay something, and it's not going to be a fun pill to swallow, but you got to do it. And then you got $19,000 left of debt. And then that's when you do the debt snowball, Lisa. You're going to list your debts out smallest to largest, regardless of the interest rate, pay minimum payments on everything, and pay off that smallest debt first. But you guys, listen, these companies go after vulnerable people in situations.
0: Sure,
2: and someone like Lisa, who was widowed and is scared, and they feel like the way out. They are not, you guys. You are the way out of your debts. Do not go and forfeit and give all your rights over to these companies.
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5: Here's a look at Lincoln's first forecast. Mainly cloudy skies expected tonight with a slight chance of thunderstorms. Lows dip down to about 63. Southeast winds, 5 to 10 miles an hour. Slight chance of rain showers with fog early tomorrow. Daytime highs approaching 73. I'm weatherology meteorologist Ray Miller on KFOR FM 101.5 and 1240 AM. 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
3: This show has helped you think differently about money, do something that you never thought you could do with money because you've applied the common sense principles that we talk about on the show. We want to hear from you. So share your thoughts in the comments. Share an episode of this show with a friend and, you know, get the word out, because if it's helped you, I know it can help other people. All right. Let's talk to Grayson in Greenville, South Carolina. Hi, Grayson. Welcome to the show.
4: Hey, it's so great to speak with you. Can you hear me okay?
3: Yes, we can. Thanks for calling in. How can we help?
4: Yes, ma'am. So I am 23 years old and married. I work part-time at a cell phone store, and I actually own an electronics reselling business that originally operated kind of as my part-time job, and it's grown a lot more since we first started. So my question is whether I should keep the current part-time job I have at the cellular store and push hard to pay off the house first, because we do have a mortgage, or if we should just go all in full time with the business and leave the part-time job at the cellular store.
5: Wow. So is your electronics resale, are you making more there than you are at the cell phone store?
4: Tremendously. Yeah. I don't have the numbers if you want the numbers.
5: Yes,
4: but
5: I do.
4: Yeah. So I bring in about $2,800 because I've just moved down to part-time. $2,800 at the cell phone store, and last month we netted $20,000.
5: Oh my gosh. What are you waiting for?
4: Yeah.
5: But truly, how long have you been making that kind of money on the resale business?
4: So this month and the last month were the biggest months so far, definitely for profit. So it was $17,000 this month so far net. And then last month was 20. The previous month, I think, was like 12 or 13, but it's just grown proportionally since I went part-time. So as I've been able to invest more time, it's increased.
5: And is it just you, or do you have anybody you're working with?
4: So my wife, actually, she worked for the same company, and she got laid off. So she's actually my kind of behind-the-scenes person, if you will. So she does my company does pay her. So we are currently taking in some money from the business, but other than the salary for her, everything is getting invested right now back into the business, and it's kind of just piling up right now, to be honest.
5: I mean, are you keeping the cell phone job just for, like, I don't know, do they pay your insurance? Is there some benefits attached to it that you're reluctant to let go of, or why are you keeping this? It feels like it's draining your time that you could be pouring into this business and growing it more.
4: Yeah, so right now I literally work like 4 or 5 hours a day, and it really is for insurance. The self-pay cost is just ridiculous with the plan that we have provided through the company, and the benefits are really good. So, and it gives a little bit of cushion, a little bit of peace of mind. But right now I think the reason why I haven't left is because I'm trying to stall for a little bit more time to put a little bit more money back into our emergency fund. Like we have, I think we have like $10,000 or $11,000 in our emergency fund in retirement. It's right around 28 or 30.
5: But with what you're making with what you're making from the electronics resale, wouldn't it be fair to say if you took that same amount of time and poured it into the business, don't you think it would pay for the insurance?
4: Oh, I'm sure it would. I'm sure it would, to be honest with you, yeah.
5: I mean that's the type of opportunity cost math you need to do, because one thing about your time, what you got is what you got, right? And so you can't afford to be spending your time in a non-fruitful way. And I really do think if you went from $13,000 to $17,000 to $20,000, and all of this is you moving away from that job, you went from being full-time to being part-time, now your wife is working on it, and all that is generating this income, I think it's fair to say, gosh, if I add back those 4 hours a week or those 4 hours a day, whatever it is that you're working, you're going to make back the $2,800 that they're paying you plus whatever the benefits are for your insurance.
4: Yes, ma'am. And the thing about it, too, another thing slightly off of that is the mortgage itself. So we have $198,000 owed on that mortgage.
5: Okay.
4: And, you know, again, we are about to hit a personal target where we can move a large sum of money from the business, because it's not, you know, we have an EIM, but we still haven't gone to S-Corp. That's a whole other, you know, conversation and a can of worms. But we are about to move a large sum of money over and pay ourselves, quote unquote, to, you know, put our emergency fund right where we need it to be.
5: Yeah.
4: So, you know, moving forward, do you think it would be a good idea to start, you know, trying to stockpile money, push it towards the mortgage and kind of free up that money?
5: Yeah,
4: monthly?
5: I would be, I think so. I think whatever you can pay yourself to accomplish your goals and still grow the business is fair. I think that's what we would all do. That's the purpose of having your business, is it's generating income for you, and it's generating income that affords the lifestyle you want. And in this case, part of that lifestyle is paying off your debt. So I think that's totally fair.
3: And Grayson, I would say this too. I think if something crap hit the fan and you had to go back and make $2,800 a month somewhere else, you could.
5: Yes.
3: It's not like you're leaving a massive career that you're like, oh my gosh, if I step away from this, there's no way I can enter in back. I can't get back in.
5: Right.
3: You could find that job again if you needed to in 12 months, you know?
5: Yeah.
3: If worse came to worse, but I don't think it will. I think you guys are on an upward trajectory.
5: And if you're looking to source insurance, because you're right, when you're self-employed, it is expensive. My husband and I went through that. It's tough to go out in the market and just find a plan that supports your family. It is expensive, but check out Health Trust Financial. They'll help you source the right plans, and that's who we suggest here on The Ramsey Show. And if I were in your shoes, that's exactly who I would use. And just know that, kind of start to view that as a benefit of doing business. Mm-hmm. Like, hey, I am my own boss. I get to make the decisions. I get to do my own benefits. I get to pay myself. I get to set my hours. Like, start viewing it as a benefit instead of a negative. That's a sign that you're making money, and that's a really good thing.
3: Well done, Grayson. All right, let's go to Tanner in Nashville, Tennessee. Hi, Tanner. Welcome to the show.
6: Hi, thanks for taking my call. So my wife and I are currently on baby step two. Our payoff date for all of our consumer debt is February of next year, and then we should have our emergency fund completed by May of that year as well.
3: Great.
6: At the moment, we have a five-year ARM. We know wasn't the best idea. The bank just in that direction. But it matures in January of 2030. Our current mortgage debt is $388,000 at 6.99% interest. And the monthly payment on that is $2,631. We want to switch to a 15-year fixed rate after the ARM matures in 2030. And we would like to go into the new mortgage with as little left on the house as possible. What we were thinking about is, instead of putting 15% on retirement from May of 27, which is when we have our emergency fund fully funded, until that maturity date of 2030, we would like to focus aggressively on paying the mortgage down. We've worked through the Ramsey mortgage payoff calculator, and it shows that if we put an extra $3,000 on the mortgage each month in that time period, that we would go into 2030 with only about $266,000 left on our mortgage. And this would allow our new mortgage payment to be within the 25% take-home pay guidelines that you guys suggest.
5: What's it at right now? What percentage is it at right now?
6: I am not sure off the top of my head.
5: Is it above 25?
6: I believe.
5: What is it?
6: Around 27, I believe.
5: Okay. I'm always nervous about an adjustable rate mortgage, especially, with mortgage rates right now.
3: Rates changing.
5: There's no part of you that's just wanting to go ahead and, I mean, why wait till it matures? Why not just go, I'm going to refinance this thing? It's already at 6.99%, so you're not far off from what it would be if you were to lock in just a fixed rate 15-year. Is your current one 15-year or is it 30?
6: It's a 30-year with a balloon date of 5 years.
5: And I'm just going to tell you, I'm nervous about that, because if you were to swap 15-year fixed rate, I think that it's going to, I don't know what it's going to do your to your payment, but I think it's going to move it up a little bit in how much home you can afford in your 25%. But if I were you, I'd be trying to get out of this adjustable rate mortgage. That'd be thing one. And then my goal would be to get then to a 15-year.

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0: Our scripture of the day comes from Deuteronomy 28:12. The Lord will open to you his good treasure, the heavens, to give the rain to your land and its season and to bless all your work of your hand. You shall lend to many nations, but you shall not borrow. Theodore Roosevelt said, when you play, play hard. When you work, don't play at all. I don't know. I think we can kind of play at work a little bit.
8: Yeah.
0: I don't know. We can have some fun.
8: Come on, Theo.
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